0: On Wall Street, the Dow down by 537 points. The NASDAQ dropped 410. The S&P lower by 92. Oil near $106 a barrel. More at Town Hall.
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11: Welcome back. As we head into our final hour, delighted to do so this Friday, as we do almost every Friday, we have the opportunity to do so with Rabbi Pinchas Alush, A-L-L-O-U-C-H.

0: E. He is the head rabbi at Congregation Beth Tefillah. Beth Tefillah is on Shea Boulevard. It means House of Prayer. And he extends a welcome to anyone who might like to attend or visit. Saturday mornings tend to be the probably most ideal time when they're doing their Sabbath services, their Shabbat services. That invitation extends to those who are Jewish or not, or observant or not. And this is actually a fairly pregnant weekend for all these kinds of things, which we will get into. He's also the host of the Rabbi Alush podcast, heard on Apple Podcasts. Hello, Rabbi.
1: Hi, Seth. Always a pleasure being here.
0: Good to see you. Thanks for giving us the pleasure. We have him on Fridays to move us into a Sabbath-oriented frame of mind. And with the proclamation by the president, this becomes all the more relevant. One of the things, and we'll get to that, one of the things the rabbi and I like to do is take us through a portion of the Bible, a portion of the first five books of Moses that will be read in every synagogue across the world. And so for those that would like to follow along, we're in the first book of Numbers now, known as Bamidbar. We have a mutual friend, Tevi, who had an interesting piece on the Wall Street Journal about Sabbath this week. And I talk to Tevi usually on Friday mornings in advance of you to just get a little bit of a leg up. He said, this is very exciting. It's a new book of the Bible. It's Bamidbar. I said, how exciting. And then we just start counting numbers and do a sentences here. And it's like, wah, wah, wah. Not so exciting, but there's a lot here. So.
1: There's a lot here. It is the fourth of the five books of Moses. It's exciting to start something new always.
0: Yeah, okay.
1: But as boring as it may seem, it's still very exciting because not of what we do, but how we do it.
0: Yeah.
1: You see, as God commands Moses in this week's portion, he tells him to count the Israelites after they had come out of Egypt. And the commentaries point out that just as we would count something that we cherish, whether it's diamonds or even people, our children, for example, so too God counts us from time to time to show how much he cherishes us. But the word for counting, as we've spoken about, is not counting. The word for counting in Hebrew is elevating. God commands Moses, in other words, to elevate the Jewish people. Yes, that means to count them. But the word he uses is elevate. And that is because we cannot limit people to just numbers. Yes, one person is one. A second person is another one. But we are so much more than numbers. And when we count, we have the tendency sometimes to say, okay, that's what you're worth. But our worth is really limitless. And so God tells Moses, don't just count, elevate. Look at the soul. Look at that infinite potential. And then you'll be able to also elevate the person by bringing that potential to his attention while you're counting him.
0: And when you think about the soul, we have an interesting use of the language too, do we not? Say uit rosh, count that, raise, lift the head, right?
1: That's
0: lift
1: right.
0: The head. There's a lot to that too, isn't there?
1: There's a lot to that. But a lot to that that teaches us about relationships.
0: Mm-hmm.
1: How to relate to one another. You know, we can, again, see each other as bodies.
0: Mm-hmm.
1: We can see each other as people with blemishes, all sorts of limitations. Or we can see each other as souls.
0: Individuals.
1: As people who have heads,
0: mm-hmm,
1: that must be lifted.
0: Mm-hmm.
1: Lifted so that they themselves can realize that they are souls. And they themselves can realize that they have so much potential yet to actualize, regardless how much they've achieved thus far.
0: Yeah, this is so important because, help me understand this. I guess I've always just gone along without understanding it. There is an interesting kind of practice someone might observe, a close observer might see if they walk into a synagogue. You need 10 men for what's known as a minion, right?
1: That's correct.
0: Read from the Torah and so forth. But you're not really allowed to count those 10. There's a weird little trick that goes on here, right? But the point behind not counting those 10, can you explain? Am I onto something here? I'm not making
1: absolutely
0: this up, right?
1: Absolutely, yes. Okay. Yes, in fact, you know, there's a famous story in the Bible about King David counting some
0: right.
1: of his soldiers,
0: and
1: they all died, yes, because he wasn't meant to count. And that's why we don't count people, whether it's in context of gathering 10 people for prayer service, as you mentioned, or even if I'm just counting the members in my basketball team or baseball team or whatever it may be, I cannot say 1, 2, 3. So some people have tricks. They say not one,
0: right.
1: not two,
0: right.
1: not three. In the context of synagogues and prayer services, you'll sometimes see people counting 10 by mentioning a verse that has 10 words, and they know that if they've completed that verse completely by allocating one word of each of each a word from that verse or all the words of that
0: verse represents
1: to
0: each person, right?
1: Exactly,
0: right.
1: To each person, then they will know that they have 10. But the reason, again, they do that is because we're not allowed to count people. We're not allowed to just say one or two or three. We actually have to see people in a whole different light.
0: Yeah.
1: We have to see, you know, the most extreme example, I would say, is the Nazis, who tattooed numbers on people, mm-hmm. treated them like cattle or worse. Mm-hmm. And in many ways, God is begging us here to stay far, far, far away from that approach or anything that seems like it. We cannot see people as numbers. We have to see them as infinite souls.
0: Mm-hmm. And what changed from the opening of Bamidbar, the opening of Numbers 1, where God is counting, or is it only for God to do the counting? I'm unclear on why we have a census here, but today we're not supposed to count. I'm unclear on that kind of.
1: Right. So we have a census, but the way God commanded Moses to count the people is not to 1, 2, 3, 4, 5 to count them in that way. So he counted them. In fact, the only time God actually commanded Moses to count people, not just to elevate them, as we said, was when he asked them to contribute to the tabernacle.
0: Right.
1: And then they had to be counted with the half shekels that they brought.
0: Okay.
1: And in many ways, God was saying, well, if you want to count people, then, and you can't see, you can't elevate them, you can't see their infinite potential, ask them to give. And when they'll give, and through their gift, you will count, then you will see that people are actually infinite souls that give and give and give.
0: And each one different. I mean, this is a big issue for you. I know you like to talk about the different instruments of a symphony, but there is a Talmudic teaching about a prayer if you see 600,000, or if you are in the midst of 600,000 Jews, that the blessing is, thank you, God, for seeing secrets, I think it is.
1: That's right. That's right. Baruch Ata Hashem Chacham HaRazim in Hebrew, which means that for giving us the wisdom to see secrets.
0: Uh-huh.
1: And I'm so happy you brought this up, because that blessing really speaks to the essence of what we're saying. And that is that when we see numbers, then, and we can immediately retort to what the human being will say, and that is, oh, there's 600,000 people, look how many people I've seen. Or you can look for the secret of that number, that secret that demonstrates the power in numbers, that demonstrates the soul in numbers. And that's why we are commanded to say that blessing. Blessed are you, God, for giving us the wisdom to see the secret that is hiding behind what we may just see as numbers.
0: And understand, okay, the understanding of each individual soul is distinct. I love it. I wonder why the magic of 600,000, that's probably going beyond the depths of what we cannot appreciate, but that would have,
1: it's interesting. I mean, there's a Kabbalistic touch to that, and that is that according to mysticism, there are 600,000 root souls.
0: Okay.
1: So all souls in the world, even if there are millions or billions of them, they are all rooted in 600,000 souls.
0: Okay.
1: So 600,000 people are in many ways reflective or remind us of the 600 root souls, which is the maximum number that we found that relates to people. And so when we see 600,000, then we, that complete number, then we have to look for the secret within it.
0: Well, it's a beautiful time to reflect on this and to reflect on the congregation of maybe even an ingathering, if I can get away with the use of that word, the ingathering of souls, especially on a day really like today, which is known as Jerusalem Day, right?
1: That's correct.
0: And you had something about this in your newsletter. Let's talk about that on the other side of the spread. There's so much to do today, so I think we've covered Bamidbar. I've stretched as much as I can do with numbers 1 through 3. Let's go to Jerusalem and the Sabbath. Rabbi Pinchas Alush is my guest, Rabbi, head rabbi at Congregation Beth Tefillah, House of Prayer on Shea. We'll be right back.

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10: Welcome back to the Seth Leibson Show, coming to you from the YRefi.com studios. Rabbi Pinchas Alush is my guest, A-L-L-O-U-C-H-E, head rabbi at Congregation Beth Tefillah. Just such a wonderful community leader. We're privileged to have him in this community. Today, as I mentioned in the previous segment, is known as Yom Yerushalayim, Jerusalem Day. This is a relatively new holiday.
11: It is relatively new. It was established 59 years ago during the Six-Day War, when on the fifth day of the war, the second to last day of the war, that's why it's called the Six-Day War, when about seven Arab nations attacked the state of Israel. Nothing has changed much, but we were able to defend ourselves and really conquer much of Israel's land that really belongs to the Jewish nation and liberate it. And one of those pieces of land was Jerusalem, was the holy city or the holiest city in our tradition. And this is when the paratroopers who were liberating the city reached the Western Wall after about 2,000 years that we had very limited access or no access to. And the sounds and sights of that moment are still left ringing in our ears. I recall how one of the generals, Mota Gur of the paratrooper unit, and it was heard via the radio waves across the world.
10: He's yelling into his walkie-talkie.
11: He was yelling into his walkie-talkie, Har Habayit Beyadenu, Temple Mount is in our hands. I repeat, Temple Mount is in our hands. These are words that we were yearning to hear for 2,000 years. And finally, the Jewish people have returned to the holiest site, to the Western world. Yesterday, it was Jerusalem Day celebrated in Israel as it is today. My daughter was there, where there were about 50,000 Jews from all across Israel gathered at the Western Wall to celebrate this very special moment, but most importantly, to celebrate the reunification of a people to its capital.
10: The history here is not well known, at least the modern history is not well known. People think that wall, but known as the Western Wall for those that visitors see pictures or what have you, was always attended by Jews to pray at. But the truth is, up until 1967, really between 1948 and 1967, Jews were not allowed to go there.
11: That's correct. They weren't allowed from 1948 to 1967. It was forbidden for Jews to go there.
10: By the Jordanian government.
11: That's correct. Even though, you know, we can go back to history, but when the United Nations voted on a petition plan in November 29, 1947, they designated Jerusalem as an international city to be controlled by the Jordanian government, since they couldn't reach a consensus on it. And they were supposed to allow Jews to visit their holy site, the Temple Mount and the Western Wall. But they forbade Jews, and Jews who attempted to go were either thrown to jail or even killed. But it emphasizes how much happiness and joy we had on that day, and we still have until this very day, when our holiest site in tradition has finally been liberated and given over back to us.
10: Yeah, I mean, it's probably hard to count, but I think the number I read is that Jerusalem is mentioned something like over 600 times in the Bible. And
11: that's correct. 660 times.
10: Oh, okay,
11: to be exact.
10: So I'm close. Okay.
11: That's correct. Right. Yes. 660 times. Jerusalem is maybe the most central theme in Jewish tradition. You know, every single day we pray for the people of Israel to return to Jerusalem three times a day. On Passover, we conclude the famous Passover Seder when we gather our families and friends together to celebrate the Exodus from Egypt with the line that says, next year in Jerusalem. When we comfort the mourners, we say to them, may you be comforted among the mourners of Zion and Jerusalem. When we pray, we face towards Jerusalem. Here in America, we face east because we face Jerusalem. In Russia, in China, they would face west. And it's true for the other parts of the world. Wherever they have to face, they face Jerusalem, because we believe that all of our prayers travel to Jerusalem first, to that holy site, and then from there they ascend to the heavens. So Jerusalem holds a very special place and is at the center stage of everything Jewish. And therefore, this day is really such a special and happy day.
10: Now, as I understand it from your newsletter, your great-great-great-grandfather, who was from Algeria, had the lifelong dream of seeing Jerusalem.
11: That's right, and he wasn't alone. I mean, there are hundreds, if not thousands, of stories of great sages and people and even the common man and woman who were yearning to reunite themselves with Jerusalem. And my great-great-grandfather made that journey, that arduous journey, in 1891, when he traveled via all sorts of countries on camels and
10: just
11: donkeys.
10: Just to get to Jerusalem.
11: Just to get to Jerusalem from Algeria, where he lived, where he served as a rabbi. And he finally made it. A year later, he passed. But he passed with a big smile on his face, as his relatives afterwards shared, because he was finally one with the depth of the yearning of his soul. He was one with the desire that he sought to quench his entire life.
10: And he was thus then buried at what's known as the Mount of Olives, which is maybe the world's most famous Jewish cemetery. Probably it is.
11: That's correct. You know, I often say that if people have any questions about the connection of the Jewish people to Israel, go to the Mount of Olives. Mount of Olives is the oldest Jewish cemetery in the world. It has graves from the times of King David. The son of King David of Shalom is buried there, until yesterday, where people were buried. My great-grandfather is buried there. but you have an unstoppable lineage of Jews buried in Mount Olives from 3,000 years ago until today, proving that again, this is the land of the people of Israel.
10: And as I understand it, just so people understand the geopolitics of this, as I understand it, Mount of Olives was also somewhere Jews could not go from 1948 to 1967. They could not go visit the dead. They could not be buried there. In fact, as I understand it, many of the graves were desecrated.
11: That's correct, including the grave of my great-grandfather.
10: No kidding.
11: And my father had to really search and search to find that grave. We found cracks of it because many of those graves were completely destroyed. Why they would attack dead people and destroy their graves is... something beyond me. But finally, he found the grave. We found really just pieces of it. And he, thank God, was able to re-inaugurate it. And it was a big day on that day. But we still have some of those broken stones on the grave to remind us of what there was and of the tremendous miracle that happened.
10: That is a tradition of with Jewish graves, is placing stones on the gravestone. I've never gotten a straight answer as to what that...
11: That's right, yes. So usually when you go to a Jewish funeral at the end or to a Jewish cemetery and you are just visiting a grave, you place a round stone on the grave. And that really is to symbolize the endless cycle of life. We believe that bodies may die, but souls never die. Mm-hmm. And that endless cycle of life is symbolized by the round shape of the stone. So we go to a grave, we place that stone, and we say that you are still with us. We know that this cycle of life of me and you will really never end.
10: Beautiful. Rabbi Pinchas Alush is my guest, and really the whole point of these visits is to talk about things that prepare us for the Sabbath. So let's talk about the Sabbath when we come right back. Donald Trump is doing it. Rabbi Alush is doing it.
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14: With SRN News, I'm Keith Peters in Washington. President Trump says he's not yet made a decision on whether a major sale of U.S. arms to Taiwan can move forward following his 3-day visit to China. The president spoke to reporters Friday as he flew back on Air Force One. Trump's Republican administration has authorized the sale, but it has yet to proceed. The Supreme Court has rejected Virginia's bid to restore a congressional map that would have given Democrats a chance to pick up 4 seats in the closely divided House of Representatives. The court's order Friday leaves in place a 4-3 ruling by the Virginia Supreme Court that struck down a constitutional amendment redrawing congressional districts that voters narrowly passed just last month. On Wall Street, the Dow down by 537 points. More details at srnnews.com.
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10: 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He's also the host of the Rabbi Alush podcast, which is heard on Apple Podcasts. President Trump did something I don't think a president has really done before. He issued a proclamation earlier this month designating specifically this weekend, this Sabbath, beginning tonight, sundown on May 15th. It's in his proclamation. He writes, in special honor of 250 glorious years of American independence, on this weekend, a national jubilee of prayer, praise, and thanksgiving, Jewish Americans are encouraged to observe a national Sabbath from sundown on May 15th to nightfall on May 16th. Friends, families, and communities of all backgrounds come together in gratitude. This day will recognize the sacred Jewish tradition of setting aside time to rest, reflect, and gratitude towards the Almighty. I don't think a president has done that before.
11: No, I don't think a president has done that before. I really thank and commend President Trump for issuing this proclamation and asking Americans, each in their own way, to observe the Sabbath this coming Sabbath. And let us remember that the Sabbath begins on Friday at nightfall, or at sunset, really, and ends on Saturday at nightfall. So everyone can begin implementing these Sabbath customs already this evening. But I think it's so beautiful, and I would say it's also so necessary. We all live in a world that is stormed by so many distractions, so much noise, so many pools, and once a week, I think it would behoove humanity to stop, pause, reflect, and return to their own homes, to their own families, to their own values, so that they can face the week thereafter with renewed energy and with clarity. That's what the Sabbath does.
10: This is a unique country for many, many reasons. One of the things I like to talk about in my class, and I don't think can be talked about enough, is how welcoming. I mean, we think sometimes in terms of, often said on this show, Judeo-Christian ethics of our founding. There's a big debate over whether our founders wanted this to be a Christian nation or not, which I have no problem them saying so at all, because it's protected Jews, starting with the very first president, George Washington, who famously wrote a letter to the Jewish, I think it's a Sephardic synagogue in Newport. And as my professor Harry Jaffa pointed out, it's the first time in the history of the world that a political leader of a nation addressed the Jewish people as equal citizens. First time in the history of the world that had ever been done. A non-Jewish leader, anyway.
11: Wow.
10: It's a remarkable thing to think about, that that's what this country's founding father did.
11: Yeah, I did not know that, and it's deeply moving. I literally had goosebumps when you said that. I also think that it points to the Judeo-Christian values that really unite us. and that we recognize as eternal values, values that do not change with time or with space, values that are divine and therefore carry absolute truth. I think George Washington and the founding fathers altogether had that vision where they saw the Bible and its truth, and they were determined to found a civilization on the values of the Bible, which Jews and Christians share in common.
10: Yeah, this has been a big theme of mine all week, given certain pieces of news, some people criticizing what other members of the administration will be doing on Sunday in their religious tradition or in their religious faith. And I want to get into it with you just a little bit further, which I think I'll save for the next segment. But something about the Sabbath, our friend Tevi Troy had a piece in the Wall Street Journal on this, and he was talking about how scrupulous the observant follow the Sabbath. There are 39, I didn't realize this, is this right? 39 forms of work you're not allowed to do. I didn't know that.
11: That's right.
10: I just figured you have to sit still and not do anything.
11: That's right. And if you sit still and not do anything, you probably fulfill all of them. But it's interesting, there are 39.
10: I didn't know that.
11: And they are all based on the types of works we did in the temple, because that's considered work, mm-hmm. and to refrain from work. So we have those 39 prohibitions. But it's interesting because it also points to this idea that to appreciate every yes, you need a no. Uh-huh. And to appreciate the rest of Shabbat, you also need to say no 39 times to 39 different things.
10: I want to talk about the importance of rest. That's really the whole thing. Charlie Kirk started with this whole call to Sabbath and these visits with the rabbi. So we'll say one more word about that, and then we have a few more things to talk about with Rabbi Pinchas Alush. We'll be right back.

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1: 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Well, Donald Trump tore up the Iran deal. 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The other line is, Iran was not on the verge of getting a nuke. Did you watch the 60 Minutes piece 3 Sundays ago? They said they were very close. 60 Minutes. Not exactly a pro-Trump.
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7: Welcome back to the Seth Leibson Show, coming to you from the YRefi.com studios. Rabbi Pinchas Alush is my guest. Congregation Beth Tefillah. President Donald Trump has called on sundown this evening to be for the people of the Jewish faith an observant Sabbath, calling on them to observe the Sabbath as best they can. We have these visits with Rabbi Alush to get us into a Sabbath-oriented frame of mind. Rabbi, there are certain moments in history that stir the soul with expectation. Maybe that's how I want to put it. When Mota Gur said the Temple Mount is in our hands in June of 1967, that was such a moment. And I think a lot of Jews worldwide felt that this was a harbinger of something big to come, to put it no higher. You look at something like what Donald Trump is saying here. Donald Trump, you never know where your messenger is going to be, who your messenger is going to be about observing the Sabbath. And the times we live in, you know, I don't know if Jews have felt harder times in the West since the 1930s. Something big is stirring, it feels like. I'm inviting you to speak on, I know, tender areas.
8: That's right. And I'm no prophet either. But I feel the same
7: times,
8: way.
7: Let me put it that way.
8: Yeah, yeah, no doubt. I feel the same way. Something big is stirring. It's also a reminder that there is a God in heaven that is still very much in control of our world, and that regardless of the storms we may face, the challenges we may confront, that He has messengers to send messages with. Donald Trump has been that messenger this week, to remind us of the beauty and of the necessity of the Sabbath, and to remind us, after all, that in this uncertainty, there are things that remain forever certain. And that is God, that is His Sabbath, and that is the Judeo-Christian values that unite us.
7: And an important value that secular scholarship is discovering, I think it's fair to say, in the need to rest, relax, and calm down a little bit, especially with all the studies coming out about what cell phones and screen time has meant and the agitation. The idea of having 25 hours without that has got to do uncountable psychological good things for the soul.
8: Absolutely. You know, it's interesting. And we may have spoken about this in the past, but if you look at the beginning of creation, at the story there in Genesis, you'll see that Adam is created twice, once in Genesis 1, another one in Genesis 2. And the commentaries explain that it is true. Not that Adam was created twice, that there were two Adams, but that there are two facets in the Adam, in each and every Adam, in each and every one of us. There is what we call the human being, and there is the human doing. Now, most of the time in our society, we are focusing only on the human doing. We're running to change the world. We're running to do, to make a living, to do what we need to do in order for us to exist. But when do we stop and say, well, what about the human being? Where's that being? Where's the psychology of that being? Where's the psyche of that being? Where's the values of that being? Where's the family of that being? Where are the real relationships of that being? And I've seen, and I continue to see, too often, people that are excellent in the human doing, but that are complete failures in the human being. To give you a quick example, this week...
7: We're going to name names? I'm excited now. Now you got my agenda. Okay. I've got a list. Are we going to do that?
8: All right. Yeah. I'll get sued from here to tomorrow.
7: Only if it's untrue.
8: But I'll give you an example. I'll make sure not to name names.
7: Okay.
8: But I sat this week with a couple that is on the verge of divorce, I would say. But what is causing this is a lawsuit that the man filed against a business partner. And he included the name of his wife in that lawsuit. His wife is friends with the people that he's suing. And but he's continuing with this lawsuit, and it's affecting his wife terribly. And she says, well, if you're going to throw me under the bus like this, I want a divorce. And I was asking him, so how much are you going to get out of this lawsuit? What's your big W? He says, well, $5 million. I said, and how much are you going to lose with this lawsuit? Are you going to lose your marriage because of this lawsuit? He said, yeah, maybe. But I have $5 million. I'll have $5 million in the bank. I said, I don't care. But no amount of money should be more worth than your marriage. So he's focused very much on the human doing. Okay, so you're doing this and you're doing that and you're going to get $5 million. What about the human being? The human being that needs a wife. A human being that needs to focus on the eternal, not on the temporary. And that is the plague that is unfortunately befalling our society. And here comes Donald Trump as the messenger of God and says to us, remember the Sabbath that I created, that God created, so that we can have some sanity in our lives, so that we can return to the human being and develop him, not just the human doing.
7: Mm-hmm. That's beautiful. And I mean, look, there's a lot of strictures about the Sabbath, to follow it exquisitely. As Tevi puts it in the Wall Street Journal, and as you well know and observe yourself. But one of the things I've noticed, about your, discussions with people who, may not live as technically observantly as you do, in encouraging their Sabbath observance. And Charlie Kirk did much the same thing, said much the same thing. Eliminate one thing. Just start with one thing, so at least you're put in that frame of mind. Do one thing less.
8: That's right, exactly, because it does entail, like you were saying before, 39 prohibitions right, and many right. other things.
7: But can't go from this to that.
8: That's right. So it's not an all or nothing.
7: Right.
8: And it's one step at a time. So I would fully agree with Charlie and with you. Eliminate one thing and make sure that once you've become comfortable with the one thing, then eliminate another thing. Yeah. Don't just stop there.
7: Right.
8: It could be just not using your phone for 24 hours, which Charlie did, I know, and he spoke about it. And we had conversations about how much that does to just the sanity of the person to switch off your phone for 24 hours. And how much it does for family building, for relationship building. But if it's not that, it could be stop driving. It could be stop watching TV. Mm-hmm. For smokers, I would say stop smoking for 24 hours. Let's see who's in control. Mm-hmm. You in control of the cigarette or the cigarette in control of you. Yeah. But that's what Shabbat should do.
7: Yeah.
8: It should restore us to who we are, to the souls, to those infinite souls that we spoke about at the beginning that we have and that we must therefore actualize.
7: I want to go back to something we were talking about a few moments ago, Rabbi Alush, with regard to Judeo-Christian values and Western civilization that has allowed people to practice their faith, particularly Christians and Jews, to practice their faith in freedom and safety and the protection of the government. This has been a big thing of mine this week when I saw on Monday a piece in the Washington Post from a professor at Princeton, Ivy League elite college, who himself, he said, was a non-believer. He said he was so he's either an atheist or an agnostic. And he said he was gobsmacked lately over how many of his students and students at other Ivy Leagues are completely unfamiliar with the Ten Commandments, do not know of the Ten Commandments at all. And I think it's a big deal, and I'm taking a break, so let me give it to you the way I think of it and get your thoughts on that when we come
8: Absolutely.
7: Right back. Rabbi Alush is my guest. We'll be right back.

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5: Welcome back to the Seth Leibson Show. Rabbi, you could probably translate that, I imagine.
6: It's, Arlo, it's a great Guthrie song, one of the classics.
5: One of the classics. Thanks for being here. I was mentioning this Ivy League professor talking about students at his school and very many others, college students totally unfamiliar with the Ten Commandments, and I thought, you know, what a tragedy this spells and what a danger it spells for a civilization, a Western civilization, of which the Bible is, or what philosophers call Jerusalem and Athens, Revelation and philosophy, which constitute Western civilization. When you take out, when you remove from the student's understanding an entire half of that building block, an entire half of the building block of Western civilization. Recent scholarship has shown that the founders, your George Washingtons, your Thomas Jeffersons, your John Adamses, cited Deuteronomy more than any other book, more than Montesquieu, even. This was how serious a bedrock and building block for this country and Western civilization was. And we are building an entire generation of even Ivy League students who have no concept of what this is.
6: You said that the professor was from Yale?
5: Princeton.
6: Oh, Princeton. Yeah, because the...
5: Which is one of the better... Yale, we would understand.
6: Princeton's even though their emblem is Urim V'Tumim, right, and it has a picture of the tablets.
5: Right.
6: But I would say that that's the greatest danger in our society, that we teach our children to fight the bad outside. Let's fight racism, sexism, bigotry. We never teach them to fight the bad inside. And for that, we need the Ten Commandments. Do not steal. Honor your parents. Do not murder. That's finding the bad inside. And the world cannot become a better place if we do not fight the bad within first. Because it will be bad people fighting bad. And that never works. We want good people fighting bad. And for good people to fight bad, they have to become good. The only way to do so is with the Ten Commandments, with the two tablets. And I think this study should really make waves, should create an earthquake to all institutions, not just the Ivy League ones, and to parents themselves, so that we can go back to what the founding fathers so cherished, so that we can go back to the very roots of our society, and that is to not just appreciate the Bible, but to also teach it, exercise it, actualize it, so that we can become good. And eventually, when we are good, we'll create goodness for our world too.
5: Thank you, Rabbi Alush. Abraham Lincoln called us the almost blessed nation. And he said almost because he wasn't sure which way we'd go, which direction we would go. We had a choice. We have that choice before us still. Thanks for helping us see the right path to make the right choice. And on behalf of Rabbi Alush and David and Bill and the rest here, God bless you all. Good Shabbos and class dismissed.

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5: As the election season looms, Democrats push to rewrite the Constitution to win the election.
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5: Welcome to Seculo, wrapping up this week strong. 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We are live. It is Friday, May 15th. Will Haynes is in studio. Again, we're going to take your calls at 1-800-684-3110. Will played me this clip before we came in to the studio today with Kamala Harris making a pretty bold statement on what Democrats can do to potentially win the election. Of course, you could think, you know, maybe we need to be more moderate on issues. Maybe there's different ways that we can react. No, there was a no bad ideas summit. And when did this happen, and why was this happening?
7: That's right. So this was on a call, kind of an activist call, where it was titled the Win with Black Women Call. This was on the 13th of this month, so it just happened. And it was like a Zoom call. You know, you've seen these where the politicians on there kind of gives this rallying moment. They may have other principles, and a lot of people can tune in and watch. But they're trying to get people energized both for their policies and their ideas, but to motivate them to ultimately vote for their ideas and their platform.
5: Yes, and of course, Kamala Harris, former Vice President of the United States, former presidential candidate, and now clearly starting to at least put in place, and she has certainly not denied it. She has said that, you know, she hasn't made an official decision yet, but is certainly starting to dip her toe into the idea of running for president once again. Maybe with actually a little bit more lead time. Maybe she thinks she could do better. But with that, here's what she had to say. Bite two.
8: Hey, look, this is a moment where

0: One nation under God. 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
2: And there's actually more to this we're going to get into in the next segment. You're not going to want to miss it. But I love how she leads off with the no bad idea brainstorm. And then she goes on to only list bad ideas. This is where we're at. And when you're at a moment where a political movement thinks there's no way we can win on the substance, so we have to come up with tricks. We have to find ways to win that are outside the scope of how the game is played. And there's a rule book to that game. It's called the Constitution of the United States. And just deciding to move things around and change the rules because you aren't able to win on your ideas and your own merit, that is not a good idea, contrary to this no bad idea brainstorm by the former Vice President of the United States.
3: That's right. Hey, phone lines are open for you. What do you think? 1-800-684-3110, 1-800-684-3110 to have your voice heard on the air today. And hey, if you're watching on social media, I'm going to ask you to like, comment, get involved. Because look, when you see something like Harris is getting involved, people may think, this is a rerun from 4 years ago. What are we talking about here? But of course, no, this is the truth and the reality are we are living in 2026. With that, though, we're going to continue this conversation, and I do want to hear from you. We're also going to talk a little bit about what's going on in China. We have a special guest joining us later, a little bit of a segment that you're going to not want to miss. A little bit of a curveball, but you'll like it. We'll be right back.
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3: Well, at least now it's a little bit out in the open, Will. These right. conversations where you have just the ideas of how can we get involved? We got to rig the system. We got to change the way things run. We got to not only redistrict this map. How about we add to the Supreme Court? How about we add some restrictions to the Supreme Court? How about we add D.C. and Puerto Rico as a state? You know, these are all strategic moves. And they, look, again, maybe you can give it to her a little bit, Kamala.

0: Harris and say, you know what? She's being honest. She's saying what she thinks needs to get done. She said this was a no bad ideas call. And in that, built off of it and said, look, and thing is, a lot of these are old ideas, if you will. They're not necessarily right. new ideas. These are old ideas that most of the American people on both sides have shut down because they go, you know what? There is a difference between playing dirty and still playing fair a little bit. And of course, there is at the end of the day, changing the Constitution to fit what you think could happen. And we were talking about election integrity this week. We have that petition you can sign joint for election integrity. This is what we're talking about. Because look, I see some of you in the comments going, well, right now, shouldn't we be doing this? Shouldn't we be expanding the courts? Then it just becomes this endless cycle.
1: Right. And once again, that's just something that we have been against for a long time. The fact as well that she goes through this entire list, starting off with the Electoral College, the way that you are elected president, something she failed to do recently, saying, hey, I didn't win, so we got to have a conversation about changing this. That is principally from the Constitution of the United States. That is how the president is elected. And you even see, though, this isn't a hypothetical of her saying, let's have this conversation. You see that states are trying to do an end run around the Constitution currently. There's a popular vote interstate pact that has been going on for years, and they just added another state, Virginia, because they had the new Democrat governor. Their entire goal is they're saying, we are going to come together and decide how we send our electoral college votes based off of, if we get enough, the popular vote. We're going to completely disenfranchise our entire state, how they vote, and say, we're going to look at the entire country if we can get enough. If they can get 270 electoral college votes, and they're over 200, folks, they're going to completely subvert the Constitution. That is happening in real time. It's not talked about enough.
0: And it's not, like I said, behind closed doors.
1: Right.
0: This is all happening out and about.
1: That the state legislatures, especially in blue states or purple states, are pushing forward. It gets signed and they add their name to this list. It continues to grow. That's a top priority for Kamala Harris and her no bad ideas. This entire discussion isn't shocking because we know it's how they operate, but it is shocking how brazenly and openly they're saying, listen, we can't win. Her entire book was an excuse because it was like, I didn't have enough time to win. Now, she's trying to show herself as the leader of the party again. She clearly wants to run for president again. A lot of people are having these type calls because of the midterms and saying, listen, we know our ideas aren't going to get us elected. It's always an excuse. Maybe you should self-examine. Maybe you should realize all of the things that you were pushing for are why you were not elected president. Instead, it's like, clearly it's not us. Clearly, it's the Constitution that's the problem. Clearly, it's the rules of the game. Clearly, we need to have multi-member districts. That's where, in a state, you're represented by a few people. You're trying to completely change the fabric of what the founders put forward as our country. And there are ways to change the Constitution. Constitutional amendment process. They know they won't win there. So they're trying to come up with ways to legislatively or sneakily go around and change the entire rules of the game. But she even says further in a later bite, says we have to neutralize these red states from cheating, including blue states expanding their maps. So if one side does it, it's cheating. And the only way to fight cheating is with more cheating. It's so nonsensical. And we know that this has been a thing that people complain about with her, that she doesn't make sense. But she's sitting there and she's a powerful person pushing these ideas.
0: And it's sadly the case in general that even if you say one side is cheating and then but we need to do it ourselves, that's not that's actually a bipartisan thing that people do. The morals go out the door when it comes to making sure you're securing your election. It's sad. It's on both sides. I'm not saying this is a Democrat versus Republican thing, but now, like I said, it's done out in the open. It's done clear as day saying we need to do these things. We need to pack the court. We need to expand the court. We need all of these, new plans to really change what is happening. Like Will said, the fabric of the United States of America. And when you start doing that, and every election cycle, we make these big swooping changes and we decide that, you know, this meant this for 100 years, but now it doesn't. Impeachment was this very specific issue that we know is very limited. All of a sudden, impeachment becomes something trivialized. all of these moments, even the filibuster, all these things that they bring up to end, a lot of them go back to what? Simply trying to secure more votes to continue themselves in power. It has nothing to do with the American people. The betterment of the American people has to do with keeping their jobs and keep money flowing in to their prospective party.
1: Well, and once again, she led off calling this a no bad idea brainstorm, and talked about talking about expanding the Supreme Court. Here's how far we are from a world where the Democrat Party still focused on the Constitution and respected the tradition of the United States. This is from not too long ago, with someone that is a hero of the left. This is with Ruth Bader Ginsburg. And here is the kind of idea she thought expanding the Supreme Court was. Bite 21.
2: What does concern you? If you're not worried about the term limits, what are you worried about?
3: Well, what was the other? You mentioned
2: changing the number of justices.
3: Oh, yes, yes. There is no fixed number in the Constitution. So this court has had as few as 5, as many as 10. 9 seems to be a good number, and it's been that way for a long time. I have heard that there are some people on the Democratic side who would like to increase the number of judges. I think that was a bad idea when President Franklin Delano Roosevelt tried to pack the court.
1: So right there, one of the heroes of the left, Ruth Bader Ginsburg, the late justice on the Supreme Court, calling it explicitly a bad idea when Franklin Delano Roosevelt tried to pack the court. Now, I know that most of our audience does not
0: remember that time,
1: or even love the philosophy and jurisprudence of Ruth Bader Ginsburg. But she was speaking truth about this. Even yes,
0: well, she was wildly respected. Even amongst people
1: they
0: who
1: can
0: didn't
1: change
0: agree with
1: the
0: her.
1: Number legislative of people on the Supreme Court. But even there, showing the wisdom of this is the number we need to be at. It's a bad idea to make the court political by just expanding it to get what you want. So when you have this complete difference in that. Interview
0: it would no
1: with
0: longer
1: NPR
0: be a branch of an independent branch. It would just be
1: exactly
0: another way the current administration can get something through, get something done. You just take the Supreme Court, and if each time you can wipe it clean and add in your 9 justices or 10 justices or 20 justices or 4, you know, it doesn't matter what that number is. If it becomes just another arm of the administration, we are in bad shape. That is something that we cannot have, because you at least want some kind of balance in America.
1: That's right. And that's why today we just started a brand new petition based off of this issue. Go to aclj.org/sign, because this is a new petition to stop the left's attempt to destroy the Constitution. It is there in the words they speak. They do not respect the foundational documents of this country. We're going into the 250th anniversary this year. America's about to have a big birthday. We've lasted this long. You remember the famous Benjamin Franklin quote, it's a republic, madam, if you can keep it. That's what we're fighting here at the ACLJ. That is why the work of the ACLJ is so important. There may be less battles with the administration over the Constitution right now because of it's a friendly to the Constitution administration, but we know they're coming. We know that this is the plain English plot from those that want to tear down the constitutional norms of this country. They're strategizing it, not behind closed doors. We know they've done that for a long time. They're strategizing it on public Zoom calls. No idea is a bad idea. That's scary, frankly. That no idea is a bad idea when it comes to how they can win.
0: You've never been one of those, Will, where the teacher said that? All right.
1: Well, you know what? I always heard bad ideas. If you have to preface it, there's no bad ideas. You know what you're guaranteed to get? A lot of bad ideas pretty early in the discussion.
0: Yeah, even if they were just made to troll the teacher.
1: Right.
0: Maybe that's what's happening here. I don't think so.
1: Kamala Harris is just trolling the Democrat Party with expansion of the Supreme Court and getting rid of the Electoral College? I don't think so,
0: Logan. I think she's doing whatever she can to get herself relevant again for a presidential run. What do you think? Hey, we're going to also take things to China here in the next segment. Talk about what's going on there. So be a part of the show. 1-800-684-3110. I'll be honest with you. We got a lot of lines open today. Maybe it's Friday. You don't want to call. You don't want to get engaged. Come on. Give us a call. 1-800-684-3110. We got a bunch of lines open for you, and I want to hear from you. Once again, 1-800-684-3110. You can get involved with the ACLJ over at aclj.org. We'll be back in just a minute.
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0: Welcome back to Secular. We told people to call in, and boy, did they. Man, the phone lines are completely jammed right now. 1-800-684-3110. At least nice to know someone's listening. Well,
1: there you go. You
0: know, sometimes it feels like you can be talking to a void when they don't call in. But now, we got a whole, at least know six people are listening.
1: That's right.
0: I mean, that's pretty good.
1: I mean, that's 100% conversion rate from we had zero calls to every line.
0: And there's
1: full.
0: Two of us here. Right. I then can count another five or six in there. So we got like eight people in the studio.
1: Pretty good, really.
0: So we got like eight, Friday? 9, 10, 11, 12, about 15 listeners right now. We know for sure.
1: Solid.
0: Plus,
1: do
0: of
1: we
0: course,
1: count ourselves?
0: Yeah, I did.
1: Okay, I like that.
0: Yeah,
1: smart.
0: Might as well. We're humans.
1: I hear.
0: All right, we're going to keep this conversation rolling. We do have some updates about what's going on also in China. We'll take some of that, give you a little bit of update of that a little bit later in this segment. Let's go ahead and take a call. Let's go to Warren on line two. Warren's listening on the radio. Go ahead, Warren.
8: Thanks, guys. So appreciate you and all you do. And couldn't have open phone lines, but, you know, listening to your pastor friend and looking at all of this stuff going on, we have to understand that they want to destroy the country and bring in socialism and communism, and they're so desperate for power, they will pull out all stops, cheating, packing the court, just to bring about their agenda, which is so terrible for America. People need to wake up.
1: Well, Warren, we talked about it earlier in the week. I called it the zero-sum game that the left is playing now, where it's no longer around the central ideas of the American dream, the Constitution. These issues are no longer what the two parties at least are working towards together. It is a zero-sum game for the left at this point. And I do want to say there are many on the right that feel that way as well. It has become very much, you know, win at all cost. Now, I think here's another layer to this, and it's probably going to frighten people a little bit, politically frighten them, because Kamala Harris is trying to say, there are no bad ideas, help me get there, right? This is at the same time an Atlas Intel poll came out about potential nominees for the Democrats in the next election cycle, 2028. And Kamala Harris only has 12.9% of backing from the respondents. You want to know who the
0: Let's pause there, though, because that's a little refreshing.
1: Yeah.
0: The fact that they maybe learned and said, you know what? She can't be the one that we're pushing forward out here as our leading candidate. But okay, take a break.
1: All right. So then who ranks above her in this poll of who people would support to be the nominee for the Democrats in 2028? With 21.2% is Governor Gavin Newsom. Not surprising.
0: I take back everything I just said.
1: Well, but not surprising. He's obviously been on a massive PR tour.
0: It is surprising to build if you listen or watch anything he's ever done ever in the history of time.
1: Except for, even though he says nothing, like he's devoid of substance, at least he says it well, right?
0: I don't know.
1: He's very savvy.
0: I think he, I mean, yeah, if Harvey Dent is very, very, you know, savvy.
1: Okay, well, let's see who else is above him. The former Secretary of Transportation, Pete Buttigieg, with 22.4%.
0: Okay, he at least seemed like a likable guy, I guess.
1: Okay, now you're for Mayor Pete, who had major disasters, and he's likable.
0: No, I'm saying of the two, if I had to choose for Gavin Newsom and Pete Buttigieg, I mean, I don't want to vote for either, but at least, like, Pete doesn't feel like, you know, he's secretly back just going, you know, crime lord.
1: Here we go, though, because guess who is the front runner for the Democrats in the 2028 primary? Alexandria Ocasio-Cortez, with 26% of respondents saying they would vote for her in the primary. So the front runner for 2028 is AOC for the Democrats. Does it surprise you now at all? Not that it should have anyways. Why there are no bad ideas for Kamala Harris. She's afraid of being irrelevant. She lost the presidency. She blamed it on not having enough time, and that Joe Biden, who brought her on the ticket,
0: to win,
1: he wouldn't drop out. He wouldn't do the right thing for her and drop out of the party race. And instead, she had a few hundred and some odd days to try and win. She wants round two. She wants a rematch. It won't be against President Trump this time, being term limited. But she's running fourth right now.
0: Look, I tell you, I think that if you really look back in history for the Democrats, I think that move there at the last minute is going to be one of the ones they look back and go, yeah, we made a strategically wrong move. I think they probably made a right move in the terms of, I think Joe Biden was up for leading the free world for another 4 years. No, I don't. So it's not that. But when it comes to just winning elections, I actually think you would have had a much closer election. I still think President Trump would have taken the day, but I think he would have had a much closer election than what ended up being the almost landslide victory, taking all the swing states, the popular vote, and the Electoral College. I don't know if that happens if you have an incumbent Joe Biden against President Trump. But you have this manipulation and this control, specifically within this party, I feel like, where even the leadership doesn't get the final say.
1: That's right. And really, it's because it's the party bosses who are getting the final say, not the president of the United States.
0: Right.
1: Did not have the final say in his own reelection when Joe Biden was forced out by the likes of Nancy Pelosi, one of his close political allies for the entirety of his career, forced him out.
0: It's no
1: publicly
0: different than the mayor of Altadena, or whoever was the mayor of Arcadia, California.
1: Had an overlord. It happened to be the Chinese Communist Party.
0: Yeah.
1: Not a political boss within the Democrat Party.
0: Similar.
1: Very similar. Policy-wise.
0: Yeah.
1: Yeah. I don't think they are having open phone calls, though, in China. Maybe we could ask the president or someone that's just coming back from there. We're like, I think they're having open phone calls saying, no idea is a bad idea.
0: Yeah.
1: No ideas about it.
0: Yeah, I don't see that happening.
1: No. Xi Jinping's finally, he's like, I'm good. I'm just keeping control.
0: He's like, there's a lot of bad ideas.
1: Right.
0: There's a lot of bad ideas. Phone lines are open for you. We did lose a few there, so give me a call. 1-800-684-3110. They've opened up. We have a second half hour of the broadcast, so I want to make sure you join us for that back half of the show. You can find it, by the way, if you're listening on terrestrial radio and maybe you don't get the full hour. Some of those on Christian Talk You don't get the full hour. You can find us always, the full hour of the show, live from 12 to 1 p.m. Eastern time on ACLJ.org, on YouTube, on Rumble, Facebook, and on the Salem News Channel. All those options were live on YouTube and Rumble. You get to be involved in the chat and Facebook as well and have some fun. We're always in there popping in, seeing what people are saying, letting us know where they're from. It's a great interactive experience. I want you to be a part of that each and every day. We do have a petition also about election integrity. You know, this is something that clearly has come up a few times this week. Here's another one. We know if the goals are this clear cut, that to win the elections, it's going to take more than just votes. They're going to have to do a lot more. And some of it is something we totally disagree with, a lot of shady business going on. We know and want you to stand up with us right now. So why don't you go to ACLJ.org and sign that petition if you can. Scan the QR code. We will be back in just a moment. We will be taking your calls. So 1-800-684-3110. We also have a great little special guest interview you're not going to want to miss in the second half hour. And yeah, it's a really great one. I think, especially if you're in the Christian audience here and you want to stick around, it's a great inspirational few minutes to just take in your day, give you a little bit of a breather from the news and the politics of the world to actually focus on what's important. We're going to get that coming up in the next segment. And again, if you want to support the work of the ACLJ as we head into this final segment for some of you, I want you to go to ACLJ.org. I want you to see what you can do. Not only can you see all the incredible free content, remember, the ACLJ provides all of our content, our media side and our legal work, by the way. If you need a lawyer, and it's within our scope, all of it is without a dollar being spent from you. No paywalls here at the ACLJ. That is only because people like you support the work. So while you're there and you're signing a petition, you're getting involved, you're reading all the great articles, if you could throw a few bucks by, that would really, really help us out. And you can become an ACLJ champion if you want. That's someone who gives on a monthly basis, like a membership. We really would appreciate that, too. We'll be back. This is the shortest break. Barely enough just to take a breath. Less than a minute. We'll be right back.
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0: Welcome back to Seculo. 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We're going to start a little bit of swerve with you right now. We got a call. And look, I like to have calls from all sides of the political spectrum, all sides of the world and of the United States of America, and that's okay. So I want to go to Steve in Florida. Steve, as long as you're respectful, we can have a respectful conversation here. Let's chat it up. Give me your thoughts.
11: Hey, I would like to know what y'all consider freedom.
0: I feel like that's that's not what you're talking. Can you elaborate? Because you went into actually a much better question with the folks.
11: What I'm talking about is, what I mean is this. Like, Kamala Harris has got, that's a great idea that she has, to change up the way everything has been run. That's a great idea. If it weren't from people thinking like that, we wouldn't have the country that we have now. Then if you want to talk about the undoing and the crooked stuff that's going on, look at the president. Look at all the stuff he's done. And he's still doing stuff. Then the Bible tells us he who has not sinned cast the first stone. So why are we going backwards and forwards with Democrats and Republicans? Won't you just do what's right for everybody? America is a melting pot of all different nationalities. We all should have the right to vote. We all should have the right to have our voices heard.
0: I agree with you, Steve. Steve, I think we agree with you 90% of that.
1: Here's the problem. You know where those freedoms, which come from God, not from government, But they are enshrined in the Constitution through the Bill of Rights. There are ways to change the Constitution. But
0: if, there are amendments to the Constitution?
1: Exactly. I mean, that's what they are. The Bill of Rights are the first amendments to the Constitution because of the way they came up with it. But if you're talking about end runs around the Constitution, the cornerstone of the United States, of our entire government and system, if you're trying to find cute ways to get around it, whether it be through this, you know, interstate commerce pack that they have with the electoral college, the popular vote, when you try to find ways to just go around the foundations of what protect those God-given rights, that is a problem. I don't care what party you're from. If it is things that are encroaching on those freedoms from the right, we call it out here as well. We say that's not a good idea. But one of the things that people always talk about too is they're concerned about how much money is in politics, how much power goes into politics. That's a talking point a lot of times from the left. When you start to look at things like Kamala Harris is referencing here, one, the popular vote, and trying to get around the Electoral College, it's in the Constitution. When you talk about multi-member districts, when you start talking about adding two states just to get more representation for your political party.
0: Right, not because you think they should be a state.
1: Right. What you're going to see is a more corrupted system, Steve. That doesn't help anyone in the country. It only helps the political party. And that's what we're calling out here. I agree with a lot of the things you said. I agree. Also, there's no blameless politician. There's no blameless person. But I don't think that we can look at what Kamala Harris is suggesting here and thinking there are no bad ideas in it, because it fundamentally is trying to change something that is a guidepost for all Americans without going through any of the proper procedures.
0: Hey, phone lines are open. In the next segment, we're a very special guest, but I'd love to get the phone lines completely jammed right now, and there's four open up right now. So be a part of this conversation at 1-800-684-3110. In the next segment, we're going to have special guest David Pollack. You may remember him from ESPN College Game Day, from his time in the NFL, his time as a Georgia Bulldog. He has an incredible story, and it's in a brand new book. It's called Everyday Counts, and it's available now, and we're going to get into it with David. This is actually just a small portion of the interview that I had with David for CCM Magazine that will be out next week. But I thought it was so powerful. There's such great messaging, and I think we all need it right now. And he's a great, great voice for the faith as well. You're going to not want to miss that. That's going to come in the next segment. But in that segment, I want you to call in. Go ahead and get on hold, because I want to take all the calls and comments that I can. Like you just heard from different sides of the political perspective, that is fine. 1-800-684-3110. 1-800-684-3110. We'll be right back with more on Seculo.
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0: Welcome back to Secular. I want to jump right in on this. This is a cool segment of an interview I did with David Pollack. You may remember him from College Game Day or any of his time in the NFL or with the Georgia Bulldogs. This is about a 10-minute version of a almost 30-minute conversation I had that will be launching on CCM Magazine next week. Take a look.
19: You know, the book does dive in. I do want to kind of even preface that for those who are football fans. You may go, okay, is this like a Christian self-help book? What does it look like? And though it certainly gets there's a lot of great things you can take away from it. If you're looking for that football journey, I mean, again, growing up in Gwinnett County, growing up in these areas, when Dacula gets name checked in the early 2000s, I'm like, okay, this is a book that if you are a fan of that era of football, you do get a lot of that. You do get kind of the firsthand look, which I thought was pretty cool.
20: Well, I mean, I think for my story, man, you kind of get the hometown feel real quickly of how I fell in love with football. This is not a book to celebrate my football career by any stretch, but you are going to get a base of knowledge of like, you know, when I was 4 years old, man, I knew I wanted to play in the NFL. And I told anybody that would listen to me, and I got a ton of those, you know, cute little pats on the head. And, you know, but it was something that I wanted to do. And it was my journey of going through, you know, high school and not being very good, by the way, like being absolute trash. And then between my sophomore and junior year, growing 6 inches and gaining 60 pounds. Football becomes a lot of fun, man. Yeah. Like when you're the hammer and you're not the nail anymore, it's a lot of fun. But then you get into my journey and just how good God is, man. Like, and just how he shows up in the hard moments. And, we've had plenty of those in our lives.
19: It feels like God put those people in your life throughout your career. And whether that is in places that are unexpected, whether that is the relationships you've had with even your television, co-hosts, or then, you know, obviously maybe, you know, I've had a little bit of a relationship with the Richt family over the years, but the fact that you stepped into a Georgia Bulldogs locker room led by someone with such strong Christian character. And more importantly, and I think more interesting, because I didn't know this about you, not someone who grew up in faith at all. And look, for kids in Georgia, I don't say that it's not a uncommon story, but it's not that common of a story to be like, I was not exposed to anything of really what was happening with religion. But I know it's from your parents moving from different areas and all that. I just kind of always assumed, because of how outspoken you've been throughout the years, that yeah, this is something you grew up in and it just is what it is.
20: Now, if you'd asked me my junior year of high school, I'd have been like, if you asked me about Christianity, I'd have been like, not real familiar.
19: Right.
20: I mean, if you'd asked me about just religion, period. Now, listen, if you asked me about football, I got you covered.
19: Right.
20: Like, we were all into sports, you know, as a family. We just didn't go to church. And then my neighbor across the street, he was like, hey, man, we're doing a lock-in. And I was like, what's a lock-in? He was like, you come to the church and we lock you in. I was like, no, I'm out. Like, I have no desire to go do that. He was like, well, he said the magic words for me. He was like, hey, we get to stay up all night. We'll feed you and you get to play games. And I'm like, okay, I'm in. And I'm not sure which order was more important, but yeah, at that point might have been food. But that's the first time I'd ever heard the name of Jesus ever that I could remember. And I'm sitting there listening and I'm like, nah, yeah, like this, there's no way this is true. Like, I hear you. Like, I hear you, sunshine and rainbows. Like, I hear you. Y'all believe this. And then, to fast forward a little bit too, for me, for outside reading for English, you got to pick a book to read. And I had a teacher as a junior in high school. His name was Mark Watson. And let me tell you something. This dude was so different. He was calm. He was cool. He was collected. Everybody has their spiritual gifts out there. One of mine is being hyper annoying. It is a strength. It is a gift. Like, and Mr. Watson was just like this. Like, he was so cool and so calm. And, literally it kind of piqued my curiosity, and he had a Jesus sticker fish on his computer and played praise and worship music in between classes. And I was like, that's different. That looks different. And so for outside reading for English, man, we had to pick 200 pages of a book. And I was like, I told my, English teacher before going into my senior year, I'm like, I want to do the Bible. And she was like, no. And I was like, why not? And she was like, cause I can't sit with you and make sure you read it. I got to make sure you read this. And I was like, well, Mr. Watson will sit with me. And that was the teacher I was telling about. And she was like, did you ask him? I was like, no, but he will. And then just you know, him graciously spending his time with me. And he was like, listen, let's start in the Gospels. Let's read about Matthew, Mark, Luke, and John. Let's read about what happened, why it happened. And then we started to go through. But more importantly, man, I started to ask questions. And I think that's one thing that's so important for all of us that are, if you're coming into faith or if you have questions about your faith, find someone who you know is in the faith that lives life and you watch him and you can tell it's different and then go ask some questions. Cause I remember asking him, I was like, dude, you're just telling me about this Jesus guy. I was like, because you believe it. I was like, but other people don't believe it. He goes, how do you know George Washington was president? And I was like, it's in the history books, dummy. And he was like, this is a history book. This is the most scrutinized, studied, transcribed history book in the history of mankind. Nothing has been read, purchased more, printed more. And I was like, ooh, okay, tell me more. And then we walked through the Gospels and the different iterations, obviously, and the different walks of Jesus's life. And I was like, holy cow, I've never heard this. And then most importantly, the way I felt right afterwards and the way I started to live immediately became different. And that's why I knew there was a real God in heaven and I knew Jesus was real.
0: And I think that's incredibly important thing for people who are watching this, who maybe are, have those people in their lives like you, because for those of us who grew up in it, maybe since birth, it is very easy to fall back into just sort of the tropish nature, the Sunday school nature of these stories and to not think with that analytical thought being like, I'm going to be questioned one day. There's going to be, especially if you're going to be a teacher or something like that, there's going to be a teenager with a lot of questions who's going to come up to me and I better be sure that I have some of the answers at least, or I can at least point them in the right direction. And I think that's incredibly important for people to take away. And it's a good lesson that comes out of this book. And the book, like I said, is filled with a lot of this, filled with a lot of lessons. One of the lessons maybe to youth pastors out there, the lock-ins, still not sure if they work. We're not sure if the lock-ins are good or bad. I think there's at least some, at least you were introduced to something, but yes. You're like the closest story of a lock-in that I've heard that's gone like, okay. Well. Yeah. Usually it's not, that is not the final answers of what happens at these lock-ins. For you, you also go through a lot in your career. And I think those who are maybe familiar with it, know this, whether that is your injuries, whether that is what happens later on. Maybe it's everybody. Maybe we all deal with these stories in different ways. But it feels like you were doing them on very high-profile levels over and over again, and you're still here laughing with me and talking about Jesus and talking about your faith. It's pretty remarkable.
20: Well, it's not God taking something from me. It's God giving something to me. And I think the sooner we realize that we serve a God in heaven that is for us, the sooner we realize we serve a God in heaven that wants us to prosper, that wants us to be successful. But that doesn't mean it's going to be easy. And that doesn't mean we're going to get all of our jobs and it's going to go really swimmingly and smoothly all the time. I think, you know, if you've lived long enough, it's the exact opposite. Like, it's not if, it's when those storms come, and the Bible's littered with them. And they're up and down, and so many good highs of highs and so many lows of lows. And so to experience some of those, man, here's what I'll say. I've never learned more about God. I've never learned more about myself. I've never learned more about my bride, my kids, than we're going through something that's really, really tough. And God develops something in all of us that is so unbelievable when we're going through these storms. He develops a dependence on him, which the more we go, by the way, the more we live and the more things go smoothly, we're like, I got this, right? Like, the less we need God. And then we get slapped upside our grill and we're like, okay, I don't have this. Like, let me remind you, God, like, I lost sight of this, not you. And, so I think having those moments in our lives, and here's what I've seen it develop, man, on the highest level, and this, and so cool. The Bible says, be still and know that I am God. How many times do you do it? And then you start to say, God, and you start to talk to him, and you start to have more conversation with him. And then guess what? All you out there that say, hey, man, I haven't heard from God in a while. How much time are you spending with him? Spend some time with him. I promise you'll hear from him. We are going to do great things, but doing great things will come at a price. There'll be great adversity. The devil ain't worried about you out there that ain't doing nothing. Okay. Right. If you're living for yourself all the time and not spreading the word of God, the devil ain't worried about you. If you're going to go speak the name of Jesus and go try to make a difference in this world, I promise you, if you're trying to accomplish that, you'll have great adversity in your life. You'll have great setbacks in your life, yeah. And you'll have epic comebacks. And epic W's, because God will be with you.
19: Well, let's talk a little bit before we wrap up about the book, because I just want to give people the opportunity to know about it. Why'd you feel like this was the time to do this, and what do you hope people get out of it?
20: Listen, man, like this book is not for everybody. I promise you, if a defensive lineman can write it, you can read it. That I do promise you. Like, it is an easy read.
19: It's an easy read, yeah.
20: But if you aren't someone who wants to be challenged, and you aren't someone who wants to live intentionally, this is probably not the book for you. Like, Everyday Counts is about creating a scoreboard. Like, where you're going to see, man, everything matters. Today matters. Yesterday's gone. Tomorrow's irrelevant. So because a lot of us, man, we prefer easy as we get older, and we do less competing and less worrying about whether we won or whether we lost. And I think, like, how do we put in some tangible strategies in our lives to make today count? To be intentional with where we're going, to be selfish in the morning so I can be selfless the rest of the day, right? Like, how do we get some of that intentionality and purpose in our life? I love going to church. I love hearing the message, but if I ain't got takeaways, your boy struggles.
19: Yeah.
20: And so these are takeaways, man, and stuff you can implement tomorrow. I want you to implement it today, but like things you can implement to start living on purpose.
19: Yeah. And that was just a small section of the interview that I had in about a half hour with David Pollack. It'll be on CCM Magazine next week. Check out his book though, Everyday Counts. 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
19: Welcome back. Final segment of the week. Again, there are a few phone lines open. They keep coming up, and then maybe you say something bad, you get dropped, you tell the phone screener something, you lie to them, so some lines open up.
1: The screener, they're talking, they go, no, that's off topic, and they go, excuse me, I'm speaking.
19: Yeah, hey, and it's then, a throwback.
1: Yeah.
22: I'm speaking.
19: There it is. He had that one ready. That's been sitting in that little sound bank for 8 years now, whatever it is, 6 years. Phone lines are open, 1-800-684-3110. We'll jump right into it. Let's go to Gene, who's calling on line one. Gene, you've been on hold for a while. I appreciate it.
23: Can you hear me?
19: We've got you. I can hear you, Gene.
23: Thank you. I have a good idea as opposed to all the bad ideas.
19: All right. We'll see.
23: Instead of the ruling party appointing a judge like they do every new election, maybe the Supreme Court should be elected positions like many other lower courts all across the country.
19: Yeah, well, I mean, Gene, I think it's an interesting conversation to have.
1: And here's the problem.
19: I appreciate you calling in and suggesting it. And for you, I understand why you think that's a good idea. Why would it not be a good idea?
0: However, let's just start with some of the, some basics. You are electing a president of the United States. You are electing an administration. And with that comes the power to select the Supreme Court justices. So in some ways, you are having an election every 4 years that does determine at least a decision maker for who these justices will be. And then they have to go through a very intense confirmation process.
1: That's right. And so when you look at the way that the founders and the framers came up with the idea of the appointment to the courts, it was strategic for the reason of trying to make it as apolitical as possible. You can never get politics out of it completely, but it was to try to minimize the political games around it.
0: It's a lifetime appointment.
1: So it's a lifetime appointment. It's nominated by the president, but has to be confirmed. It's through the advice and consent of the Senate.
0: And we know they have pushed back hard, and often people have been withdrawn.
1: Exactly. There happened. Are people that aren't going to make it, that pull their nomination. So that process is to try and make it, to minimize the politics of it. If you turned it into a national election for Supreme Court justices, it would be extremely political. They wouldn't be giving you their opinion on the law, on the Constitution. They would be having to make policy statements. They would have to campaign. They would have to raise money. And those are all the types of things that you don't want as much as possible to influence a justice. You don't want them to be like, well, we feel like we owe it to our political donors once we get on the court. Now, there are people that have criticism of justices that may act political or only stick to a political ideology. Both sides criticize that. But I feel like the framers' intention and what plays out is the right way to do that, to get someone on the Supreme Court. Yes, it's always going to be a political issue, but we try to insulate the court from the politics, the direct politics of it, as much as possible. And that was by design. So I once again, thinking in those ways as well, trying to get the politics out of it is not a bad thing in and of itself. I just don't think it would play out the way that that you would hope, Gene, in that issue.
0: All right, let's continue on. Let's go straight back to the phones. Eric's calling in Pennsylvania. And Eric is an ACLJ champion. Those people that give on a monthly basis. Eric, thank you so much for your ongoing support of the ACLJ. You know, it means the world to us. Go ahead with your comments.
2: Yeah, I disagree with you that the Democrats would have been better with Biden staying on the ballot. By his second term, the dementia had gotten worse. And what I would have recommended, if I was advising Kamala, is to call for the 25th Amendment to remove him. Now, I agree that the Democratic cabinet would not have done that. But that, she would have more credibility then, because to believe that she didn't notice his dementia is very hard to believe. And in fact, one of the TV shows, they asked her if she would change anything, and she said no. And they were trying to hint, but she didn't get the hint. So, you know, I just disagree with that. But thanks for letting me on the line. Have a good day.
1: Well, I mean, to your point, I guess it's difficult to really say whether or not at the end of the day they would have done better or poorer if Joe Biden had stayed on the map. But at the end of the day, when you look at the Electoral College map and the popular vote, the way that it went to President Trump, he got every swing state. Yeah. I mean, I don't know in reality how you could have done much worse if he had stayed on.
0: And that's maybe what I mean. I didn't say Joe Biden would win, but I think this sort of bait and switch, flip it at the last second, was a strategic mistake if you're the Democrats, because they thought that maybe you'd get someone younger, someone more who could debate better, could get in these conversations. Instead, you lost a lot of trust, and then you built back a response from President Trump that was overwhelming. I think there probably been a lot of Biden voters that would have just shown up, done the vote, and got through.
1: Well, you think of Wisconsin and Michigan specifically. I mean, it was very close margins there. Wisconsin, President Trump won by 29,000 votes. In Michigan, he won by 80,000 votes. Those are the type of, you think of the traditional blue-collar Biden voter that could have shown
0: who
1: up.
0: Who he actually appeals to.
1: Right. That's why I think when you talk about that, the bait and switch, the chaos of it, there could have been voters in those states that just did not show up, that the Democrat Party could have maybe outperformed what they did. You by no means were inferring that it would have been a toss-up
0: race. You sound like you're like my legal counsel. He in no means was inferring. No, inferring, I think it would have been closer. I don't think right. that, I think President Trump would have still won. Do I think he would have taken every swing state by this large of a margin, had the Electoral College and the popular vote? Maybe one of those could have gone differently. You could have seen something gone differently if you had just had someone that they, again, like Will said, had sort of those standard voters in place.
1: Well, and that's also, it's rich when you hear her say that we need to look at the Electoral College. She lost by over 2 million votes to President Trump. This is the individual who, even that talking point of rewriting the way we do things would have not mattered.
0: We only got a couple minutes left. Let's go to Helen, though, real quick. Helen, go ahead.
3: Hi. Thank you. An observation. Increasing the size of the Supreme Court diminishes the individual authority of each justice. If you have 9 justices, the voting power is 11.1%. 11 justices, 9.1%. 13 justices, 7.7%. Having 9 justices keeps each justice's voting power over 10%, and that appears to be the reason for Congress setting that level in 1869.
0: Well, I think, Helen, that people have settled in on that 9 number, and you can see even the justices all feel pretty on board with that being what it needs to be. I think it also creates still a personal relationship between a lot of them where they can have debate, discussion, really decide. You know, you'll see. Clearly, President Trump nominees don't always go, because unlike a lot of times, you've had President Trump essentially there, and he hasn't gone his way every single time. It is actually a discussion and a conversation that happens between these justices.
1: Well, and here's also one thing that the left and the media isn't telling you. When they talk about the president being a king and a dictator, authoritarian, when the courts rule, his administration follows it. They listen to the courts. They actually play within the constitutional framework, even if they don't like opinions. What the Democrats are doing here and the left is saying, hey, if they don't go in our favor or we don't like something, let's change the rules completely. That's not okay. That's actually why we say they're trying to tear down the Constitution. And that's why we have this new petition at aclj.org/sign. Get involved today. Go to that link. Sign the petition.
0: See you next week.
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5: News this hour from Town Hall. I'm Keith Peters in Washington. The U.S. Supreme Court has ruled on Virginia Democrats' redistricting effort.
22: The Supreme Court has rejected a bid by Virginia Democrats hoping to restore a congressional map that would have given them a better chance to add 4 additional seats in the U.S. House. It leaves in place the Virginia High Court's decision striking down a constitutional amendment narrowly approved by voters. Virginia's Democratic Governor Abigail Spanberger says the state will hold this year's elections under the current districts. It's the latest twist in a partisan redistricting frenzy that kicked off last year, now supercharged by a Louisiana case in which the Supreme Court weakened the Voting Rights Act. Jennifer King, Washington.
6: There's talk of a possible indictment against a high-ranking Cuban official.
7: According to three people familiar with the matter, the Justice Department is preparing to seek an indictment against former Cuban President Raul Castro, and that the potential indictment is connected to Castro's alleged role in the 1996 shootdown of four planes operated by the Miami-based exile group Brothers to the Rescue. Prosecutors in Miami have been building cases against senior Cuban officials amid renewed pressure from South Florida Republicans and a pledge earlier this year by President Donald Trump to orchestrate a friendly takeover. I'm Lisa Dwyer.
6: President Trump says American aircraft manufacturer Boeing has a deal to sell at least 200 planes to China. Trump told reporters about the sale on Air Force One as he returned from a summit with Chinese President Xi Jinping. Trump says China reserved the right to buy as many as 750 Boeing planes. On Wall Street, the Dow by 537 points, the Nasdaq dropped 410, the S&P 500 lower by 92. More on these stories at townhall.com.
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8: Larry Elder here, the sage from South Central, the prince of Pico Union, the czar of common sense, the great Eldersky, Don Lorenzo. Welcome to the program. No Victor Crest allowed, because we've got a country to save.

888-971-SAGE, 888-971-7243. I am Larry Elder. We are Salem News Channel. Happy Friday, everybody. President Trump has concluded his meeting with the leader of China. The CENTCOM commander gives an update on the Iran war. The Minnesota House Fraud Prevention Oversight Committee issues a scathing 84-page report on Minnesota fraud that accuses Governor Tim Walz of permitting, as they put it, a culture of tolerance for fraud. Fairfax County, Virginia, DA is slammed for blocking the deportation of an illegal alien career violent criminal. Move over, ABC, CBS, NBC, CNN, and BS Now. Far more people get their news from the aggregates. They're called Microsoft, Apple, Google, and Yahoo. They appear on your phone. And there are even more biased against Republicans and conservatives than the alphabet networks are. An Illinois House member compares the Supreme Court to, wait for it, the KKK. Gavin Newsom has a Kamala Harris problem if the former VP decides to run for office, as apparently she appears to be considering. After TMZ accused Spencer Pratt, the mayoral candidate for Los Angeles, of misleading people by saying he's been living in a trailer, TMZ's own poll found that over 90% of respondents to that poll believe Pratt is telling the truth, not TMZ. All of this and more, 888-971-SAGE, 888-971-7243. Dissent, of course, is welcome. I want to start with what I was saying about the alphabet soups, alphabet networks, more people getting their news from Microsoft, from Apple, from Google, and from Yahoo. Years ago, I had dinner with Tom Sowell, the brilliant economist, historian, philosopher, sociologist, who's still with us, by the way. And we were talking about how many things are pretty much settled in Econ 101. They're not

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2: And they decide them unanimously. And my point is, can you just drop all this nonsense about the Supreme Court being corrupt, a word I heard recently? They're doing Donald Trump's bidding. I've heard that. These are people that have lifetime appointments. The only way you can get rid of them is to impeach them. So can we just knock it off? How biased are these aggregates? Microsoft, Apple, Google, Yahoo? Well, check this out. One study found, looking at in February, for example, there were 400 stories that Apple posted in February. 400 stories from left-leaning outlets. How many stories came from right-leaning outlets in February for Apple? 8. 400 to 8. Google, same month, pushed 314 left-leaning stories to 11 right-leaning stories. Microsoft, 68 left-leaning stories, 2 right-leaning stories. You get the point. And they just pop up on your phone. It's one thing to cut on TV and CBS, NBC, ABC, and you can just click around the evening news. Maybe you can get something somewhat different. But when it pops up, it's right there. And these are coming from Silicon Valley. So they're even more left-wing than NBC, CBS, ABC. This is why so many people are ill-informed, have no idea that Donald Trump somehow, some way, was able to get our allies to pick up the tab for Ukraine. Donald Trump was able to get NATO countries to pay 5% of their GDP. Donald Trump got the hostages and their remains out of Gaza. No idea. 888-971-SAGE. We're just getting warmed up. I'm Larry Elder. Every spam call, every scam text, every sketchy email with your name, Larry Elder here, each one starts the same way. 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
10: 888-971-SAGE, 888-971-7243. I am Larry Elder. We are Salem News Channel, concluding our first week in our annual campaign to raise money for Angel Tree Camp. Angel Tree Camp is a nonprofit that raises money to send children who have a mom or dad in prison to a week of summer camp. The kids are able, therefore, to associate with, hang out with, relate to, hear stories of other kids who are in a similar situation. It is really quite extraordinary. So I'm on a mission. Send as many children who have a mom or dad, or sometimes even both, to a summer camp. Mom or dad, even both in prison. Now, so many of you have already stepped up. Yesterday, I told you that we had raised enough money to send over 50. The number now is over 60. We're talking about kids like Joseph, who was so excited for the camp adventures ahead.
11: This is my second year. All the kids from my cabin last year are in the same cabin this year, so I know a bunch of kids. Camp is a good place to make friends, and, well, they can learn more about Jesus, and they can learn more about each other, and they can find similarities with each other. When you know there's more people like you, you don't feel left out.
10: You don't feel left out. Now, as we head into the weekend, our friends at Prison Fellowship are reminding us that summer will be here in just a few weeks, and the gates will be thrown open for another season at Angel Tree Camp. What does it take? It takes $200 to send a child to an Angel Tree Camp, where he or she will have life-changing, gospel-filled week of fresh air and Christian fellowship. 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You'll see the Angel Tree banner at the very top. Before this weekend begins, please join my campaign. Help these kids who, through no fault of their own, although many of them, believe it or not, feel responsible, through no fault of their own, face a summer without mom or dad because his or her parent is in prison. Again, Angel Tree banner, LarryElder.com. It's at the very top, where you can make a secure online donation. Or you can phone your generous gift to 888-206-2855. That's 888-206-2855. We're talking about the way these news sites shape how people think, because they literally will determine what news, what information they ingest. You can't have a solid, well-thought-out opinion if you don't have the information. For example, Obama came out and trashed the Supreme Court decision on redistricting, and now a bunch of states are engaging in gerrymandering. Texas was pressured by Donald Trump to redistrict in mid-decade, which their law allowed them to. And then California responded by essentially rescinding what voters voted for and putting the creation of districts back in the hands of politicians. Created a domino effect all over the country. What most people don't know, because these news aggregates won't tell them, is that Donald Trump didn't start this. Former AG Eric Holder in 2017, you can Google it, set up a committee to go around the country to advise various states on how they could redesign their districts using race to create majority-minority districts. Donald Trump said, why aren't we in this game? Why are we just rolling over? If that's what they want to do, if you go to New England, for example, six states comprise the states of New England, roughly 15 million population. We talked about this yesterday. Probably 3 or 4 million, maybe even 5 million are Republicans. How many Republican House seats are in these six New England states? The answer is zero, because that's how they've designed their districts. So there's no power at all, representation at all. And Donald Trump looks at this and goes, wait. Why is it that's okay, but Texas, which is a heavily red state, he's not doing the same thing? So now you have these wars going back and forth between Democrats and Republicans, and so far, the dust hasn't settled yet, but so far it looks like the Republicans are going to pick up 7 or 8 seats. But most people are completely unaware that there isn't a single Republican House member in any of the six New England states, despite millions of Republicans living there. Is that fair? Is that okay? Most people are on the left certainly are unaware that Illinois State Senator Barack Obama ran for Congress. He primaried a Democrat named Bobby Rush, the only race Obama ever lost. He got crushed. Bobby Rush, former Black Panther, described Obama as a carpetbagger from Hawaii, didn't know the streets, didn't know the hood, who had gone to Harvard, who taught at University of Chicago. And here he is now trying to take my seat. Basically said he was not really down with the brothers. And he got crushed. What did Obama do? He went back with a consultant and some computers and redesigned his state house seat, making it more affluent because those are the voters who supported him in this primary. Less black, more white, more Jewish, because those are the ones that voted for him in that primary. And one of the Democrats who helped him design it said, after they did it, finished it, it was very different from his other district. And then Obama came out and opposed gerrymandering, and now he's in favor of it. How many of you are aware that State Senator Barack Obama redesigned his seat after he got crushed in that primary? Most people don't know. We'll never know. That's how phony these guys are. Again, both sides do it, but the idea that Donald Trump started it, are you serious? Donald Trump said to Republicans, hey guys, wake up. Look what these people have been doing for decades. And we have been asleep at the wheel. Let's get into the game. Donald Trump, once again, gave the Republican Party backbone, which I think ultimately is going to be his biggest legacy. Now, we're going to talk about the hearing over the Virginia policy of sanctuary state for illegal aliens. A career illegal alien violent criminal essentially was blocked from being deported by this Commonwealth DA. They had hearings yesterday. And the woman whose daughter was murdered by an illegal alien who should never have been in the country, let alone on the streets, it tore your heart out. How can Alejandro Mayorkas sleep at night? He recently told Politico, you know, I had disagreements with Joe Biden. How do you pick up the newspaper, read where an illegal alien murdered somebody who entered the country when you had the borders open, and live with yourself? 888-971-SAGE.
0: With SRN News, I'm Ron Taylor. President Trump says he's not yet made a decision on whether a major sale of U.S. arms to Taiwan can move forward following his three-day visit to China. The president spoke to reporters Friday as he flew back on Air Force One. His administration has authorized the sale, but it has yet to proceed. China opposes the deal and has suggested that Washington's relationship with the self-governing island is the key factor in China-U.S. relations. The president also says he raised a potential three-way nuclear deal involving the U.S., Russia, and China. The Justice Department will seek the death penalty for the man accused of fatally shooting two staff members of the Israeli embassy in Washington outside a Jewish museum. Prosecutors disclosed the decision in a court filing Friday. Elias Rodriguez faces federal hate crime and murder charges in the killings of Yaron Levinsky and Sarah Milgram as they left an event at the museum last May. More news online at srnnews.com. This is SRN News.
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1: 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Dale is in Sacramento. Dale, you're on the Larry Elder Show. Thank you so much for calling.
2: Hey, Larry. Thanks for taking my call. I wanted to help you plug Angel Tree. Our church did something very similar to what Angel Tree is doing, and it is life-changing, Larry. It's life-changing for the kids. It's life-changing for the counselors. These kids would show up. They were all from, like, foster care, and literally they would open the juvenile hall out and let these kids out to come to our camp because we had four people that were there that were actually correctional officers.
1: Mm-hmm.
2: So they would show up Monday. They'd be getting off the bus, literally, like, they're looking in the sky, wouldn't talk to each other, flashing gang signs, didn't want to talk to anybody, didn't want to connect. Tuesday, they started having fun. Wednesday, they were just completely different people. By Thursday, the Holy Spirit would show up, and these children be transformed. They had horseback riding, rock climbing, ropes courses. I taught the archery there. We had archery. It was just, I was envious of these kids, everything they got to do. And it was an absolute gas. Okay, that all ended in COVID. Last year, I was walking around in the store, and I see this young lady with her two children and her husband. I'm looking at her, and I go, man, she looks familiar. She catches me looking at her. And I go, I'm sorry. I'm sorry, I was staring at you. And she goes, I remember you. She goes, I took all your money. Turns out she was one of the students that was at that camp. And I would, when they would start checking out, I'd put dollar bills on the hay bales. And though I tell you what, their archery skills radically improved. And
1: wow.
2: Every time they hit the dollar bill, it's not a dollar bill.
1: Wow.
2: And Larry, it blessed me so much to see that beautiful young lady and her two children and her husband there. I mean, I cannot plug Angel Tree enough.
1: Well, Dale, I heard a tear in your voice as you were telling the story. I really, really do appreciate it. Dale, thank you so much for calling. Again, LarryElder.com. You'll see the Angel Tree banner at the very top. Now, that wasn't a stage call. Dale just called in. Or you can call 888-206-2855. That's 888-206-2855. Dale, you mentioned COVID. When I was running for office in 2021, one of the people on my staff had a husband who was a high school football coach. And they were shutting down practice because of COVID. And he said, look, he's an inner city coach. He said, look, I'm the only father figure these kids have. And we're outdoors, for crying out loud. There's no reason for you to shut down the practice. But they did. And two of the team members ended up committing crimes and going to jail. And he's confident that would not have happened had they been going to practice every day as they were, getting the kind of encouragement from him as they were. And many of these kids had no father in the house. He was their father figure. Well, for these kids who go to Angel Tree Camp for a week, there are adult role models they bond with, and they will never forget them. And sometimes these role models stay in touch with these kids well past the week that they're in summer camp. You're making a really big difference, as Dale pointed out. LarryElder.com, Angel Tree banner at the very top. Some people say they can't find it. It's at the very top. Or call 888-206-2855, 888-206-2855. We're going to get into the sanctuary policies in Virginia. We're going to talk about the trip President Trump has concluded in China. We're going to talk about the Iran war coming up. Around the Supreme Court, though, this is a 9-0 case ruling that a man injured in a truck accident may sue. The lower court said the FAA Authorization Act preempted state laws regulating whether or not you could sue. The U.S. Court of Appeals affirmed that ruling. The Supreme Court, however, overturned it 9-0, ruling that states could, under certain circumstances, allow people to sue. 9-0. Amy Coney Barrett, the majority decision. But they're compared to the KKK by some moron in Congress. 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
1: The following year, he was convicted of entering property with an intent to do damage, larceny, sentenced to 18 months in prison. Got out shortly thereafter, was again convicted of disorderly conduct and contributing to the delinquency of a minor, was sentenced to 12 months in prison for each conviction. Got out. Later on, convicted of entering property with intent to damage. Got out. Got arrested. Charged with the abduction of a person with intent to defile, entering a house, to murder, to rape. An immigration judge ordered him removed from the United States and sent back to Honduras in 2024. Following year, the Commonwealth County Attorney, DA, dismissed the charges. Later that day, ICE rearrested him, served him with a warrant of removal. He remains in ICE custody as we speak. This is North Carolina Republican Brad Knott talking to the Fairfax County DA Descano, number 43.
10: Correct.
11: That is correct, yes.
10: And you painted a picture of being rigorous in your efforts to prosecute bad people, correct?
11: Yes. When we prosecute, of course, we take a look at every case.
10: Yep.
11: We are constrained by the evidence. We're constrained by the law. And I will tell you, Congressman, you know, I think what is happening here with the number of cases that we're talking about are...
10: Well, I want to talk to you about one of those cases. I want to talk to you about one of those cases, sir. Mr. Hiram Rodriguez, remember that case?
11: I do.
10: Leading up to the crime that I want to talk about, the defendant's criminal history included multiple charges and arrests for indecent liberties, exposing himself to a child, less than 15 years of age, disorderly conduct, illegally entering a property to damage, burglary. He was even sentenced, albeit, I would say, too lightly, while he was on probation, while he was under court supervision in June 15th, 2023, at 4 o'clock in the morning, Fairfax County PD responded to a burglary in process. A mother and her 4-year-old daughter were asleep in the same room but in separate beds. The mother was awoken when her 4-year-old daughter was screaming in the next room. She went to investigate. The attacker dropped the 4-year-old and fled the scene. It was clear that the 4-year-old had been abducted from her bed. Her buttocks had been grabbed. Her torso had been bruised. The victim displayed immediate bruising. The mother did not see the attacker's face, but the 4-year-old said he was a, quote, big man. Law enforcement identified Mr. Rodriguez by two ways. Forensics recovered a finger and palm print from the window that he jarred open, in this case, and matched footprints outside the house where he was standing with a mud print inside the house. Eyewitness testimony later identified Rodriguez as having been loitering for days outside this apartment building. He had been seen using drugs in the neighborhood, and he had been pacing around this particular unit in the days leading up to the crime. Police secured two warrants, one statutory burglary, specifically alleging that Rodriguez entered an occupied dwelling, seizing a 4-year-old with the intent to commit murder, rape, robbery, or arson. Maximum penalty is 20 years. Abduction of a 4-year-old with the intent to defile such person was the second charge, with a maximum penalty of life. Once it was handed over to your office, inexplicably so, you immediately reduced the burglary offense to a misdemeanor, which capped the sentence at 12 months. You then reduced the abduction charge to an offense that was a lower degree and capped the sentence at 10 years. When you entered into a plea agreement, you tried to bind the court so they could not sentence this person to any term over 2 years. Is that not correct?
11: Sir, I'm so glad you brought this
10: case up. Is that not correct?
11: Well, because I would like to explain, sir.
10: It is correct. And the court rejected it.
11: Sir, I know
10: this
11: the case
10: was a,
11: file.
10: I'm talking. It was a judge that was appointed by Senator Warner. This is not a right-wing judge. This is a liberal judge. And you know why he rejected it?
11: Sir,
10: he saw what you should have seen.
11: Talk about
10: he cited overwhelming evidence.
11: Can we talk about the evidence, sir? This person was a threat. I know it, and you don't.
10: Quit talking.
11: And I would love to tell you about it.
10: This person was a threat. He yanked a four-year-old girl out of her bed with the intent to harm her, and you wanted to give her a cap of 2 years.
11: Sir, this is a great
10: example. And then when the plea agreement was rejected, what did you do?
11: Sir, this is a great example.
10: What did you do?
11: This is a great example of a case.
10: You know, I prosecuted. I prosecuted
11: cases. And then you understand.
10: And when you're evading like that, you know what that's a sign of? Guilt. What did you do?
11: Sir,
10: you dismissed the case.
11: Sir, can I please talk to you about this case if you want to know about it so much?
10: Be quiet. When you dismiss a case, what happens to that defendant?
12: He walks free.
10: Walks free. A disgusting, perverted individual preying on children that you dismissed the case. As the father of two young girls, one of them's five. That is as shameful as anything I have seen.
11: Please don't talk to me.
10: Quit defending the indefensible.
11: About people in my
10: you clearly
11: community.
10: Don't.
11: Absolutely
10: you dismissed
11: not.
10: The case and it's shameful.
11: Sir,
10: you're a coward. You are a coward.
11: You won't even let me talk to you about the case.
10: It's indefensible, sir. I yield back.
1: Ex-Virginia AG Jason Mayorkas was referred to. Here's what he said, number 36.
13: Immigration is not a shared power with states. It belongs exclusively to the federal government. And federal law expressly prohibits state and local governments from restricting communication with federal immigration authorities. Fairfax County's policies do exactly that. This is not non-cooperation. This is a deliberate choice to put a violent criminal back on the street.
1: More on immigration when we come back. 888-971-SAGE. 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
1: 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I am Larry Elder. We are Salem News Channel. Coming up, we're going to talk about the 84-page report on Minnesota fraud and fraud in general. Pretty scathing report accusing the Governor Tim Walz of permitting a culture of tolerance for fraud. Gavin Newsom has a Kamala Harris problem. If Kamala Harris decides to run for vice president, I will explain that. And we're going to talk about the president's trip to China and update on the Iran war. I am a big fan of World War II films, whether they're good or whether they're bad, particularly films about D-Day. I just saw a screener of a film called Pressure. It's not out yet. But it's about the 72 hours leading up to D-Day and about the decision that Dwight Eisenhower had to make about whether to go, depending upon the weather. And it really centers around the meteorologist, chief meteorologist, who had to make a determination as to whether or not the weather was good enough for D-Day to be launched, largest invasion in history. And I loved Saving Private Ryan, I loved The Longest Day, Band of Brothers, The Big Red One, among others. This film is every bit as good as those films. It's extraordinary. It took a while for me to accept Brandon Fraser as the Supreme Allied Commander Dwight Eisenhower, but after a few minutes you just get into it. And the actor who played the meteorologist, I think his name is Andrew Scott, was just extraordinary. And the tension, and the build-up, and the pressure, and the gravity, and the stakes. It was one of the best movies I've seen in a long time. And I think I must have cried 3 or 4 times during the movie. It was that deep, that intense. And again, I'm not sure when it comes out. I'm sure we're going to be talking about it here on Salem. I believe they want us to promote the film here on Salem, which is why I was given a screener. I don't like to promote a film until I've seen it. And it's just jaw-droppingly good. Who knows what kind of awards it's going to get, but it'll be a crime if this film does not get a lot of attention from the Academy. Now, we're talking about how people are ill-informed because they get their news through these, what they're called, aggregate sites, whether it's Microsoft or Apple or Google or Yahoo. Texas and Florida began to tally the cost imposed by hospitals by illegal aliens. Florida, in 2024, $659 million, just hospital costs for illegal aliens. Texas, more than $1 billion hospital costs for illegal aliens. Something that people that are open borders, anti-ICE, probably have no blooming idea about. More on this. Stick around. 888-971-SAGE. I'm Larry Elder.
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17: This hour from Town Hall, I'm Ron Taylor. President Trump touted trade with China on his way home from Beijing after meeting with President Xi Jinping for 2 days. The president told reporters aboard Air Force One that Boeing will be making its first sale to China in nearly a decade.
18: Made a lot of great trade deals, including over 200 planes for Boeing with a promise of 750 planes, which will be by far the largest order ever if they do a good job with the 200, which I'm sure they will. And that's General Electric, also the engines. So they're buying General Electric. So it's approximately 400, 450 engines, 200 planes, and a promise of up to 750 if they do a good job.
17: A sticking point remains the island of Taiwan, which China claims as its own territory. An army brigade is no longer heading to Poland.
19: Several U.S. officials confirmed that 4,000 troops from an army brigade are no longer en route to Poland this week. The deployment was canceled after Defense Secretary Pete Hegseth signed a memo directing a brigade combat team to be moved out of Europe. While some troops had already been sent to Poland, some still in the U.S. were told shortly before departure not to travel to the airport. Another official said most of the army unit's equipment had already made it to Europe and was sitting in ports. The Trump administration had previously said it was cutting U.S. forces in Germany only. I'm Lisa Dwyer.
17: The Texas Supreme Court has refused to declare that Democratic state lawmakers who briefly left the state last year in a quorum break to stop a vote on new congressional voting maps pushed by the president vacated their offices. The all-Republican court dealt a blow to Governor Greg Abbott and state Republicans on Friday in their efforts to severely punish the more than 50 Democrats who bolted for New York, Illinois, and Massachusetts in a bid to stop the vote. More at townhall.com.
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25: 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Welcome to the program. 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
1: 888-971-SAGE, 888-971-7243. I am Larry Elder. We are Salem News Channel. Before I get into some of the other issues, I got a letter from a gentleman who called me all sorts of names, you know, the usual sellout this, sellout that, said that I am the only one on Salem who has a three-hour show. And the reason I have a three-hour show, he says, is because I'm somebody who routinely bashes black people, and the other hosts wouldn't be able to get away with that without being called racist, but they can use me to bash black people to shield them from being called racist. That's why I'm a tool. He says, I wouldn't call your show because your screener would never put me on. Actually, our screener would put you to the top of the line, sir, so if you want to call and talk about what you're unhappy about in terms of my show, what I've said, more than happy to have a conversation with you. So feel free to call. What gets me about things like this, I've always found it interesting, is that I'm accused of, quote, bashing black people, close quote. I bash left-wing black people, just like I bash left-wing non-black people. Have you heard me bash Thomas Sowell, who is black, whom I consider to be one of the greatest Americans walking the face of this earth as we speak? Have you heard me bash Walter Williams, a very close friend of Thomas Sowell, who died a few years ago? Both are economists. Walter Williams was the first black economist to chair the econ department of a non-historically black college, to my knowledge. He was the chair of the George Mason University Econ department. I've known him for a number of years, just as I've known Thomas Sowell for a number of years. Have you heard me bash them? Have you heard me bash Byron Donalds, who I had the pleasure to meet some years ago? I think he's extraordinarily bright. I had him on my short list of people for Donald Trump to consider for VP this time. He's now running for governor. Have you heard me bash him? I did a campaign event with Burgess Owens, the Republican member of the House from Utah. Have you heard me bash him? Have you heard me bash John James, the Republican House member from Michigan? My political action committee gave money to the candidacy of Wesley Hunt, a vet who ran for and got elected to House in Texas. Have you heard me bash those gentlemen? I mean, it really is rather silly. Accuse me of bashing blacks, and you completely ignore why I bash them. Can you please cite an instance in which you think the criticism has been unfair, or the criticism was delivered because they are black? It's just silly. It's infantile. And that's one of the reasons we have so many problems in the black community. You cannot have an intelligent discussion without somebody calling you names, and therefore the conversation is shut down, and there isn't any real discussion about what's really going on. I won't repeat the story I told you about when I was running. I had a Zoom call with a bunch of black pastors. Everything was going well until I suggested that racism was not a major problem, and they went absolutely bonkers. And I said, is it more problematic than the large number of black kids who enter the world without a father in the home, married to the mother? Is it more problematic than the large number of black kids who can't do math or read at levels of proficiency? Is it more problematic than the crime that's going on as a result of the breakdown of the nuclear family? And they were not happy. And again, no intelligent discussion. No, here's why I think you're wrong, Larry. Here's the counter argument. Just yelling, screaming. Infantile. I just came across this story from the Fayetteville, North Carolina Observer. Headline, swastikas lead to charges of property damage for Fayetteville teen. And there was a video. It was a black teenager. 18-year-old arrested for spray painting swastikas on a building and government property. Spray painting swastikas. Am I not supposed to mention that according to the Anti-Defamation League, they've been studying this phenomenon for decades, anti-Semitism among blacks is anywhere from 2.5 to 3 times higher than among non-black Gentiles? There is a problem, not the majority, but a significant minority of blacks based on how the Anti-Defamation League defines anti-Semitism or anti-Semitic. Am I not supposed to talk about this because I'm bashing blacks? Speaking of black people, Charlemagne the God was on The Daily Show as a guest host. And listen to this quote-unquote joke, number 44.
0: No matter how many people say Trump is joking, his actual judicial nominees, the people who would interpret the Constitution to see if he's allowed to pull this off, they're clearly taking it seriously.
6: Mr. Mark, is President Trump eligible to run for president again in 2028?
7: Senator, without considering all the facts and looking at everything, depending on what the situation is, this to me strikes as more of a hypothetical.
6: Is he eligible to run for a third term under our Constitution?
7: I would have to review.
6: Anybody else brave enough to say that the Constitution of the United States prevents President Trump from seeking a third term? Anybody willing to apply the Constitution by its plain language in the 22nd Amendment? Nobody. All right, let's move on.
0: Did you hear that sigh from Mr. Coons? That was so long the stenographer had to type out sound of soul leaving senator's body. Also, side note, this was confusing for me because Mr. Coons is actually my nickname for Clarence Thomas.
1: Mr. Coons is actually my nickname for Clarence Thomas. Now, to the gentleman who wrote me that letter, could a white person have made that joke? Did they, quote, use Charlemagne the God to make a joke about Donald Trump? And the word coon that a white comedian could not do? Does that work that way? Somebody

0: One nation under God. Here's Franklin Graham.
1: I'm inviting you to join with us and to pray for America. Pray that we as individuals and as a nation turn to the God of our fathers, the God of the Bible.
0: As we approach America's 250th, join Franklin in praying for our nation every day. 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
2: Ruling against how he perceives the Constitution should be correctly interpreted? What is that? I remember once the first black justice of the Supreme Court, Thurgood Marshall, said, and describing his judicial philosophy, and it's pretty much verbatim what he said, "I just do what's right and let the law catch up with me," close quote. What is that? I've heard no real criticism about that. "I just do what's right and let the law catch up." Suppose a conservative said that. "I just do what I think is right and wait for the law to catch up." But that's what he said. And nobody seemed to be disturbed by that. It's an outrageous judicial philosophy. Your job, as John Roberts said during his confirmation hearings, "I call balls and strikes. I decide what's right and wait for the law to catch up with me." We come back. President Trump has concluded his high-stakes, high-level meeting with the premier of China. Trump had a number of things to say about that. We're going to have that for you. And also, Maxine Waters, who's 87 years old, was asked, "Is there an age at which a person is too old to serve?" Wait till you hear what she says. 888-971-SAGE, 888-971-7243. I am Larry Elder.
3: Larry will be right back. Stay tuned.
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1: 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I am Larry Elder. We are Salem News Channel. This is the first week, full week of our summer campaign to raise money for Angel Tree Camp. They raise money to send children who have a mom or dad in prison to summer camp for a week. I've been dealing with them for over 10 years, gone to a couple of their camps. It is truly a life-changing experience, as Sean said from Sacramento last hour. Summer will be here in just a few weeks, and the gates will be thrown open for another season for Angel Tree Camp. I'm on a mission, sending children who have a mom or dad or sometimes both in prison so they can escape often bad areas where gangs and drugs are there, to experience not just fresh air, but fresh air and a week with other kids with a mom or dad in prison so they have people they can relate to, as well as Christian fellowship. Now, so many of you have stepped up. We've gone from 50 kids to just 60 kids in one day. Kids like Joseph, who is so excited for the camp adventures ahead.
2: This is my second year. 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Camp is a good place to make friends, and, well, they can learn more about Jesus, and they can learn more about each other, and they can find similarities with each other. When you know there's more people like you, you don't feel left out.
1: 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Life-changing, gospel-filled week of fresh air, activities, fun with kids who also have a mom or dad behind bars, plus Christian fellowship. So before this weekend starts, please join my campaign. 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Sometimes both mom and dad are in prison. I met a kid who had a mother and father in prison. 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Super Rashide in Detroit. Super, always nice to hear from you. Do we have Super? We don't have Super. I guess he... I don't know, maybe he was out getting some teeth for somebody. Super, you know, we just tried to plug you in, so call back when you get a chance. You have the number, 888-971-SAGE, 888-971-7243. Let's turn to Iran, shall we? This is CENTCOM Commander Admiral Brad Cooper, number 35.
3: Their capability have been significantly degraded. If I just use my own professional experience and 100 transits through the Strait of Hormuz, you would typically see 20 to 40 fast boats, and lately we've seen two or three.
1: Lately we've seen two or three fast boats. And it appears that more and more countries are going to assist us in making sure that the Strait of Hormuz reopens. Trump, of course, in China, he was talking about gas prices, number 31.
4: Sending Chinese ships up to buy oil.
5: They do.
4: So we're doing, you know, and I don't like talking about it because then the fake news media says, Trump doesn't talk about the fact that somebody's paying 2.5 from, you know, I had it down to 185 in Iowa a gallon. So now it's $4, and it's going to not be long. And as soon as the war ends, it's going to go down to lower than it was before. It's going to be very quick. And, you know, when I explain it to people, all you have to do is say, do you think Iran, they're crazy, should have a nuclear weapon? Everybody says no. I said, well, then you think I'm doing the right thing. And I have no choice. The sad thing is that we had just broken every record on the stock market, as you know. I thought the market would go down 20, 25 points. It didn't. It's higher now than it was before we started.
5: All right. If you want,
4: But isn't that amazing?
5: It is amazing. And
1: speaking of the market, for those of you out there with Trump derangement syndrome who otherwise would have been in the market, that's how much your TDS cost you. As he pointed out, Dow Jones, S&P, record highs. When Trump first got elected in 2016, Paul Krugman, the economist who writes for the New York Times, predicted that there would be a depression. I think he used the word depression, not even recession. It set records. Whole bunch of people otherwise would have made a lot of money, but because you hate this man so much and you assume the idiotic things that people said about him were true, you lost out on a huge, huge rally. Super is back. Super, thank you so much for calling back. I appreciate it.
6: Hello.
1: Hello.
6: Yeah, how's it going?
1: It's going well.
6: Great, great. So, just so you know, it's going to be my mission for me and Roland Martin to team up and go against you and Carl Jackson in the great debate. I'm going to start on that.
1: Super, do you know I've already debated him, Roland Martin?
6: You can't mess with Roland.
1: I had a debate with him in 2016 regarding the race between Donald Trump and Hillary Clinton, and I told him that Donald Trump was going to win. He thought I was insane. We had the debate here in Inglewood at a black church where most of the people supported him. But I went there because I wanted to debate this man. And in my humble opinion, I know you would disagree, he got crushed. Even the pastor said he got crushed.
6: On one subject. We're talking about a million other subjects. And here goes to my point about Hillary Clinton.
1: But I just want to give you my opinion. I just don't think much of Roland Martin. Don't think he's very sharp. I don't think he's very thoughtful.
6: Sharpton is great.
1: I'm sorry.
6: I'm going to team up with him and them against you and Carl Jackson, and we're going to make this happen. We're going to put this on a mutual platform, and we can debate and let the people decide. But let's go to this point about Hillary Clinton.
1: Hold on. Do you know Roland Martin?
6: I know some people that know him.
1: Oh, so you don't even know him. So what's your game plan? You're going to pick him up and say, my name is Super Rashide. I'm in Detroit. Why don't you and I team up and debate Carl Jackson and Larry Elder? Is that your plan?
6: Well, I'm not going to give you my game plan.
1: You're not going to show your cards.
6: Yeah, it'll be must-see TV on pay-per-view.
1: Okay.
6: You know what I'm saying? We'll see how it goes.
1: Okay.
6: Now, let's go to Hillary Clinton.
1: Let's go there.
6: The most qualified woman in the history. I dare you to challenge me on this. She was the most qualified woman. And if there is another woman that's qualified as her, they're not more qualified. There may be just, she's the most famous, the most qualified woman in the history of the world.
1: You think she's the most, hold on, Russ, you think she's the most qualified person?
6: President.
1: You think she's the most qualified person ever to run?
6: Woman. The most qualified woman in the history of the world thus far of America, and this is why I will never call Donald Trump
1: president. Why didn't she win?
6: Because Donald Trump bamboozled, pulled the wool. He said all type of nonsense.
1: Okay, Super. That's going to be the level of the debate. It's not going to be very difficult for me to prevail.
7: With SRN News, I'm Ron Taylor. The Justice Department will seek the death penalty for the man accused of fatally shooting two staff members of the Israeli embassy in Washington outside a Jewish museum. Prosecutors disclosed the decision in a court filing Friday. Elias Rodriguez faces federal hate crime and murder charges in the killings of Yaron Levdinsky and Sarah Milgram as they left an event at the museum last May. Democratic Representative Steve Cohen of Tennessee is ending his bid for re-election. He's just the latest lawmaker to have his career upended by the redistricting battles that are sweeping the country. President Trump says he's not yet made a decision on whether a major sale of U.S. arms to Taiwan can move forward following his 3-day visit to China. The president spoke to reporters Friday as he flew back on Air Force One. His administration has authorized the sale but is yet to be proceeding. China opposes the deal and has suggested that Washington's relationship is a key factor in relations. This is SRN News.
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0: 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Here's Larry Elder.
1: 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Regarding my debate with Roland Martin, Super Rashida just reminded me of it. Probably the line of the debate was when he said, "Get in touch with your blackness." I said, "What did you say?" And he wouldn't repeat it. Get in touch with your blackness. This is your argument. This is how you win a debate. It's juvenile. Now, Super said that Hillary Clinton was the most qualified female ever to run for president. I'm assuming he's talking about the various jobs she's had. She was, of course, first lady. She was the senator from New York State. She was Barack Obama's secretary of state. I'm assuming that's what Super Rashida meant by most qualified. It's kind of interesting how that's kind of a diss of Kamala Harris, isn't it? Kamala Harris was district attorney of San Francisco. I think she held 2 terms. She ran for and got elected attorney general of California, got reelected. She ran for Senate, California, got elected, got reelected. And, of course, served 4 years as vice president. Hillary never achieved that level. She was Secretary of State, but she was never vice president. So, seems to me, Mr. Rashida, you're kind of dissing Kamala Harris. But back to Hillary. If she was the most qualified, as I said before, how does Donald Trump beat her? Well, Donald Trump bamboozled. Bamboozled? The man had never held office, never served in the military, never run for president before. Hillary, this was Hillary's second time, don't forget. She ran 2008 and lost in the primary to Barack Obama. Trump never even run. First and only president never to have served in office, never have been in the military, never a general. And he beat her. That's pretty extraordinary. And then, after 4 years of not serving, the man came back and won again, becoming only one of 2 presidents in American history to serve 2 non-consecutive terms. Pretty stunning. Just saying. Now, Trump talked about what would have happened had he not set back Iran's nuclear program, number 32.
2: 60% enriched uranium would be weapons grade, 90% enriched in under 12 days.
3: Yeah.
2: And they were bragging to your Middle East envoy, Steve Witkoff.
3: If I didn't go in with the B-2 bombers that week, that day, that week, they would right now have a nuclear bomb.
2: So it was that imminent?
3: Well, I thought so.
1: And he was asked whether China might influence Iran to end the war, number 30.
2: Do you think President Xi and China have the ability to influence the Iranians, considering they are one of their biggest
3: customers?
2: Yeah,
3: probably, but look, he's not coming in with guns, he's not coming in with rifles, they're not coming in shooting. You know,
2: influence.
3: Somebody said he's been very good. They get a lot of their oil, 40%. Of their oil from that location. So what has happened, and one thing I think that we're going to make a deal on, they've agreed they want to buy oil from the United States. They're going to go to Texas. We're going to start sending Chinese ships to Texas and to Louisiana and to Alaska. And I think that was another thing that was agreed to. That's a big thing.
2: What about liquefied
3: natural gas?
2: It's
3: not that much longer.
2: Gas too?
3: Yeah, everything. Energy.
1: Got a question. Why is the president being slammed so much over the ballroom? I want to talk about that later on. Here is Hakeem Jeffries, the House Minority Leader, Stage 4 case of Trump derangement syndrome, number 34.
4: Well, clearly at this point, I'm living rent-free in his head. And what's incredible is that the country's falling apart. The economy is a disaster. Gas prices have skyrocketed. He's gotten us involved in this reckless and costly war of choice over in the Middle East. Healthcare is being ripped away from the American people.
1: Country's a disaster. Healthcare being ripped away. That sound clip will be on the phones of half the country tomorrow. Ever been in a bad relationship? 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
13: A grift and graft over there like you can't imagine. That's all this trip is about. And I got news for you, Mr. and Mrs. Joe Sixpack, or whoever you are out there. He doesn't give a about you, your future, your finances, your retirement, your anything. He just cares about making all the money he can as fast as he can. And people that don't realize that are just woefully stupid.
1: Wow. So, basket of deplorables, people that don't realize that are just woefully stupid. So half the country is woefully stupid, says Jim Carville. The Immigration Accountability Project, March of this year, polled 2,000 people who voted for Trump in 2024. 87% said they support his mass deportation agenda. 74% said they would be more likely to vote for Republicans in the midterm if Trump succeeds in his stated goal of deporting 1 million illegal aliens this year. And regarding Trump not caring about your finances, once again, market hitting record highs recently, enhancing everybody's 401ks, pension plans. Meanwhile, here in California, we have a governor's race, as you know, and one of the leaders on the Democratic side is a billionaire named Tom Steyer. Made his money investing in oil and gas, and now has turned against oil and gas and is a big climate change guy. He threatened to arrest every ICE agent in the state, even when he takes office. And Democrats, of course, tried to defund ICE. There's a fundamental difference, isn't there? A party that openly, intentionally allowed anywhere from 10 to 15, Trump puts the number at 20 million illegal aliens coming to the country. Nobody really knows what the number is. And now that they're here, they're doing everything they can to make sure that they don't get deported. What is that? The Democrats have lost the white vote every election cycle since 1964. How do they win? They win by convincing black people that America remains systemically racist, and we, by the way, are the social justice warriors on your behalf, and convincing Hispanics of the same thing. So they need to import more voters. Also, having illegal aliens helps with the census. So it's about power. So when you hear James Carville say they don't care about you, Trump doesn't care about you. I mentioned this, I think, yesterday. The Civil Rights Commission did a massive study that was agreed to by the liberals on the commission, by the conservatives, and by the moderates. The demographic group most hurt by legal aliens are black and brown people with high school or less education living in the inner city. They have to compete against illegal aliens for jobs, and the presence of illegal alien labor puts downward pressure to the tune of, at the time, $1,800 a year. Now, this is well before this explosion of illegal aliens that took place in the last 4 years. But James Carville accuses Trump of not caring about you. Who do these people care about, the Democrats? When polls show parents black and brown, living in the inner city, overwhelmingly support school choice because they know the quality of education their kids are getting. And the Democratic Party is adamantly opposed to it. Meanwhile, the party leaders themselves, like Joe Biden, like Barack Obama, like Gavin Newsom, have their own kids in private schools. What is that? Now, everything I just now told you, half the country either hasn't thought about it or is unaware of it. Half the country is unaware that one study found that 49% of Philadelphia public school teachers with school-age kids put their own kids in private schools, as opposed to 10% of the average family nationwide. 6% of black families have their kids in private schools. 49% of Philadelphia public school teachers with school-age kids put their own kids in private school. What does that tell you? Trump was asked a question about trade and took time to bash Nora O'Donnell, who was quoting from the would-be assassin's manifesto. Remember that? Number 29?
2: Let me go to the issue of trade, tariffs, intellectual property theft. I'm sure, especially with all those big business people you brought in, those were big. Any progress you can report?
3: Yeah, I mean, it is progress, but I also tell people that, you know, I was at an interview with a very bad, stupid reporter. She works for CBS. You saw that 60 Minutes. Stupid person. Just an average person. You could take anybody off the street and it'd be as good as she is. You know, just very average. And she asked me a question.
2: Yeah.
3: She's talked about China, this and that, that they steal this and they steal that. And they I said, yeah, we do it to them too. They spy on us. I said, we spy on them too, I guess, you know. So some people thought that was cute. Other people said, you don't have to say that. I said, I sort of do. No, we do things and they do things and that's the way it is. Now, with that being said, I spoke to him very strongly about that and I'd like to see it taken care of. But they've been doing that for 50 years.
1: Every president before this one said a nuclear-armed Iran is unacceptable. The only real question is how close they were to getting a nuke. And 60 Minutes, two or three Sundays ago, said they were extremely close. Their own negotiators said we have enough enriched uranium to make 11 bombs. So we had a choice, and Trump made it. And he should be applauded. Now, every spam call, every scam text, every sketchy email with your name, each one starts the same way. 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
1: 888-971-SAGE, 888-971-7243. I am Larry Elder. We are Salem New Channel. A lot to get to between now and the close of the program. We're going to talk about the Minnesota House Prevention Oversight Committee and their massive report on Minnesota fraud that accuses Governor Tim Walz of permitting a culture of tolerance. We're also going to talk about Dr. Oz, what he said about hospice and health care fraud. Also, TMZ accused the mayoral candidate Spencer Pratt of misleading people by shooting a ad video with him at a trailer, and TMZ claims he doesn't really live in the trailer. Pratt fired back that he does live in a trailer. TMZ conducted a poll to find out who people who were watching this thought was telling the truth. I'm not sure TMZ is happy with the results. We'll talk about that. Also, if Kamala Harris decides to run for office, it's going to pose a real problem, not just to Gavin Newsom, but to anybody else who's a white male thinking about running for office, whether it's Pritzker, whether it's Josh Shapiro in Pennsylvania. All of that and more, 888-971-SAGE, 888-971-7243. Regarding the price of gas, particularly here in California, the highest in the nation, this is the CEO of the American Petroleum Institute, number 23.
17: The price of gasoline in California is a policy choice. Governor Gavin Newsom made it very clear that he did not want refineries in the state of California, and as a consequence, two refineries have closed. They're down significantly in their refining capacity, even though they have plenty of crude oil there, and we know that the demand is in California as well. Remember that they're about $1.50 higher in California than the average price in the rest of the country. That is because of tax policies yep. and terrible refining policies as well.
1: Choice. Trump had some choice words for Ilhan Omar, number 14.
18: Without you, we have Somalia. Okay, a fine place where we have a congresswoman who brilliantly came over to the country by marrying her brother. That was the first law she broke. That was the least of them. And she comes from a country where they have nothing but crime, bedlam, filth, a horrible place. They say it may be the worst place. Comes to our country and then she tells us how to run the United States of America. It's an amazing thing. Ilhan Omar. It's an amazing thing how they can get away with it, and the people don't want that to happen. And hopefully you'll figure it out. But a very terrible thing. I can't stand it. She says, the Constitution gives me certain rights. Go back to your own country, talk about a Constitution. They don't have a Constitution. They never will.
1: The Minnesota House Fraud Prevention Oversight. Governor Tim Walz permitted a, quote, culture of tolerance for fraud. Dr. Oz says he's putting a moratorium on hospice and health care organizations. because of the fraud. All of this and more. Don't go away.
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16: This hour from Town Hall, I'm Ron Taylor. President Trump says he's not yet made a decision on whether a major sale of U.S. arms to Taiwan can move following his three-day visit to China.
18: President Xi and I talked a lot about Taiwan. He thinks they cannot have anything to do with what they're doing. I mean, he's against very much what they're doing.
16: That brought reaction from members of his own party. Republican Congressman Brian Fitzpatrick says the U.S. should stand up for Taiwan and democracy.
20: These are the fortresses of democracy, or they're on the front lines, and we have to protect and defend them. So I don't think we should do anything to undermine Taiwan's defense posture. We should be bolstering it, not weakening it, just like I feel that way with Ukraine and every democracy across the world. It's our job to protect and defend them.
16: A possible strike looms for riders of the Long Island Railroad if talks don't produce a settlement. Long Island resident Emilia Bunith says she's wondering how long workers may go on strike.
21: I don't even know if there's anything I can really do to prepare. I'm just kind of like waiting to see what happens. From what I know, the last time this happened was a while ago, and it lasted like 2 days before the government intervened. So honestly, I'm just going to see what happens.
16: The Supreme Court on Friday rejected Virginia's bid to restore a congressional map that would have given Democrats a chance to pick up 4 seats in the closely divided House of Representatives. The court's order, issued without any note of dissent, is the latest twist in the nation's mid-decade redistricting competition. Democratic Representative Steve Cohen of Tennessee is ending his bid for re-election. He's just the latest lawmaker to have his career upended by the redistricting battles. Republicans in Tennessee this month enacted a new U.S. House map that carves up Cohen's majority black district, reshaping it to the GOP's advantage. You'll find news and analysis at townhall.com. I'm Ron Tate.
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0: There's always a moment of truth where I say, look, it's either put up or shut up. 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We were hot. We were on fire. We were yelling our hearts out. 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I am a United States Marine.
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10: So Justin, I was playing that video game Forest Brigade, and it was pretty cool. I was running down this like digital path, and I met this digital frog. He was all like, and I went playing in this virtual stream where this water, it looked almost real. It was this whole electronic forest world. So what did you do?
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25: Larry Elder here, the sage from South Central, the prince of Pico Union, the czar of common sense, the great Eldersky, Don Lorenzo. Welcome to the program. No Victor Crest allowed, because we've got a country to save.

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1: 888-971-SAGE, 888-971-7243. I am Larry Elder. We are Salem News Channel. A final report has now been released by the Minnesota House Fraud Prevention and State Agency Oversight Committee. This is after two dozen hearings, hundreds of whistleblower tips. Committee found that the scale of fraud in Minnesota is, quote, massive and unprecedented, close quote, costing taxpayers an estimated $300 million in federal meal program alone, $9 billion in Medicaid fraud. Report said the total amount stolen across several programs, including child care and SNAP, is much higher than previously believed. Report also cited several examples of what it characterized as Walz's failing to act on fraud, including a situation reported by Fox News Digital where he tried to blame a court order for failing to stop payments to the Feeding Our Future fraudsters. So the court stopped him from stopping the payments. But the presiding judge later issued a public statement that he never ordered the state to resume payments, said that the Walz administration resumed the payments voluntarily. Oops. The investigators identified what they call a recurring business model used by criminals to fleece taxpayers, which involved, they said, low barriers to entry, the use of shell corporations, payment of kickbacks to enroll recipients. The report specifically talked about the Feeding Our Future scandal, that's the program that Ilhan Omar was heavily involved with. It also criticized her for her Meals Act, which the report said took the guardrails off the federal nutrition programs by allowing for-profit restaurants to participate, making it almost impossible to verify if children were actually being fed by the Feeding Our Futures program. And then it talked about why this was not called out. The report said, and I'm quoting, "The problem all along has been people were afraid to call out the fraud because they were afraid of being called racist, because they were afraid of being called Islamophobic, and now they're afraid of going against their political patrons or benefactors." End of quote. This is why Tim Walz, who came pretty close to being our vice president, was running for re-election and then dropped out of the race. Now that's just Minnesota. This is Los Angeles, number four.
2: So these busts that you're witnessing here, conducted by Billy Asile, who's the U.S. attorney out there, are the first major efforts to show the people of Los Angeles that we are serious about this problem, which is wanton, out-of-control, rabid fraud, not just in hospice, by the way. There's also personal care services and other areas we'll get into. But let me put the numbers out there so everyone's clear. One in three hospices in America are in Los Angeles. Not California, L.A. One in three. I mean, how many people are dying there? Obviously, it's fraudulent. And the red flags that were mentioned in that wonderful report are all evident. You have doctors selling their souls, basically, their license number, to open multiple hospice relationships. They dishonestly claim people are dying when they're not. If they steal your money, they will steal your life. They don't care at all about you, as you saw from that wonderful couple that's, you know, thankfully now being adopted by a real hospice.
1: And this is about Medicare and Medicaid fraud, number six.
3: Real quick question about fraud.
4: If I answer your questions here, I'll get in big trouble. I'll tell you one thing. It's $100 billion of fraud. I'll give you one stat that's important. If we took the fraud out of Medicare, it would double the life expectancy of the Medicare Trust Fund. So everyone who's watching right now is worried about Medicare being there for them. they have peace of mind that the program actually has longevity.
3: What are you guys doing to crack down on states if it doesn't, if they don't do enough to tackle fraud?
4: Well, we sent a letter to all the states on Thursday asking them to revalidate providers, which means make sure the people giving services to our most vulnerable are legitimately able to do the program. If they don't do the program, then the states have to delist them and to get them off the rolls. So we don't want fraudsters, you know, if they steal your money, they'll steal your health.
1: And he announced a moratorium on issuing new hospice and home health care licenses, number 19.
4: Next is a nationwide moratorium on all new hospice and home health care. Why is that possible? Because when we squeeze the balloon in California and slow their growth of hospice and now take away 800 the payments to 800 hospices, we know what those fraudsters do. They move to nearby Nevada. Next door, Nevada has a sevenfold increase in hospice already. Arizona, Texas, they're moving across the country. So we're today announcing a moratorium nationally. There will be no new hospices or home health care open in this country. You can, if you have the program now, you can keep it. You can go to ones that already exist. We're not taking away any services, but there will be no new ones, licenses granted until we can figure out a better way of working across government. Let me highlight this, because when Andrew, who's leading, and the vice president are chairing this task force, it's very simple. You have CMS. You have OIG, March Bell sitting over there. You have the Department of Justice. You have the FBI. You have Treasury. You put those things together, you make a powerful fist. And that's the fist we're going to punch through bureaucracies and realities that are stopping our ability to protect the American people.
1: And he says that Medicaid and hospice fraud in California, the growth twice the rate of the rest of the country. Number 21.
4: California Medicaid deferral that the Vice President mentioned is $1.34 billion. Their submissions of Medicare records in the backup estimates are generating major red flags for us. And we have looked carefully at these records. We are allowed to audit, looking back for a quarter. Dan Brillman, Caprice Knapp, who lead the Medicaid program, spearheaded this effort with a great team. We've discovered $630 million in billing from the folks who are egregiously the top 5% of outliers in billing. This is numbers so big you can't imagine anyone billing for these numbers of patients and that much for each patient. And so we're asking California to clarify for us how it got there. Second big area of observation is when you bill within a state, you should be comparable to the states around you. But in California, that's not been the case. In California, the growth of spending in personal care services, in-home services,

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2: It will be the case. If we take the fraud out, it'll be there for you and your children as well. And stopping this as a means of extending the Medicare Trust Fund is a noble purpose, but as has been pointed out by the Vice President and Mr. Ferguson, it is about the human costs. Because if these fraudsters are willing to take your money, they will definitely steal your life and take your health along the way.
3: As he pointed out, the VP is heading up the anti-fraud effort number 22.
4: There are going to be some, I'm sure, some politicians who say what you're doing here is harming the Medicaid program. We're trying to save the Medicaid program from dysfunctional state bureaucrats. If you allow hundreds of millions, billions, even more money to go out the door, not to healthcare services for low-income families, but to fraudsters, you eventually are going to destroy the Medicaid program. So this is why we say red state, blue state, this does not need to be a political or a partisan issue. We want to work with you to eliminate fraud and make these programs last longer for the people who truly need them.
3: We come back, we're going to talk about fraud in Ohio. 888-971-SAGE, 888-971-7243.
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1: 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I am Larry Elder. We are Salem News Channel. I'm going to get to your calls in just a few minutes. But first, this is the first full week of our annual campaign for Angel Tree. Angel Tree is a nonprofit that raises money to send kids who have a mom or a dad or sometimes even both behind bars to summer camp. Whole week, spend with other kids with a mom or dad in prison. Outdoor activity away from bad environments where there's drugs, where there's gangs. Adult supervision, adult role models in a Christ-centered environment. If you recall your first experience at summer camp, for many of these kids, this will be their first experience. Some of them have come back year after year. Some of them come back later on and become camp counselors. That's how successful this program is. And I am on a mission to send children with a mom or dad, or sometimes even both, in prison, where they can experience a whole week of fresh air, wonderful activities, and Christian fellowship at an Angel Tree camp. I've gone to a couple of them. It is quite uplifting. Now, many of you have already stepped up. Yesterday we were at 50. Now we're over 60. And so far, we're probably going to pretty much smash that number over the weekend. And don't forget, over the weekend, LarryElder.com, Angel Tree banner at the very top, or 888-206-2855. Kids like Joseph, who is so excited for the camp adventures ahead.
2: This is my second year. 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Camp is a good place to make friends, and, well, they can learn more about Jesus, and they can learn more about each other, and they can find similarities with each other. When you know there's more people like you, you don't feel left out.
1: 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Joe is in Minneapolis. Joe, you're on the Larry Elder Show. Thank you so much for calling.
3: Thanks for taking my call, Larry, and for the report that came in about the fraud. I'd like to say, as a Minnesotan, we're getting very tired here of reports that are identifying flawed bureaucracies and system failures for crimes. I didn't hear any names in those reports. Mm-hmm. And we've got government lawlessness going on over here, and something needs to be done about it. Even the president was on your recording just a little bit ago, was talking about Ilhan Omar marrying her brother, et cetera, et cetera. All these crimes. We know what the crimes are. So, enough with the lip service and do something, please.
1: Well, you're right about names not being named. There were two names, as far as I know, with the governor, of course, and the AG, Keith Ellison, and programs were named, but no individuals were named. Now, several of them, as you know, have been indicted. I think there have been about 60 or 70 people that have pled guilty to various charges, and there are ongoing prosecutions right now. But you're right, the report did not name names.
3: And it's a pattern. I mean, we hear it all the time. The terms, you know, system flaws fraudulent systems, or, you know, systems don't do anything. People who set them up do.
1: Well, Joe, great point. Again, there are some ongoing prosecutions, so hopefully some heads will roll. But if Donald Trump is serious about Ilhan Omar having committed immigration violations by, quote, marrying her brother, why isn't something being done about that? I heard President Trump say at one time there had been an investigation, but I've not heard anything since then. Thank you for the call. Let's turn to Ohio, shall we? Number 10.
4: An investigative report uncovering an alleged massive Medicaid fraud scheme disguised as a home health care businesses in Columbus, Ohio. Here's what one reporter found out, found inside an office building linked to dozens of these companies.
5: Smoke detectors chirp for new batteries. Office doors have signs suggesting the owner is out to lunch, even though the mail has been piling up. It's as if months ago, a supernatural phenomenon whisked all life away without warning.
4: The investigation found multiple red flags, including a politician tied to an $11 million part-time home health care company, a janitorial business rebranded as a health provider, billing nearly $100,000 in the first month. Even an accountant who lost his license for stealing public funds then opened a $7 million home health company using the address of a convicted money launderer's teenage son. And according to public records, more than $1.2 billion has been billed for Medicaid certified home health agencies in 2024 and 2025 alone. Daily Wire investigative reporter Luke Rosiak uncovered the story and joins us now. Great to see you this morning, Luke. I wish we had so much more time. Anybody who has not read this report, I recommend you go find it and read it. It is truly shocking. How surprised were you by what you found?
6: This is one of the most shocking things I've seen in 20 years of doing this. We haven't heard a lot about DOGE lately, but they did something really important, which was release data about how Medicaid is spent. That's a big portion of the federal budget, and it turns out that the new welfare queens aren't the people enrolled in poverty programs. They're the companies that get rich giving services. Yes. States, including Ohio, the stuff we saw in Minnesota was mostly Medicaid and these waivers that they have. But even the red state of Ohio has waivers. And originally it was supposed to allow nurses to come to old people's houses as an alternative to putting them in a nursing home. But the combination of looser policies and then Somalis that push the limits has led to what I call the Free Butlers for Somalis program, where these people are getting paid to hang out with their own family members. It's not a nurse, it's just a regular person that lives with them and is their, right, their family member. And they're getting paid just to hang out and cook and even converse. And this costs $1 billion a year just in Ohio.
4: Yeah, so it's not just taxpayers who are victims. It's also the patients who are victims, and people are making tons of money on it. I want to read you the statement real quickly from the sitting governor, Mike DeWine, longtime Republican from Ohio. He writes this. Upon review of this article, meaning your article, the article does not seem to allege any fraud in the details provided. Ohio's Medicaid's home and community-based services exist to help individuals who can no longer safely perform daily tasks. Federal law requires these programs to cost less than institutional care, and they consistently save taxpayer dollars versus other options such as skilled nursing home care. He's basically saying, you know, nothing to see here.
6: Yeah, the hilarious thing is this is a five-part series in the Daily Wire, and he responded to the overview and said, I didn't see enough facts to see fraud. Like, you didn't even read our story, dude.
4: Right.
6: You got to keep checking back in the Daily Wire every day. So before he's even read it, he says nothing to see here, which is pretty interesting. You mentioned some of the anecdotes going into this, and, you know, if it's not fraud, it's waste. I mean, we shouldn't be paying people to hang out with their own family members. There's also fraud that's inherently unprovable, because if it's not your family member, let's say you say you're going to some other old lady's house, well, how do we prove that you didn't go there unless we have cameras on everybody's house? So that's what I'm concerned about, is fraud that's impossible to prove is almost worse than anything else.
7: With SRN News, I'm Ron Taylor. President Trump says he's not yet made a decision on whether a major sale of U.S. arms to Taiwan can move forward following his three-day visit to China. The president spoke to reporters Friday as he flew back on Air Force One. His administration has authorized the sale, but it has yet to proceed. China opposes the deal and has suggested that Washington's relationship with the self-governing island is the key factor in China-U.S. relations. The president also says he raised a potential three-way nuclear deal involving the U.S., Russia, and China. The Justice Department will seek the death penalty for the man accused of fatally shooting two staff members of the Israeli embassy in Washington outside a Jewish museum a year ago. Prosecutors disclosed the decision in a court filing Friday. Elias Rodriguez faces federal, state, hate crime, and murder charges in the killings of Yaron Levitsky and Sarah Milgram. This is SRN News.
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1: 888-971-SAGE, 888-971-7243. 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There was a Netflix special roasting Kevin Hart, the comedian, and one of the roasters made a joke about George Floyd. It says something to the effect of, he's looking up at us, but he still can't breathe. A bunch of Black Lives Matter leaders held a press conference angry at Netflix. Number 46.
2: Again, it is not a laughing matter. We are here today to call your attention to the fact that an egregious, disgusting joke was made about George Floyd. Here we are about to memorialize George Floyd for year 6 after his brutal murder at the hands of the Minneapolis Police Department. Our community is still experiencing grief and trauma. We have young people in our community who were children at the time, they're now teenagers, still dealing with the impacts of the police killing of George Floyd. And instead of allowing our community to grieve in peace, to celebrate George Floyd in peace, we have Netflix comedians making light of the brutal killing of George Floyd. It is unacceptable and it is unconscionable. Tony Hinchcliffe made a grotesque joke saying that George Floyd is looking up at us, laughing, and he can't breathe. When I saw the clip online, it made me sick to my stomach. But we are here to declare today that there needs to be accountability for Kevin Hart's Netflix roast.
1: Notice that she actually almost laughed when she was recounting the joke. Is that me? It seemed to me she was almost laughing. Point two. Until I saw this, I didn't know about the joke. So by holding the press conference and going BMW over the joke, she's now pushing a whole bunch of people to hear the joke who otherwise would not have heard it. I'm not going to go into how George Floyd suddenly is Rosa Parks, career violent criminal, full of drugs, had punched a pregnant woman, was pushing counterfeit bills when he got busted. I can't breathe, even before he was put on the ground. My mother just died. His mother died 2 years earlier. I'm not even going to go there. Not even going to say that I don't believe the officer should have been charged in the first place, let alone convicted. But I am going to say something about the level of concern about a joke on Netflix. Again, all the problems going on in the Black community. Per capita murder rate in Newark, higher than that of Chicago. St. Louis, higher than that of Chicago. Typical weekend, how many people get shot and killed, most of whom are Black in Chicago? Where's that press conference? And if you're concerned about jokes, why is the Charlemagne the God joke about Clarence Thomas okay? Where's your press conference for that? Number 44.
3: No matter how many people say Trump is joking, his actual judicial nominees, the people who would interpret the Constitution to see if he's allowed to pull this off, they're clearly taking it seriously.
4: Mr. Mark, is President Trump eligible to run for president again in 2028?
5: Senator, without considering all the facts and looking at everything, depending on what the situation is, this to me strikes as more of a hypothetical.
4: Is he eligible to run for a third term under our Constitution?
5: I would have to review.
4: Anybody else brave enough to say that the Constitution of the United States prevents President Trump from seeking a third term? Anybody willing to apply the Constitution by its plain language in the 22nd Amendment? Nobody. All right, let's move on.
3: Did you hear that sigh from Mr. Coons? That was so long the stenographer had to type out sound of soul leaving senator's body. Also, side note, this was confusing for me because Mr. Coons is actually my nickname for Clarence Thomas.
1: So, a joke calling Clarence Thomas a sitting associate justice of the Supreme Court, a coon, that's okay. But for crying out loud, don't say that George Floyd is looking up to us and he can't breathe. That's worthy of a press conference. these are where your priorities are? Are you serious? Chuck Schumer said Trump's comment about not caring about Americans' financial situation when he was asked about the Iraq war. He said, Schumer, Trump's comment, quote, made my blood boil, close quote. We're going to talk about that when we come back. And what did John Fetterman say about Trump's comment that Schumer is so upset about? Maxine Waters, 87 years old, was asked, is there an age beyond which maybe you shouldn't be serving in government? 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
1: So why aren't you angry at Kevin Hart for laughing at the joke that you consider to be demeaning to George Floyd? You're just mad at Netflix, but you're not mad at Kevin Hart for laughing at the joke that you found offensive. Just a thought. Now, Maxine Waters is 87 years old, number 45.
17: Woman. Yes. Jacob with TMZ, how are you?
18: I'm fine.
17: Good to see you. I have a question. I want to ask you something as a whiny Gen Zer myself. Some people in my generation look at our leaders and think, you know what, some of these people are too old. But as a spry 87-year-old, I just saw you talk at the Working Families press conference. What do you say to people in my generation who think, okay, some of these leaders are too old and we need to do something about it?
18: I usually don't do press conferences as I'm walking, but let me just say that the way that people should think about elected officials is, what do they do? What can you document? What can you give them credit for? What can you criticize them for? If you do what it takes to evaluate, then you can decide.
17: Understood. So we shouldn't judge people based off their age, but rather what they do for the people.
18: Performance and effectiveness.
17: Got it. So someone like President Trump, who's about to turn 80 years old, I mean, that's the president, kind of different than maybe someone serving in Congress.
18: Don't ask me about Trump. You know what I think about.
17: Is that considered a little too old? Though an 80-year-old president, I mean, a lot of people had issues with Biden's age. What do you think?
18: The president of the United States is destroying our democracy. He's made promises unkept. He's enriching himself and his family with cryptocurrency. He has lied to us, and even now, when he was talking about Iran, he said he didn't have time to think about what is going on with financing and financial services in the United States of America. Mm-hmm. And so this is a president who is absolutely committed to empowering himself and using the power of the executive, the highest executive of the land, the president of the United States of America. And the people are beginning to understand that. I think some people are having buyer's remorse, and mm-hmm. we see it in the polls. In the final analysis, it is the people who will finally determine that this president is dangerous and divisive, and we've got to do everything that we can to make sure we overcome much of what he's tried to do. We've got to fight, fight, fight.
17: Should there be an age limit to be president?
18: Let me just say this. People should be evaluated, and they should be thought of in terms of what they do. If you have effective leaders, if you have fighters, if you have those who have demonstrated, if you have those who are documented what they care about, that's the only thing that counts.
17: So if you have an 100-year-old fighter, they should still be in office, hypothetically.
18: But people should evaluate who should be in office with their vote, and that's it.
17: Okay. All right. Thank you so much.
1: Now, a couple of things about that. Notice she said people should be evaluated based on performance and effectiveness. Isn't that a refutation of DEI? Isn't that a refutation of this diversity based on race? Maxine Waters wants to be evaluated based on her effectiveness and her performance. Fair enough. Why then are we changing standards, lowering standards, altering standards to create some sort of color-coordinated society, which is what your party wants. Seems a little confusing to me. Now, notice another thing, too. Democrats have a new talking point. President Trump was asked about the war and about its effect on people's financial situation. And he said, I'm concerned about preventing Iran from getting a nuclear bomb. So now that's been interpreted as and twisted into President Trump doesn't care. Listen to this, number 42, Chuck Schumer.
14: Well, every day, Americans see headlines about rising prices. Just this week, The Economist said, quote, America faces another grocery price shock, unquote. CNN, America is in for yet another long spell of price pain. PBS News, Iran war hits home as gasoline prices fuel significant U.S. inflation jump. Trump will surely try to brush aside these reports of higher cost as fake news. But Americans don't need to see the headlines to know we're in an affordability crisis. Americans feel the crushing weight of higher costs caused by Trump's disastrous war and failed economic policies every time they walk through the grocery aisle and step up to the gas pump. What Americans do not see is any sympathy, any support, any plan from Trump or congressional Republicans to lower costs. In fact, they see the opposite. The other day, Trump said, quote, I don't think about Americans' financial situation. I don't think about anyone. Trump's clueless comments make my blood boil. I don't think about anyone. They make America's blood boil.
1: Is that what he said, Senator Schumer? Is that a fair interpretation of what he said, Senator Schumer? You may not like this, but a member of your own party, John Fetterman, said what you said about what Trump said was unfair. Taken out of context, used to bash the president. I didn't say that. John Fetterman did. Now, every spam call, every scam text, every sketchy email with your name, each one starts the same way. Somebody found you. Your phone number is sitting on data broker sites as we speak. 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

0: 888-971-SAGE, 888-971-7243. I am Larry Elder. We are Salem News Channel. Not going to have time to get to Gavin Newsom and his Kamala Harris problem. We'll talk about that next week. By the way, don't forget this weekend, LarryElder.com, LarryElder.com. You'll see the Food for the Poor. Excuse me, the Angel Tree banner at the very top. 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Fresh air, fun, gospel-centered atmosphere. 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They have a mom or dad in prison, sometimes even both. 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Food for the Poor banner at the very top. You just heard Chuck Schumer say that Donald Trump said he didn't care about your financial situation. Here's what John Fetterman said about the statement to which Chuck Schumer was referring, number 17.
1: You know, why wouldn't I support that? So I'm proud to have that vote. And also something that the president said before he left for China. I mean, he said something I got clipped, saying, I'm not thinking about American people financially. But what he really would say, he did say, is like, you know, I'm really thinking that we can't ever let Iran building a bomb. And I mean, that's the essence of what that is. And to hold that line, I mean, how could we just walk away and not let that happen? And now the whole world should join us, stand with us, China, you know, Europe, all these other countries should say we should demand Iran end their nuclear ambitions. And now we can all get back to building up all of our nation and parts of the world. So that's here.
0: So he just accused Chuck Schumer, their leader in the Senate, of taking Donald Trump's words out of context. Wasn't Fox News saying that? Wasn't Newsmax saying that? Wasn't Moi saying that? That was John Fetterman. Now, I started the program today by asking you, of the cases the Supreme Court decides in a session, what percentage of them are decided unanimously? 9-0. And I talked to a number of people before I did it, and I heard things like, well, 2%, 10%, 15%, 5%, 1%. The answer is generally about 50% of the cases decided by the Supreme Court are decided unanimously. Just now, for example, the Supreme Court rejected the Virginia Democrats' appeal about their gerrymandering map, and they issued what's called a bench decision with no dissent, which suggests it was unanimous. Supreme Court said, nope, what Virginia did, perfectly fine. Nothing for us to see here. But the court is corrupt. And one Democrat compared it to the KKK. Half of them agree, 100%, but you compare it to the KKK. Isn't that just a little, I don't know, over the top? Everybody have a blessed weekend. I will see you here on Monday. Drive carefully. God bless.
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10: News this hour from Town Hall, I'm Ron Taylor. Arriving at the White House, President Trump called his three-day trip to China a tremendous success after meeting with President Xi Jinping.
11: Mr. President, who benefited more from
12: the
11: trip?
12: All I can say is that was a great success. It was fantastic. We made great deals. We did great trade deals. We have great relationships. And a lot of things have happened, and you'll be hearing about them. But that was a tremendous success. I think it really was a historic moment. Thank you very much.
10: U.S. immigration officials say they've uncovered thousands of potential fraud cases tied to a program that lets international students work here.
13: Acting ICE Director Todd Lyons says investigators spent the last year targeting rampant fraud in the optional practical training program, which lets F1 students work up to 12 months or 24 months for STEM fields. Lyons says OPT ballooned into an uncontrollable guest worker pipeline, and officials have identified over 10,000 students claiming work with highly suspect employers, many tied to empty offices or houses listed as work sites in states from Virginia to Florida.
10: Correspondent Willie Nelson. Workers on New York's Long Island Railroad are officially on strike, paralyzing the busiest commuter rail system in North America. Labor unions representing about half the system's workers announced the walkout early this morning after negotiations with the Metropolitan Transportation Authority failed to produce a new contract. The five unions represent about half the system's 7,000 workers, including locomotive engineers, machinists, and signalmen. The strike forces roughly 250,000 people who ride the system each weekday to work either from home or find alternative routes to New York City from the Long Island suburbs. This means more cars on traffic-choked highways and longer work commutes. News and analysis at townhall.com.
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1: Here. 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

0: 1-877-381-3811. In hour two, we'll have Ed Gala Ryan, excuse me. He'll be in the program. He's running against Thomas Massey. Thomas Massey, in my view, has moved hard left. Hard anti-MAGA, hard anti-Trump. He votes with the Democrats constantly. When you're an extremist, radical libertarian, that's what happens. And that's what happened to this guy. And he's been endorsed by Ro Khanna, a.k.a. Ro Khanman, who's a radical left-wing kook. And so the radical left-wing kooks are getting behind this guy. The woke Reich neo-fascists are getting behind this guy. And, of course, he claims to be a constitutionalist. Maybe he was once, but he certainly isn't anymore. And the man he's running against is a constitutionalist. He did serve in the Navy. He's a solid, solid guy. Ed Gallarine, and he'll be on the program next hour. And that race begins in earnest, the election, I believe, on Tuesday in the primary. So we invited him on the program. Now, Acting Attorney General Todd Blanche, he's a very good guy. He's a very good lawyer, despite what the Democrats say. Of course, if you're not in the tank for the Democrats, they don't like you. It's that simple. And he's talking about what the FBI uncovered, and he's talking with Martha McCollum about an hour or two ago. And I want you to listen to this, because everybody keeps talking about a deal with this regime. I just know. I have a good sense for these things, a good gut reaction to these things. They need to be destroyed, that regime. Cut one, go.
1: This was a remarkable effort by our FBI, Director Patel leadership, and our international partners. And we were able to intercept and get in the middle of this man's attempts to wreak havoc and terrorize not only the United States, Canada, Europe. And so we were able to introduce an undercover working with our law enforcement partners. So I think what our U.S. attorney just said is dead on, that President Trump's leadership around the world allows us to have the credibility and the partnerships to allow us to work with folks overseas. And that's what happened here. So he was brought here and appeared in court earlier today. And it is should be very alarming. Yeah. To the people in this country, that there are men around the world trying to exact this sort of terror. On the other hand, it shows the success of good law enforcement work and good police work and working hard to protect our borders, which is what we do every single day. And so this investigation is ongoing. It's just a complaint. I expect the next steps will be an indictment. And obviously, we're still investigating and going to make sure that anybody that was involved with him will be brought to justice as well.
2: Was he picked up in Iraq, and when was he brought to the United States?
1: He was recently brought to the United States. I want to be careful talking about the operation so I don't put anybody in danger, but it's enough to say that this was an effort that included not only the FBI, but our law enforcement partners overseas as well.
0: Cut two, go.
2: Can you tell us how imminent this synagogue attack in New York City was? And we understand that there were many plans that he was overseeing. But how imminent was this attack?
1: If you look at what the complaint alleges there, and again, it was with an undercover. And so we were able to introduce an undercover, but there was an expectation that this would happen very, very soon, and that it would happen, not in years to come, but now. And so if you accept the complaint talking about how his goal was to try to stop the United States from the work that we're doing in Iran, then obviously he wanted it done as soon as possible. So this was a real, serious terrorist threat to this country, and I want to thank the FBI, and we should all thank the FBI and the prosecutors in New York for really putting together a good case and stopping this.
0: All right, here's how the New York Post covers it. Terror commander accused of role in nearly 20 attacks in Europe, Canada, hauled into New York City court after targeting Americans. A suspected terrorist with ties to Iran's military, he's been arrested and hauled to New York to face charges of carrying out and plotting nearly 20 attacks across Europe and Canada with plans to blow up a Big Apple synagogue, a New York synagogue, to punish Americans and Jews over the Iran war. Mohammed Bakir Saeed Dawood Al-Sadi, that's right, an accused commander in a terrorist organization linked to the Islamic Revolutionary Guard Corps, allegedly orchestrated the firebombing of the Bank of New York Mellon in Amsterdam, the stabbing of two Jewish victims in London, and other foiled counterattacks in the U.S. in response to the conflict in the Middle East. He attempted to disrupt American society through intimidation and violence, and in righteous and just contrast, his prosecution will highlight the best of our country, said Manhattan U.S. Attorney Jay Clayton. He's 32-year-old, accused high-ranking official of the terror group Khalib Hezbollah, and bloodthirsty accomplices allegedly planned, coordinated, taken responsibility for attacks that also included a March 9 bombing of a synagogue in Belgium and a March 13 arson of a Rotterdam temple, the feds said. He's accused of preparing to bomb a prominent Manhattan temple on April 5, but the plot was foiled after he unwittingly sent $3,000 to an undercover law enforcement officer to carry out the disaster. He allegedly offered to fork over $10,000 in total. The specific synagogues were kept under wraps by prosecutors, as the NYPD Commissioner Jessica Tisch said Friday. Police worked with temple leadership to ensure its security when they became aware of the elevated threat. Now, here's the laundry list of attacks and planned attacks that prosecutors allege this lowlife was up to. March 9, these are all this year, bombing of a synagogue in Belgium. March 10th, shooting at the U.S. Consulate building in Toronto. March 13, arson in a synagogue in Rotterdam in the Netherlands. March 14, bombing outside a Jewish school in Amsterdam, Netherlands. March 15, bombing a Bank of New York Mellon, an American bank in Amsterdam. March 23rd, four masked men carry out arson attack on this Hazala ambulances in London. We remember some of these, don't we? Also March 3rd, later that night, arson attack on a parked car in a Jewish neighborhood of Antwerp, Belgium. March 28th, attempted to place explosive device at the Bank of America building in Paris. April 3rd, attempted to bomb a pro-Israel organization in the Netherlands. April 5th,

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2: U.S. and Israeli interests, including by killing Americans and Jews. Do not abandon the blood of your imam of the time. O Shiites of Iraq, kill everyone who supports America and Israel, allegedly posted online in February. Do not leave any of them remaining civil military targets, as well as voices of discord. Kill them everywhere. Now, he was captured in Turkey earlier this week, brought in front of the Manhattan federal judge today, this afternoon. Rewind, he was a prisoner of war because of association with prominent Iranian military leader Soleimani. And, of course, he was killed in 2020 by our drone attack. It's very important to him that the court know he's a political prisoner and a prisoner of war and should be treated as such. Okay, go up back and hang him then. He's not a prisoner of war. He's a terrorist. Let's see. The suspect terrorist, who also allegedly has links to Hezbollah, is currently in solitary confinement at Metropolitan Detention Center in Brooklyn, which has some high-profile inmates there, like the killer of the United Healthcare CEO, this guy Maggioni, and the captured Venezuelan dictator Nicolas Maduro. Those who engage in or support terrorism against Americans on U.S. soil should take note, says the U.S. attorney. Well, there you have it. This regime needs to go. I mean, I don't see how we're going to manage it for 20 years or whatever we're thinking. I just don't see it. I'll be right back.
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0: In 2025, global gold demand blew past 5,000 tons and hit a record $555 billion in value. Many central banks are quietly diversifying away from the dollar, adding hundreds of tons to their reserves. Large institutions poured in the second biggest inflow on record, and barring coin demand, hit a 12-year high. Meanwhile, mine supply grew just 1%, new gold can't be printed, and a recent report said it plainly. Gold demand just broke a record, supply can't keep up. 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

Well, there's more. Fox Digital does a hell of a job. It really does. Their investigations have been fantastic. And here's one by Michael Dorgan, Azra Normani, and I just want to pass this along to you. It's very important. Israel, Jews targeted worldwide as well-funded leftist Islamist groups joined for Nakba 78 protests. N-A-K-B-A 78 protests. Listen to this. A global network of anti-Israel activist groups is mobilizing coordinated Nakba 78. These are protests across the United States and around the world today, with organizers using the anniversary of Israel's founding to challenge the Jewish state's right to exist. So, in other words, they're for another Holocaust. Let's be honest. The extermination of the Jews, Muslim groups, and left-wing communist groups. That's what it is. A Fox News digital investigation found that about 425 organizations, including communist groups, Muslim advocacy organizations, anti-Israel activist coalitions, attributed with blatant anti-Semitism, are working together in a coordinated transnational protest network with a combined funding footprint of $1 billion in annual revenues. Can you believe this? Yeah, I gotta shut the computer volume here. $1 billion, ladies and gentlemen? 425 groups? The groups have organized an estimated 736 events across 39 countries this weekend, in locations including, of course, New York, Chicago, Los Angeles, London, and Sydney, according to an analysis of protests listed at a website organizing actions against Israel. All the countries in the world, little Israel, it is constant. Organizers described the demonstrations as marking the Nakba, an Arabic word for catastrophe used by Palestinians to describe the founding of Israel on May 14, 1948. All right, let's get this straight. There's no such thing as Palestinians. It was a word made up by Yasser Arafat in 1965. He was an Egyptian. He was not a Palestinian. There was no such thing. They were Bedouins. That's number one. Number two, this whole thing was concocted by the Soviet Union. That's right, the KGB and their ilk, to create this kind of a front against the West, specifically the United States. That's number two. Number three, the people we call Palestinians, these Bedouins, their original home was Jordan. 70% of them are still there. Still there. Number four, the indigenous peoples who have lived in Judea and Samaria and the surrounding areas for only 4,000 years have been the Jews. They're indigenous peoples to that area. You can check it out. It's in the Bible. You won't find the Palestinians in the Bible because there weren't any and there's no such thing. I am sick and tired of this river to the sea that these people are displaced. Woe is me. Nonsense. Anyway, let's keep moving. The Nakba 78 protests reflect a sinful marriage between the radical left and radical Islamism, the groups that hate Western liberal democracies and desire to destroy them. Dalia Zaida, a Mideast scholar and Washington, D.C.-based coordinator at the Institute for the Study of Global Anti-Semitism and Policy, told Fox News Digital, look, I've been talking about this fusion of the Marxists and the Islamists, I don't know, for a very, very, very long time, and I've been writing about them, and I'm really pleased that other people are finally talking about these things. And I'm also pleased people are now using the word Marxist, not progressive, not socialist, Marxist. And I'm pleased that they're using the word Islamist. Before, just two or three years ago, they wouldn't even do that. Critics say that the coordinated organization of the mass protests reveals a global anti-Semitic movement that presents itself as humanitarian while maintaining rhetoric that denies Jews self-determination, the right of Israel to exist as a state. More on this. So when you see it over the weekend, you'll know what the hell it is. We'll be right back.

0: We talk a lot in this country about defending life. 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
1: With SRN News, I'm Ron Taylor. Workers on New York's Long Island Railroad are officially on strike, paralyzing the busiest commuter rail system in North America. Labor unions representing about half the system's workers announced the walkout early this morning after negotiations with the Metropolitan Transportation Authority failed to produce a new contract. The strike will force roughly 250,000 people who ride the system each weekday to either work from home or find alternative routes into New York City from the Long Island suburbs. That means more cars on traffic-choked highways and longer work commutes. President Trump says he's not yet made a decision on whether a major sale of U.S. arms to Taiwan can move forward following his three-day visit to China. The president spoke to reporters yesterday as he flew back on Air Force One. His administration has authorized the sale, but yet to be proceeding. China opposes the deal and has suggested the relationship is a key factor. This is SRN.
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8: 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Without knowledge of our constitutional rights, we will fail to realize when they are violated.
11: Liberty. It's an American thing. 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

0: filled of pathetic liberal potholes. 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
1: All right, let's continue with this. It's very important. It's going to affect a lot of the communities this program's heard in. L.A., Chicago, New York, several others, Washington, D.C., so forth. Let's go on. Critics say that the coordinated organization, $1 billion, almost 500 organizations, Marxist and Islamist. Mass protests reveal a global anti-Semitic movement that represents itself as humanitarian while mainstreaming rhetoric that denies Jewish self-determination or the right of Israel to exist as a state. That would mean the Holy Land becomes Islamist. You understand what I'm saying, folks? That means that there would be a complete evisceration of all Jewish ancient history and all Christian ancient history. Gone. They'd blow up all the sites. They would destroy them. In New York yesterday, the People's Forum, a pro-communist activist hub, a 501c nonprofit, you know, somebody needs to look at this stuff, funded by a Marxist tech mogul, Neville Roy Singer, that's that guy in communist China, made signs at an art build for a protest today against the ongoing Nakba. Their Marxist comrades within the Party for Socialism and Liberation are fanning out across the country to rail against Israel's existence. So it's heavily financed by more than one billionaire. Their signs are financed. Their transportation's financed. Their equipment's financed. It's all financed. One of the things we know about the Singham Group, that's that billionaire, the Singham Group, and about the Communist Chinese Party, is they are going to look for a fellow bad actor. And they're going to try to partner with them in causing chaos in our cities, says Blackburn. She added that such efforts are part of a broader strategy. There's no limit to what the Chinese Communist Party will do to create chaos in the United States. But they're our friends, Mr. Producer. Didn't I hear that? Over almost a decade, Singham, the billionaire in Communist China, has funneled $250 million into a network of nonprofits, including the People's Forum, Code Pink, and Breakthrough BT Media, which have organized a steady wave of anti-Israel protests in the United States, particularly after the brutal October 7 massacre of Israelis by Hamas militants. And now they're behind this Nakba 78 protest. A Fox News Digital investigation, again, I want to salute Fox News Digital, identified the flow of Singham's money into nonprofits promoting the propaganda of the Chinese Communist Party. And U.S. Treasury, Justice, State Department officials are investigating their funding structures and operations in the U.S. Lawmakers in the House Judiciary Oversight and Ways and Means Committees are also investigating the Singham Network and the nonprofits it supports for possibly violating laws that require agents of foreign interest to register with the Justice Department, as well as other possible improprieties. That's why I believe strongly that some of these woke right neo-fascist podcasters are getting money from overseas. I really believe that. If it's not this guy, it's something else that's going on. A Fox News Digital investigation of mobilization materials, social media posts, event graphics, coalition lists, public announcements found that Nakba 78 campaign isn't about a ceasefire to conflicts or a two-state solution, but the dismantling of the state of Israel itself, in other words, slaughtering the Jews. The U.S. is the number one hub for events with 187 events, followed by Britain, Italy, Germany, Canada, Spain, France, Ireland, and Australia, all countries with organized Muslim and Palestinian diaspora communities. Organizers say they are standing against genocide, apartheid, and U.S. imperialism. There is no genocide going on over there. There's no apartheid going on over there. And we're not imperialists. Our good friends, the communist Chinese, are funding the Marxists and the Islamists. Our good friends, the Qataris, are funding the Marxists and the Islamists. Our good friend, the Saudis, are funding the Marxists and the Islam. You get my point? In the San Francisco Bay Area, University of California, Berkeley lecturer Hot Team Bazian. This guy Bazian is the worst of the worst. This guy Bazian is the founder of Students for Justice in Palestine. And he works out of California. He's a real piece of you-know-what. He's slated to speak at a three-day Islam Memory and Nakba conference in Burlingame, Oakland, and Los Gatos. In Brooklyn, activists with the Palestinian Youth Movement, Awawa, and Within Our Lifetime, are continuing a Nakba week of action that included violent protests directed at Jews at Manhattan's Park East Synagogue and Brooklyn's Young Israel of Midwood earlier this week. In London, police are preparing for a major Nakba 78 march amid warnings about hate speech and public disorder. In Sydney, activists are calling demonstrators to town hall for a protest declaring stop the genocide, free Palestine. Am I boring everybody out there? Am I boring everyone, Mr. Producer, you think? Fox News Digital used a large language model to analyze scores of Nakba 78 protest literature, found that 85% of the protest language repeatedly parrots the language of U.S. adversaries, framing the United States as a fascist and imperialist nation and Israel as a genocidal settler state, a Zionist enemy, a Zionist project, and part of a grand settler colonial design, erasing any use of the country's name. The other 15% framed the protests as solidarity with Palestine. The organizers' materials call for unity, liberation, return, an arms embargo, an end to U.S. aid to Israel, and the right of return for millions of Palestinians in the diaspora. In a demand, Israel's defenders argue would demographically end Israel as a Jewish state. The chants on social media are filled with battle cry to destroy Israel, from the river to the sea, a phrase that critics argue denies Israel's existence. Communist China, Xi, Russia, Qatar, Saudi Arabia, our friends. Under working definition of anti-Semitism by the International Holocaust Remembrance Alliance, criticism of Israel isn't anti-Semitic, but anti-Semitism may include denying the Jewish people their right to self-determination, and it goes on. The network analysis found that the Palestinian Youth Movement, which works closely with the far-left activists as the people form in Midtown Manhattan, the Marxists and the Islamists, is a central organizing node across many North American events, appearing with socialist, Muslim student, local activist partners in city after city. The Party for Socialism and Liberation, Freedom Road Socialist Organization, and Democratic Socialists of America. That's Bernie Sanders' group, AOC's group, Mandami's group, provide an anti-imperialist infrastructure, quote-unquote, while groups such as American Muslims for Palestine, the Council on American Islamic Relations, that's Hamas, the Muslim American Society, that's the Muslim Brotherhood, and Students for Justice in Palestine, that's Hamas, broaden the campaign into Muslim spaces. The result is synchronized campaign running on three tracks: street protest, ideological education, and agitprop. That's a Leninist term, a Soviet-era tactic used to describe agitation propaganda designed to foment discord in a society. If you read On Power, you're well aware of this. You're well aware of it. In New York, organizers have structured the demonstrations as a Nakba week of action, following clashes outside synagogues the last few days involving groups including the Palestinian Youth Movement, New York City, Al-Wada, New York, New Jersey, and Within Our Lifetime. They plan to gather before a 4:30 p.m. They plan to gather today at 4:30 p.m. in Washington Square Park with a rallying cry, "Resistance since 1948," and another protest is set for 2 p.m. tomorrow at 72nd Street and 5th Avenue in Bay Ridge, in a neighborhood filled with Muslim halal meat grocery stores and local mosques. Within Our Lifetime, co-founded by a local activist, Nurdin Kiswani, has long been one of New York's most confrontational anti-Israel groups. The Anti-Defamation League says Kiswani has promoted extreme anti-Zionist rhetoric, including calls for Zionists be excluded from community spaces. Zionists are Jews, just so you understand. All Zionism means is the Holy Land, Israel, the Jewish home. That's all it means. Brooke Goldstein, executive director of the Lawfare Project, told Fox News Digital authorities should closely monitor conduct at the demonstrations, particularly near Jewish institutions and places of worship. She said Jewish communal spaces are increasingly being treated as proxies for the Israeli government, adding authorities should closely watch for obstruction, intimidation, and violence targeting Jewish communities. They're trying to force the Jewish community out of New York City. This is what's going on here. In Boston, it goes on. Boston. I can't read it all. In Detroit, nearby Dearborn, Michigan, we've got the campaign going on there. In Chicago, as I mentioned, UC Berkeley, of course. And there's much more. Let's see. In London, in Kensington. Then you have in Sydney, site of the assault of the Jewish worshippers earlier this year. They thought it would be a good idea to have one of their marches there. Late Friday, as protesters raided their pre-printed signs, a video rallied their foot soldiers. The harder they attack, the stronger we fight back. Ay, ay, ay. I'll be right back.
0: Mark Levin.
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under attack, America. We're under attack from within. Foreign money coming into this country from communist China, from Qatar, from others. What you saw take place this week and the week before in New York, that wasn't anything but planned and funded and networked and organized. And there's more of it. And our government needs to follow the money, needs to track it down, needs to start deporting people, needs to denaturalize people, and get them the hell out of our country as soon as possible. Because the Democrats are in on this. That's right, I said it. The Democrats are in on this. How is it that Mamdani runs as a Democrat? How is it that all these Marxists and these Islamists run as Democrats? Not running as Republicans. It is what it is. Let's not fool ourselves. You know, if you're turning 65 or you're older, then I know you're like me, getting bombarded with Medicare spam. And the closer you get to the fall, it becomes impossible. It's endless. So you want to get in front of this. This involves your life, your health care, your finances. It's all annoying and confusing, isn't it? Mailers, robocalls, ads targeted you everywhere you watch and listen. They all claim different things. Now, what we need going through this process is real, honest, professional help from someone who's knowledgeable and a straight shooter. That's why you need to call my friends at Chapter. That's right, Chapter. At Chapter, they cut through the confusion and they simplify the process. They want to make this stage of your life less stressful, starting with a Medicare plan that actually fits your needs. Now, what does that mean? It covers your doctors, the specialists, your medicines, and costs you less than any other plan that might be out there. And they look nationwide at all the plans. You don't have to wait till fall to educate yourself. In fact, that would be a big mistake. Dial #250, that's #250, say the keyword Medicare help. Medicare help, and they will talk you through where you are and what the best option is for you. So you're prepared. And they might even tell you you have the best option. Who knows? But it's a second set of eyes, and these guys are fantastic. This is what they do day in and day out. Don't wait. Don't wait until it all gets jammed up. A call with Chapter is free. Hello, it's free and takes under 20 minutes to get started. That's nothing compared to what they might be able to do for you. So dial #250, say the keyword Medicare help. That's #250, say the keyword Medicare help. And you'll get some great help. You will indeed. And look at some of these people who are platforms, who are platforming these bigots, these racists, these anti-Semites, these anti-Christians. It's just stunning to me. And they're embraced by Democrat Party operatives. Hassan Piker. And people who platform, some of the worst of them. Piers Morgan. Old washed up Brit. As he burps his way through his show. He's not the only one. Megyn Kelly. What does she stand for? But the worst of them, Tucker Carlson. Unbelievable. Unbelievable. We need transparency in this business. Transparency. We want to know who's paying whom. I'm very happy to tell you. I'm paid by Westwood One and Fox. That's it. That's it. That's it. That's it. Nobody else. Nobody else. How about them? How about them? They talk about transparency for everybody else. How about transparency for them? Mm-hmm. You don't see it much, do you? President's back from China. He's done some interviews. And to some extent, he's keeping his cards close to his chest. It looks like that to me. And here's the deal.
Hezbollah is still active in Lebanon because Israel's being held back. Hamas is still armed in Gaza because Israel's being held back. And God forbid the regime in Iran survives. So, that's my view. Now, don't get me wrong. We've gotten more done and closer to where we need to be because of two men, Donald Trump and Benjamin Netanyahu. There's no question about it. If it wasn't for the two of them, God knows what the hell would be going on, quite frankly. The media in Israel, if you can believe it, is worse than our media. It really is. It's so far left, except for a couple of platforms. 1.5 channels, I would put it that way, and one newspaper operation. That's pretty much it. But otherwise, it's incredibly radicalized with socialists and leftists. And the judiciary over there has seized enormous powers that don't belong to it. The prosecutors over there, including the attorney general, seized enormous powers that don't belong to it. They don't have a constitution. They have what's called basic laws. And when the Likud party, Netanyahu, tried to push back and bring some notion of the enlightenment and representative government into those processes, they were brutally attacked by the left-wing parties and the left-wing media. It's very bad in our country here, but if you think the left in our country is bad, and it's bad, it sucks really bad. Over there, it's really unbelievable. Now, some of you may be surprised by this, but it's a fact. I'll be right back.

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5: News this hour from Town Hall. I'm Ron Taylor. The U.S. Supreme Court has ruled on Virginia Democrats' redistricting efforts.
6: The Supreme Court has rejected a bid by Virginia Democrats hoping to restore a congressional map that would have given them a better chance to add four additional seats in the U.S. House. It leaves in place the Virginia High Court's decision striking down a constitutional amendment narrowly approved by voters. Virginia's Democratic Governor Abigail Spanberger says the state will hold this year's elections under the current districts. It's the latest twist in a partisan redistricting frenzy that kicked off last year, now supercharged by a Louisiana case in which the Supreme Court weakened the Voting Rights Act. Jennifer King, Washington.
5: There's talk of a possible indictment against a high-ranking Cuban official.
7: According to three people familiar with the matter, the Justice Department is preparing to seek an indictment against former Cuban President Raul Castro, and that the potential indictment is connected to Castro's alleged role in the 1996 shootdown of four planes operated by the Miami-based exile group Brothers to the Rescue. Prosecutors in Miami have been building cases against senior Cuban officials amid renewed pressure from South Florida Republicans and a pledge earlier this year by President Donald Trump to orchestrate a friendly takeover. I'm Lisa Dwyer.
5: Workers on New York's Long Island Railroad are officially on strike, paralyzing the busiest commuter rail system in North America. Labor unions representing about half the system's workers announcing the walkout early this morning after negotiations with the Metropolitan Transportation Authority failed to produce a new contract. The strike will force the roughly 250,000 people who ride the system each weekday to either work from home and find alternative routes into New York City from Long Island, more traffic, and longer commutes. News and analysis at townhall.com.
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25: 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We keep our foot on the gas pedal here. Our number, 877-381-3811, 877-381-3811. Ed Gallerine is going to be running, is running against Tom Massey in the Republican primary in Kentucky's 4th Congressional District. He's backed by the president, and for good reason. He's a good man. Tom Massey's gone to the dark side. That's why the Islamists and the Marxists are endorsing him like Ro Khanman Khanna. Complete crackpot of the hard left. And yet he's also backed by Marjorie Traitor Gangrene. And so got the freaks, frauds, and the phonies behind this guy. Something happened to him. He's a radical, radical libertarian. Not a conservative, not a constitutional conservative. More of an anarchist than anything else. But he's constantly voting against the president. But that's not even the issue. The issue is he's turned into a crackpot. And I'm hopeful he can win that primary. It's on Tuesday, so we will be talking to him in about 10 or 15 minutes. Now, why would the New York Times make such horrific claims about Israel? The great Douglas Murray, Nicholas Kristof, raped my dog. At least that's what I've heard from an anonymous source, a source who's intensely hostile to the New York Times columnist. That's good enough for me. You know, I come to think of it, my pet pug has had a strange look on his face lately. As it happens, the rumor that I've just attempted to spread is far less lurid and fanciful than the one that the New York Times chose to spread around the world this week. In a piece that's already been widely debunked, Kristof claimed that Israeli prison guards routinely use rape as a method of torture on Palestinian prisoners. The piece portrayed Israeli prison guards and soldiers as rapists, sadists, and akin to Nazi prison camp guards, perhaps even worse. And by the way, they're being sued now by the State of Israel, and they're also being sued by others. That is the Times. Kristof's most grotesque claim is based on an anonymous source who's described as a journalist from Gaza. And according to this source, while being held in an Israeli prison in 2024, the Gazan man was stripped naked, blindfolded, and handcuffed, and a dog was summoned. And the dog's handler, who we are helpfully told was speaking Hebrew, then encouraged the dog to do what the dog, they claim, did. The source goes on to claim that he tried to dislodge the dog, but it, whatever. During this time, the Israeli guards were allegedly taking photos and filming the assault while laughing and giggling. Now, like a number of other journalists, I have spent far too much time this week reading up on the relevant literature about this claim. My computer search engine history is probably now as suspect as Kristof's. Normal people would note that the story does not pass, sorry to use the phrase, the most basic smell test. It is the sort of claim that someone would only make if they wanted to portray their enemies as absolute monsters, enemies of humanity, Untermensch. As it happens, if you scan the relevant literature, you'll find that it's absolutely no evidence that dogs would be trained to rape and penetrate human beings. There's not a case, not one, of a dog trainer turning a canine into a rape machine. None. So here we get to the true question. Why would anyone make such a claim? Why would a purportedly serious newspaper publish it? The reasons are severalfold. The first is the New York Times story landed just a day before an anticipated report on Hamas's use of sexual violence on October 7th. Many of us did not need further evidence of the crimes of that day, but the release of the Commission of Inquiry sets out in remorseless detail the systematic, widespread use of rape by Hamas on that day and the way in which sexual violence was integral to their attack. It lays out the calculated way in which Hamas terrorists raped men and women on the day of the attack and raped Israeli hostages, men and women, while they were held in captivity in Gaza. The findings include descriptions from footage, first-hand witness accounts, and from mortuary photographs of the way in which Hamas members gang-raped women while killing them, even raped their victims after killing them. It is impossible to think of crimes worse than those that Hamas committed that day. Unless you are Nicholas Kristof. Remember, his father fought for the Nazis. Remember, I explained that to you yesterday. Because if you know that a report is coming out into Hamas's use of sexual violence, then it's clearly very important to invent a claim even more appalling than the real-life crimes of Hamas. And for the New York Times, it seems to have been crucial to throw a lie into the system in order to overwhelm or block any sympathy or understanding they might go in the direction of the Israelis. The New York Times has leveled claims of anti-Semitism against a number of people in the past year, sometimes accurately, sometimes not. But none of the worst things that Tucker Carlson or Nick Fuentes have ever said come close to the lie the New York Times has printed in its own pages. A paper that claims to be opposed to conspiracy theories has just mainstreamed the most disgusting conspiracy theory imaginable. And just consider the effects of this. The effect is to portray the soldiers and prison guards of the Jewish state as uniquely evil, uniquely disgusting, uniquely inhuman. What wouldn't someone do to express their disgust at such people? If Jews are the sort of people who can even turn dogs into rapists, why shouldn't mobs assemble outside the synagogues of New York? Why wouldn't masked activists demonstrate their outrage by hounding Jewish children on the streets of this city? After all, the people they're going up against are uniquely evil, right? As it happens, I've been in the prisons where the October 7th terrorists who were captured alive are being held. And over the years, I've been in many prisons where jihadists like them are detained. I've been in American and Iraq-run prisons where members of Al-Qaeda have been held. And the circumstances in which Israel holds the October 7th terrorists are exactly like them. The conditions are sparse and unpleasant, but that's because the Israelis are holding prisoners who literally want to die as well as kill when they invaded southern Israel. In prison, they will use whatever they can to find and kill their guards. But these conditions are still a world away from the lies that Christoff and the New York Times decided to print without evidence. Without any evidence. Some people will expect the Times to retract the story, but I doubt they will. A friend in the U.S. Air Force described to me yesterday the process he went through when the Times ran a piece claiming that his colleagues blew up funerals in Afghanistan. There was no evidence for that either. But when my friend tried to point this out to the Times, he found the people meant to be in charge of correcting errors were the very same people who had written them. Meanwhile, I'm sure we can all look forward to the Gray Lady's next piece pondering the inexplicable rise of Jew hatred in the United States. They might find the causes are closer to home than they know. This would be the same New York Times as I've written about and you folks know about in On Freedom of the Press. One of the books is called The Betrayal of the Times, which covered up the Holocaust. Covered it up. Knew about it, but covered it up. Unbelievable. It's a grotesque newspaper. I've told you before, it's a grotesque corporation. It's a corporation that covered up Stalin's starvation of millions and millions of Ukrainians. And the reporter got a Pulitzer Prize. Durante, Walter Durante. He's on Stalin's payroll. Shortly thereafter, the Holocaust, they covered that up. Several books have been written on it, including mine. They ushered in Castro. Castro, who was in the jungles in Cuba, had 20 or 30 guerrillas with him. Guerrillas meaning terrorists. And the New York Times made it as if he had an army of 5,000, 10,000 with him and so forth.

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1: 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But listen anyway. They know they're probably wrong. Mark Levin is on the radio.

0: Kentucky for over 100 years. I'm a fifth-generation farmer. Grew up on the largest dairy farm in the state of Kentucky. And, Mark, I'll tell you something. Anybody knows anything about dairy farming, it's half prison sentence. And we're also, in other words, you're not going anywhere but the barn, as they call it. And then the other aspect of that is we're legendary with being frugal. Dairy farmers are. We're legendary. All that to say, in 1983, when President Reagan was rebuilding our nation, and I think the great one will recall the broad contours that very interestingly match the ones now, came out of the failed presidency of a Democrat. We were dealing with Iran. They mined the Gulf. They hit a Navy ship with a mine. They were harassing the tankers. They tried to close the straits, and President Reagan got after him. Then he got after that guy Gaddafi there in Libya, had sent some folks up to bomb some of the bars and discos there to kill our soldiers, dealt with urgent fury as in Grenada to those communist guerrillas that took over the island and took some of those U.S. medical students prisoner, and he was neck deep down in Central and South America where the Soviets were already there, arming and fueling the guerrilla groups to basically overthrow those various nations, and they had already started in the narco-trafficking line of work. I took a look at that. Now, Mark, I want to tell you, there was no book or movies about SEALs in 1983, was there? I'm 26 years old, Mark. I want the listeners to understand that. I wasn't 19 from high school. I already had an undergrad and a master's degree in agriculture. We were one of the largest family farms in the entire state. And, Mark, the voice said, somebody's got to do something. It just will be you. And I joined at 26 years old, entered in by the Navy SEAL Officer Program, Officer Candidate School. I went on to serve at several different SEAL teams. That's like a battalion as an officer, a leadership position every time. Twice at SEAL Team 6, can't talk much about that. But it was an honor to lead those great Americans. And all that to say, got back to the farm. And my family got me back in farming. But I continued to be a senior advisor for what we would call, let's just call them security activities and special operations, i.e. the black world. And I'll put a bow on it with this, that it might be a scene setter as we go forward. For those of us that live in that world, and you have as well, there's three categories. You got the spectrum of peace. You have a spectrum of war. There's a spectrum in the middle where you're always at war. It just manifests itself in some very interesting activities and operations. Of course, we can't talk about that because that's TSSCI and SAP information. That's the world I lived in for the most of my career. So thank you for having me on. Oh, I got to add this. I'm a father and a grandfather. So that's the yardstick of my life. Thank you, Mark. Thank you for letting me introduce myself to the listeners here.
1: Well, that is fantastic. Now, tell us about this race. Tell us about what you're running on and what your opponent is doing.
0: Well, I'll tell you about the race. Now, remember when I joined in 1983, it was simply inspired by President Reagan, duty, honor, country, faith, family, freedom. When I met with the president at his request, and no one told me why, on 17 October, he laid a case out for me, and basically he said this. Can I share it with you, Mark, and the listeners?
1: Sure. Yeah.
0: About 35 minutes into the conversation, after we talked about everything under the sun, from farming to family and so forth, I said, Mr. President, on the farm, my family and I are real tickled. That's what we say in Kentucky when we like something. We're real tickled you moved that portrait of President Reagan over there over your left shoulder. Mark, the conversation changed there like the flick of a switch. He looked me dead in the eye. He goes, Ed, I don't have two consecutive terms like President Reagan to enact the agenda I was overwhelmingly elected to enact. Every year counts. Every month counts. Every week counts. Every day counts. Ed, every vote in the Senate and House count. And he paused. He said, Ed, you need to serve again. Your district needs you, your party needs you, and your nation needs you. And then, having said all that, I went home, thought about it, and prayed on it, and I declared a few days later, the 21st of October, that I'm in this race for our nation for the same reason I joined in 1983, duty, honor, country, faith, family, freedom. Mark, you and Victor David Hansen have broken this down at the PhD level. If we do not take advantage of this narrow window of opportunity we have right now, history will punish us. And they usually do that through our kids and our grandkids and thereafter. And now I can, and so all that to say, I stand for what the president has brought forward, and he is playing. He's not playing three-dimensional chess. He's playing nine-dimensional chess. With what's he doing to reshape the entire world. And similar to Reagan, and I'd see if you'd agree, the centerpiece is economic power, to sustain peace and prosperity. Military is just one of the many tools. Do I have that right?
1: I think you do. Now, how's the race going there?
0: Well, I'll tell you what. I can't speak to any classified operations I may or may not have ever been involved in, but it's like I'm back at SEAL Team 6 and I'm on a hostage rescue, and they're glad I'm here to get them out. You know, they characterize him as misrepresentative Massie. And he's gotten away with that for years because, as you know, he gets top cover from the mainstream media. But he is being illuminated now with what he really is. He's an arsonist to the Republican conservatives. And at best, you'd call him, back in the legal world, I think you'd call him a co-conspirator with the radical Democrats. Go ahead.
1: He is. And not only that, he's a radical libertarian, and radical libertarians are like anarchists, and the left is coming in and supporting him. The Islamists are supporting him. The Marxists are supporting him. Democrat representatives are supporting him. None of them are supporting you. Just red-blooded Americans are supporting you.
0: To put a bow on that, he's once again got an all-time low. He got endorsed by the New York Times in Kentucky. That's a pretty low bar. And then you got Ro Khanna giving him an endorsement, but that's just adding on Joy Behar and that crazy Crockett lady. And I'll tell you, Mark, I've challenged a few of these newspapers. I said, you want to pull a surprise, your name is waiting for you. Just look where he's getting his money. The same people, the whole George Soros constellation of people that hate our nation and want to basically dismantle it right before our very eyes. I mean, he's shameless about it. Look at some of the pictures out there with the pro-Hamas, we hate you, America and Israel crowd out there. And these folks out here, there's no anti-Semitism in these 21 counties. In fact, down here at my church Annunciation, I'm Catholic. Shoot, they periodically have trips over to Israel. It's a big deal to go over there. And all that to say, I'll give you another example. He voted against the SAVE Act. He was the only Republican to try to block it from coming to the floor. And when people find that out, it is stunning because, again, he's had the mainstream media, and he still does, getting top cover. And all that to say, they deserve better, and I'm going to give it to them, Mark.
1: All right, don't leave yet. I want to hold you over, and I want to do another segment with you because I want to talk about the voting that's starting and all the rest of it. That's a good man there you're listening to, folks, Ed Gallin. And you heard he was Special Forces and so forth. Farmer, down to earth, MAGA, Trump supporter, Reagan guy. All the check boxes. We'll be right back. When we talk about Israel, we're not just talking about a place. We're talking about a people connected to a promise. A promise made by God, one he has never broken, and one that continues even today. Because God's character doesn't change. What he begins, he sustains. What he promises, he fulfills. Right now in Israel, families run to shelters as sirens sound. This isn't just a crisis, it's a call to respond. For Christians, caring for the Jewish people isn't rooted in politics. It's rooted in trust in God who keeps his word. So we don't stay distant. We step in with prayer and practical help. 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That's L-E-V-I-N for thefellowship.org.
2: With SRN News, I'm Ron Taylor. Iran's foreign minister says that a lack of trust remains the biggest obstacle in negotiations to end the war, with the U.S.-Iranian foreign minister Abbas Araghchi saying contradictory messages from the U.S. have made Iran reluctant about its intentions in the stalled ceasefire negotiations. President Trump earlier this week dismissing Iran's latest formal proposal as, quote, garbage. The president has demanded a major rollback of Iran's nuclear activities, while Iran has said that it has the right to enrich uranium. Workers on New York's Long Island Railroad are officially on strike, paralyzing the busiest commuter rail system in North America. Labor unions representing about half the system's workers announcing the walkout early this morning after negotiations with the MTA failed to produce a new contract. The strike will force the roughly 250,000 people who ride the system each weekday to either work from home or find a new route to New York City. This is SRN.
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0: Well, it's a pleasure. 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
1: We're here with Ed Gowron, who is quite a gentleman here. He's running in the Republican primary against Thomas Massie. So, Ed, this primary is what, Tuesday?
2: It is. Early voting's already started. Mark, it sure has. Off to the races.
1: Off to the races. Well, I'll endorse you if it doesn't hurt you. More than happy to endorse you. You sound like a great guy.
2: Yes, sir. Well, I'm a what you see is what you get. I speak fluent Kentuckian, which means common sense, which he can't spell that word. Can I go back to something we talked in the early segment about just for a minute? What I want you and the listeners to know, when I joined in 1983, and bear with me, this might be might make perfect sense, but I'm a country boy. I didn't join to be a Navy SEAL. I joined to make a difference. And when I look at everything in the U.S. military, my calculus was, and I'd never met a SEAL, and there's no Booker movie, was there, Mark? There's no Booker movie. Nobody heard of him. I said, if one guy from a farm in Kentucky was going to make a difference, how could I do that? And I heard about these guys that operate in the shadows, had the high standards of performance for our great nation, and they were legendary. They were called men with green faces from Vietnam, and they were legendary at the landing of the beaches at Normandy and D-Day. I said, that's what Ed Gowron's going to do. I'm an Army Ranger as well. That's not typically the case, Mark, but I'm proud also to be an Army Ranger. They've got a great legacy going back to decades to include, as President Reagan noted, the boys of Point du Hoc. I'm sure you know the story. I'm proud to be a Ranger. So to come to what we're dealing with right now, I'm on a mission, and I am on a mission to serve the people of these 21 counties here in Kentucky Congressional District 4. And I've heard him called, well, one of them is Term Limits Tom, you know, for somebody who went to MIT struggling with math, because he said, well, I'm going to do two, maybe three terms. He's asking for eight. He's a career politician. So he's also a coastal elite. Can I give you and the listeners an example of how arrogant he is?
1: Yeah.
2: And think of this. He has a commercial running here in the Commonwealth of Kentucky. He has the nerve to run a commercial. And it says this. When I visit Kentucky, and it runs for 60 seconds, and he even has the text on the screen, when I visit Kentucky, like we're a tourist spot for him, because he is a coastal elite. Mm-hmm. He's the MVP of the squad. He is not one of us.
1: Mm-hmm.
2: And Mark, I'll just give you one more data point for the listeners. President Trump won this district by north of 83% in the 2024 primary.
1: Wow.
2: We knew what we were voting for, and we wanted it. He has the nerve to say, well, I work for the people. I answer them. Well, evidently not. They'd be giving him his pink slip. And on the 19th, they have that opportunity because I'm going to give them better, and they deserve it. So, Mark, I hope that makes sense. Thank you for letting me share
1: it.
2: It
1: does,
2: that.
1: And he votes against Trump endlessly, constantly. So the people in your district, they vote for Trump, and if they vote for this guy, you know, he neutralizes Trump's agenda.
2: And the stakes are going to get nothing but higher. I mean, they are openly communist, wealth redistribution, mm-hmm. pack the Supreme Court, and then, Mark, you and I both know, the number is 2030. If they have the illegal immigrants still here, when we get there and cross that threshold, they count in the census, and then the fix is in, is it not?
1: Yeah, no, oh,
2: the redistribution
1: so.
2: Of congressional seats and resources, and they know that. He gives aid and comfort to our adversaries in the political world. It is shameful. Mm-hmm. And when that's exposed to the folks, and thank you for letting me do that here tonight, for not only the folks in the 21 counties here in Kentucky Congressional District 4, for everybody in the Commonwealth, and folks that are like-minded across the nation and the world like us. So support Ed Gowron for Congress, edgowron.com. I can't thank you enough.
1: Mr. Producer, let's get that up on our site. America, anybody who wants to help, and I hope there's many of you, he can use the money. And those of you who live in his district or in the state, I'm sure he can use your help. And so it's, what is the site again?
2: EdGowron.com. And what I'm up against is, as you might guess, Mark, you understand this in the world you lived in, Beijing, Moscow, Pyongyang, mm-hmm. and Tehran does not want Ed Gowron up in that mezzanine.
3: with those lapel pins of those bronze stars, the Navy SEAL Trident, and that Ranger cap, talking common sense to the American people. Never mind what that question is that journalist asked me. I have a message for the American people, and I speak fluent Kentuckian, which means common sense. He can't do that. He can't. He's not one of us. So, and one last thing, I can't take credit for the promotions and the various four bronze stars I got. I have to give credit to those I served with. The more rewards I received, Mark, the more humble I became, because I realized how much we asked for these folks, the treasure of our nation.
1: Mm-hmm. You're terrific. Wish I could vote for you, quite frankly. I want to wish you all the best of luck, Ed. All the best of luck. You need anything from us, you let us know. That's Ed Gowrine. He is running in the 4th Congressional District in Kentucky. He's running against Thomas Massie, who's become a career politician, and he votes with the hard left and the Democrats. And when you're talking about a handful of seats, you can't have that. And they want to impeach the president and all the rest of it. Now you got to get a real hero in there, a real patriot in there, and that's you, sir. And we wish you all the best. We really do.
3: Statesmanship is a tight-fitting jacket he cannot wear. United we stand, divided we fall. The terms we and us are not in his vocabulary. He's an I-me guy. Thank you so much, Mark. Thank you for the listeners.
1: All right, you take care of yourself, and God bless you, and good luck, man. Good luck. Now, folks, if you live in his district, you live in Kentucky, you got to get out and vote. Early voting has already started. Tuesday is the in-person voting, and then that's it. And this is a big race. So we're going to call for Levin Surge. Levin Surge we don't often use. And I want to encourage everybody listening to this show right now to get to that site and to give this man a hand. What is it again, Mr. Producer? Yeah. EdGowrine.com. Ed. Yeah, G-A-L. Okay, let me. G-A-L-R-I-N-E. I messed it up. G-A-L-L-R-E-I-N-O. It's right in front of me. Ed, G-A-L-L-R-E-I-N. Again, G-A-L-L-R-E-I-N.com. Let's help this man out. He's fought for us. And that would be a big, big victory for us, too, to get a real patriot in there who's reliable and supportive of the president. You know, the fact that Marjorie Traitor Greene, who's now is loved by The View, loved by the left, is supporting Massie. That Tucker Carlson is supporting Massie. That Ro Khanna, a.k.a. Conman, is supporting Massie. That he was endorsed by the New York Times. I mean, come on, folks. In Kentucky, Massie he's outlived his usefulness. Let me put it to you that way. There was a time I liked the guy. Now he's gone absolute crackpot. And you got a great candidate running against him, an absolute great candidate, Ed Gowrine. Again, his site to help him out, and please do. This is Levin Surge, Ed Gowrine. It's Ed, you can spell, of course, GALLREIN.com. Let's help this man out. I think he'd be a fabulous congressman. When we talk about Israel, we're not just talking about a place. We're talking about the Holy Land. We're talking about a people connected to a promise. A promise made by God. One he has never broken and one that continues even today. Because God's character doesn't change. What he begins, he sustains. What he promises, he fulfills. And that matters a lot, and it matters today. And right now in Israel, families run to shelters as sirens sound, and this isn't just a crisis, it's a call to for Christians caring for the Jewish people. It's not rooted in politics. It's rooted in trust in the God who keeps his word. So we don't stay distant, we step in with prayer, with practical help. The International Fellowship of Christians and Jews is on the ground where Christians and Jews stand shoulder to shoulder, bringing food, caring for the vulnerable, reminding people they're not alone, right there on the ground. 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They're fantastic. I'll be right back.
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0: Folks, if you're turning 65 or you're older, then I know you're like me and getting bombarded with Medicare spam. It's annoying and confusing. 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That's why you need to call Chapter. 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
1: 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So far? 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

0: Oh, yeah, we love our gold sponsor. They are so fantastic. Two facts, one conclusion. Fact one, the U.S. Treasury recently reported the government has $6 trillion in assets and $47 trillion in liabilities, and that's on the book. Off the books, $300 trillion in unfunded liabilities. You know when that's going to be paid off? Never. It's going to be dumped into your kid's lap, your grandkid's lap, maybe the generation after that, but it's going to be a disaster. So by definition, that's called insolvency. And since 2021, gold prices have tracked U.S. debt almost perfectly. Now, what does that mean? The trajectory of debt is up. The trajectory of the value of gold is up, too. And same with silver. Fact two, in 2025, global gold demand crossed 5,000 tons for the first time in history. That's a lot of demand. But investment demand jumped 84%. Okay? Investment demand jumped 84%. Mine production rose 1%. Say what? 1%. 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
1: Hello, America.
0: Look who's here, everybody.
1: Shabbat shalom.
0: Good yontif.
1: That too.
0: My beautiful, brilliant wife. She's leaving me for 2 weeks. Am I not supposed to say that?
1: You're not, because all the beautiful women will come knocking.
0: Oh, okay. Well, they don't know where to come. You're going with your mother and our daughter.
1: Yes.
0: I'm not going to say where. A wonderful trip overseas.
1: Yes.
0: I will be watching three dogs.
1: Bless your heart.
0: And I love them.
1: And this is a celebration of three generations.
0: That's right. Your mother, you, and Jenna.
1: Correct.
0: Okay. So, three generations. It's wonderful. I'm just glad you're doing it. It'll make you very happy.
1: And nothing's more important than America and family and faith. And that is America first all the way, baby.
0: Yes, it is. All right, sweetheart. Give me a kiss. All right. There they are. What is this here? Okay. Ooh. Okay, I see. All right. Where were we, Mr. Producer? What was I doing? Nothing, I guess. Yeah. I had to say goodbye because they're going to leave in like an hour when I'm on radio still. You know? Oi, oi, oi. All right, hold on, folks. I've got some more here that I want to talk to you about. All right, Kamala Harris. Now, I'm going to address this on Fox on Sunday, big time. By the way, I haven't even mentioned this. Don't forget, Life, Liberty, and Levin this weekend, two fantastic brand-new shows, 8 p.m. Eastern Time. Saturday, 8 p.m. Eastern Time. Sunday, please set your DVRs. Set your DVRs. It's worth it just in case you go, whoops, I forgot, or I'm busy or whatever, because we love having you. We really do. I know there's a lot of sports out there, a lot of stuff going on, but I do these programs for you. I really do. And I want you to check them out. So tomorrow night, 8 p.m. Eastern, Sunday night, 8 p.m. Eastern. Now, you know I do my show differently than everybody else on any other network. I have two guests maximum each show, four guests the entire weekend. So I'm very careful about who I invite on. And the first part of the program, of course, I spend 20 minutes having done my research and thinking processes and applying principles and history and philosophy to current events for you. And then we go to our great guests. So it's a different kind of format. I think it's a format you like. And I hope you're enjoying it. Who knows how much longer it'll go on? I don't know. But I'd love to have you there tomorrow night, 8 p.m. Eastern, and Sunday night, 8 p.m. Eastern. Just set your DVR on Fox for that time. It'll be great. We'd love to have you. Now, one of the things I'm going to address is this assault on the Constitution, every aspect of it now, as verbalized by Hakeem Jeffries and Cory Booker and so many others, and now Kamala Harris. And as National Review points out, Dan McLaughlin, Kamala Harris dials up the Democrats' radical assault on the rules of American democracy. Now, you guys know what I call this. I call it, what? Authoritarian democracy. Authoritarian democracy. The radicalism, the mounting radicalism of the left and their plans to bulldoze central props of our constitutional order, writes McLaughlin, such as packing the Supreme Court, abolishing the Electoral College and the Senate filibuster, adding new states, including unconstitutionally Washington, D.C. Okay. In order to tilt the national government in their direction, there's a grave risk that their desperation on the eve of the 2030 census could lead them down this road if they have the White House and both houses of Congress in 2029. They're already talking themselves into this, as well as state-level radicalism, that is interfering with the state courts, interfering with the state legislatures. This is very, very dangerous, what these people have in mind. Very dangerous. So we're not talking about sort of policy differences or taxes or this program or that program. They have announced, and they keep reinforcing these points, that they are going to dismantle our constitutional system. Not because there's something wrong with it, but because they don't like the results, you, the voters. They don't like the results of an independent judiciary. So they're going to make sure the judiciary is not independent anymore. They're going to change the electoral process. So the big cities and the big blue states are going to have control. They have all kinds of things in mind here, America, and I want to address this heavily. I have here, but I'm going to really hammer it this week on Life, Liberty, and Levin. Check it out. I'll be right back.
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8: News this hour from Town Hall. I'm Ron Taylor. President Trump touted trade with China on his way home from Beijing after meeting with President Xi Jinping for 2 days. The president telling reporters aboard Air Force One that Boeing will make the first sale to China in nearly a decade.
9: A lot of great trade deals, including over 200 planes for Boeing with a promise of 750 planes, which will be by far the largest order ever if they do a good job with the 200, which I'm sure they will. And that's General Electric, also the engines. So they're buying General Electric. So it's approximately 400, 450 engines and 200 planes, and a promise of up to 750 if they do a good job.
8: An Army brigade is no longer heading to Poland.
10: Several U.S. officials confirmed that 4,000 troops from an Army brigade are no longer en route to Poland this week. The deployment was canceled after Defense Secretary Pete Hegseth signed a memo directing a brigade combat team to be moved out of Europe. While some troops had already been sent to Poland, some still in the U.S. were told shortly before departure not to travel to the airport. Another official said most of the Army unit's equipment had already made it to Europe and was sitting in ports. The Trump administration had previously said it was cutting U.S. forces in Germany only. I'm Lisa Dwyer.
8: Thousands of people are expected to gather in Montgomery, Alabama, to mobilize support for voting rights amid concerns about redistricting efforts. Organizers say states are moving to dismantle congressional districts that expand representation opportunities. The rally will begin in Selma and move to the Alabama Capitol. Participants and veterans of past struggles warn that recent legal decisions threaten decades of progress. News and analysis at Town Hall.
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0: Hour three, our power hour, our final hour of the week, unfortunately. Hope you have some good weekend plans ahead of you. Welcome back. President Trump on Air Force One today about Taiwan. Cut three, go.
23: President Xi said there was a risk of conflict with the U.S. over Taiwan.
24: No, I don't think so. I think we'll be fine. He doesn't want to see a war, and you have two things. You have the Iranian situation, and that I think we agree almost entirely, other than he's a buyer, and we're not. We don't need it. And on Taiwan, he doesn't want to see a movement for independence. He says, look, we've had it for thousands of years, and then...
0: All right, let's stop right there. They've not had it for thousands of years at all. And it would be very helpful if the people in the administration would provide information to the president about that. I think it was in the 15 or 1600s, the mainland empire conquered Formosa. Then they left. The Japanese conquered it much more recently. And then again, they're trying to take it back. But that island, Taiwan, as we call it today, was never part officially or any other way of mainland China. It simply was not. And I just want to be clear. So it's not thousands of years, that's for sure. Go ahead.
24: Left, that we were going to get it back. They had the Korean War. A lot of things happened. And all this. But on Taiwan, he feels very strongly. I made no commitment either way. We'll see what happens.
0: Mm-hmm. And that is the policy of the United States government. It's been the policy of the United States government really since Nixon and so forth. This ambiguity. Cut four, go.
23: Would the U.S. defend Taiwan if it came to it?
24: I don't want to say it. I'm not going to say that. There's only one person that knows that. You know who it is? Me. I'm the only person. That question was asked to me today by President Xi. I said, I don't talk about that.
23: He asked you today.
24: He asked you if you would send troops. If you would. He asked me if I'd defend them. I said, I don't talk about that.
0: Which is smart. If he said yes, flat out, then Xi would prepare for that. If he said no, then he'd move. So that's important. And again, that's been the position of our government for several decades now. What else? You learn a lot from the president during these pressers, especially on Air Force One. Cut five, go.
1: On Iran, have you rejected the latest proposal from Iran, or where does that stand?
24: Well, I looked at it, and if I don't like the first sentence, I just throw it away.
23: What was the first sentence?
24: An unacceptable sentence. They have fully agreed no nuclear, and if they have any nuclear of any form, I don't read the rest of them.
23: So 20 years is not enough for you? It's got to be a permanent...
24: No, 20 years is enough, but the level of guarantee from them is, in other words, it's got to be a real 20 years, not a big one.
23: They've got to get all the fuel out and no more...
0: Well, that's information right there, 20 years. 20 years. 20 years can go very, very fast, don't you think, Rich? How many of you have a 13-year-old or a 12-year-old or a 3-year-old or a 20-year-old? 20 years. To me, it ought to be permanent. The only way it's permanent, I'm just giving you my opinion, is to destroy that regime. That's the only way it's permanent. It's going to get harder and harder and harder by every passing year to prevent them from having a nuclear weapon if we don't put them out of business right now, once and for all. Go ahead.
24: We're not even talking about, I call it the nuclear dust. Came up with a term which seems to have gone on.
23: I'm talking about because they would not remove the...
24: They said that they can't remove it because they don't have the technology to remove it. They don't have the type of tractors. They say the only one, they told me directly, they said the only one that can remove it is China or the U.S. We're the only ones with the equipment. They said, you were right, it is a complete obliteration. With that being said, I want to get it. And they agreed to it, but then they took it back, but they'll agree to it eventually.
0: Mm-hmm. All right. Let's keep going. Let's go to cut six, please. Go.
1: Did President Xi make any firm commitment to put pressure on the Iranians to reopen the Strait of Hormuz?
24: I'm not asking for any favors. Because when you ask for favors, you have to do favors in return. We don't need favors.
1: Yeah.
24: We ask him to put pressure because I don't need favors. I think he will. I think automatically he'd like to see it opened up. He gets about 40% of his energy or his oil from that, you know, from the strait. We get none.
0: These are good answers by the president, actually, and I think he probably was the same with Xi. Quite frankly. Cut seven, go.
24: We've had a total victory, except by people like you that don't write the truth. You know, you should
0: talking
24: write,
0: to David Sanger of the New York Times. Go ahead.
24: Sort of treasonous what you write, but you and the New York Times and CNN, I would say, are the worst.
23: On another war.
24: You should know better. Your editors tell you what to write, and you write it. You should be ashamed of it.
23: This is another war.
24: I actually think it's treason. When you write like they're doing well militarily, and they have no Navy, no Air Force, no anti-anything. By the way, we knocked out 85% of their manufacturing for the missiles. We knocked out everything. We haven't knocked out other than one bridge, and we did because they misbehaved. But we have bridges we could knock out. We could knock out their bridges and their electrical capacity within 2 days. We could knock out the whole thing. And then I read the New York Times, and they act like they're doing well. And everybody knows it. That's why your subscribers are way down. You know, the Times subscribers are way down because it's fake news.
23: Subscribers are
24: way down, way down.
0: I love when he does that. He lets them have it because it's true. It's true. Now, we have Marco Rubio on NBC News yesterday. Cut eight, go.
2: Did President Trump raise the issue of Iran with China?
3: He did, and it was important because the Chinese side said they are not in favor of militarizing the Straits of Hormuz, and they're not in favor of a tolling system. And that's our position. Well, we will never support an Iranian tolling system in the Straits of Hormuz, nor do we think they have a right to put mines in international waters. And so it's good that we have alliance, or at least agreement on that point. I think the fundamental question is, what are we going to do about it? We have a resolution now before the United Nations that, in which 100-something countries have co-signed. The Bahrainis are the sponsor, but we're strongly behind it and been pushing very hard on it. And it very clearly makes those points. So we hope the Chinese will vote for it. So right now we haven't gotten their commitment to vote for it yet at the United Nations. Maybe that'll change after today's meeting. I don't know.
0: Mm-hmm. Great Secretary of State there. There are polls out there that show him leading in the Republican nomination, followed by J.D., followed by DeSantis. Now, you know what polls are worth right now? Nothing. Zero. I'm just pointing that out. Nothing. Zero. We'll be right back.
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right, ladies and gentlemen, Washington Post, Supreme Court blocks effort to revive Virginia voting map that bolsters Democrats. Supreme Court today rejected an effort a few hours ago by Democratic lawmakers in Virginia to revive redrawn congressional maps that could have bolstered their party. The maps had been approved by voters, then struck down by the Virginia Supreme Court. The changes could have netted Democrats up to 4 additional seats in Congress. Supreme Court did not give a reason for denying the emergency appeal. Well, I'll give many reasons. Number one, there's no federal cause of action. That is, there's no federal issue. Number two, they're going to defer to the Supreme Court of the state to interpret the state constitution. There's your two reasons. It's only rational. This was a 60-yard pass that only went about 12 feet by the Democrats. They'll jump up and down, and these are vile, vile people in that party, starting with Hakeem Jeffries, but he's not the only one. What they're trying to do is trash the court, trash certain justices on the court, because they want to change the court. They want to increase the number of seats. They want to insert their ideological brethren on that court. So it's not really a court. It's more like a political Politburo, a Democrat committee filled with Jackson types, leftists, buffoons, who will do what they want. So they need to tear down the integrity of the court, and they're working on that. At the same time, they're trying to destroy the Electoral College. The Electoral College exists so every corner of the United States has a role in electing a president, and a candidate for president has to campaign, not just in the inner cities, not just in the suburbs, but throughout the country, small states, medium-sized states, and large states. Because the issue is to get enough a majority of the Electoral College vote, not in and of itself the popular vote. This was done intentionally to ensure that the nation was united. Otherwise, the East Coast, the West Coast, and a few states in between will decide every single election, and no candidate will ever be seen in Montana, Wyoming. No candidate will ever be seen in South Dakota or North Dakota, you name it. They'll only be seen in 15 states max, and mostly in the inner cities. And the Democrats know if that's what they can do, then they win. They haven't even figured out what it means. What does it mean? What if there are challenges to the popular vote and so forth and so on? And besides, you can't amend the Constitution with a state, whatever it is, a state compact. Then they want to destroy the Senate. They want to add Washington, D.C. as a state. The Constitution bars that. It is the federal city, but they don't care. They want to add Puerto Rico, a territory, as a state.

0: They assume they'll get four Democrats. Likely would, for sure, out of D.C. they'll get two. That way the Republicans can never, ever hold a majority in the Senate. It would become impossible, virtually. What else do they have in mind? A lot. They want to destroy the state Supreme Courts and control them through the Democrat legislatures and the Democrat governors. So those states deliver them what they want. What else do they want? They want to make sure that as many illegal aliens come in here as possible, because they know they're counted. Unfortunately, they are counted towards the creation of congressional seats. That is what they know. That is what they hope will continue. And that means they will have more congressional seats. On and on and on. They don't want to play fair because they don't believe it. They want power. Power. Absolute power. One-party state. You look at these blue states, they're one-party states. New York, California, Illinois, Massachusetts, Rhode Island, Delaware. You can go on and on. That's what's going on. The Washington Post, I'm not going to read you the rest of the story. It's a bunch of pablum left-wing crap. But I gave you the reason why the court did what it did. And the reason the state court did what it did. Because the governor and the Democrats violated two constitutional provisions and one statute. And they were told in advance by one judge that that's what they were doing. And they did not care. They didn't care. Now they're paying the consequences. And so now they're jumping up and down. This is a party with a totalitarian mindset. That's exactly what it is. An extraordinarily dangerous party. Now, let's see what we have here. Here we have Hakeem Jeffries. What a disastrous, frightening Speaker of the House he would be. Listen to this jerk on the Midas Touch Network yesterday. What are there, 4,000 networks out there? Cut nine, go.
1: I think the problem is he didn't expect Democrats were going to fight back on all the things. And we're battling him on the terrorists, battling him on health care, battling him on his one big ugly bill, battling him on Epstein, battling him as it relates to his reckless and costly war of choice, and we're going to battle him.
0: Just listen to this guy. He's got all the propaganda down, the one-liners down. He's incoherent with his talking points, utterly incoherent. So what is it that they want to do, actually? What is it that they want to actually do for the country? They don't tell you because they know you won't support it. They know that the vast majority of Americans won't support it. What do they want to do? What are they going to run on? They're going to run against Donald Trump. They're going to say he's crooked and on and on and on. Meanwhile, this is the Congress that takes $550,000 a year tax dollars to pay for sexual harassment and other settlements under the radar, behind the radar. So we never get to see it. Did you know that, Mr. Producer? Did you know that number? It's unbelievable. Oh, yeah, but don't worry. I got real ethics up there. Congress. Absolutely. They're just fantastic. They're great. But they're going to go after Trump, you see. By the way, these late night hosts, did you see this in the New York Post, ladies and gentlemen? Late night host Jimmy Kimmel, Jimmy Fallon, they all named Jimmy, John Oliver, Seth Meyers have rallied around Stephen Colbert ahead of the latter's final late night show. This guy's, it's been going on and on and on. It's sickening. It's exhausting. The hell is he? He's a joke. He's not funny, though. The five men reunited on May 11 for an episode of their limited run Strike Force 5 podcast. Strike Force 5. These five guys, what a joke, which they launched in August 2023 during the Writers Guild strike. The 33 years on air, after 33 years on air, it was announced that the late show would be canceled. Yeah, because Colbert killed it. He was on there almost 11 years. He killed it. Absolutely killed it. And all these other guys are killing it too. They all suck. They're not funny. He took over the popular late night program September 2015 after Letterman's retirement. Oh, look at that guy. With the beard and all that, he looks like he's going to put a scarf on and blow something up. You know that, Mr. Producer? I'm just saying, it looks like it. Not that he would. Despite the men hosting their respective talk shows for at least a decade, they've all received very different salaries. Ooh. Well, let's take a look. Despite not being included on the podcast, Jon Stewart is the richest late-night host with a whopping reported net worth of $120 million. Oh, worth every penny, I'd say. Wouldn't you, America? What a piece of dirt that guy is. John Leibowitz, right, Mr. Producer? Leibowitz. The outlet also reported he makes a staggering $25 million a year for Comedy Central's The Daily Show, which he currently hosts once a week. Can you imagine making $25 million a year hosting a show once a week? Once a week. And he's got like 412 writers who write his jokes. It's stunning. It's stunning. It's a stupid money that they throw to these. It's like Joe Rogan. Really, man? I mean, the Jews and their army and Netanyahu dragging us into war. I mean, really, man? And I think that's what upset the people. You know what I'm saying? Yeah, that's not cool, man. F that and F this. Hey, you want to take a hit with me? What do you want to do? Once a week, this guy gets $25 million. November 2025, CBS. Let's see here. I'm looking for salaries here. Oh, well, they're not providing anymore. John Oliver, second richest. He's worth $80 million. He earns $30 million. $30 million is the host of Last Week Tonight. What the hell am I doing here? Well, you got to look really stupid. You got to sound really stupid. You got to be a leftist. But you don't have to be funny, that's for sure. I'll be right back. In 2025, global gold demand blew past 5,000 tons and hit a record $555 billion in value. Many central banks are quietly diversifying away from the dollar, adding hundreds of tons to their reserves. Large institutions poured in the second biggest inflow on record, and barring coin demand, hit a 12-year high. Meanwhile, mine supply grew just 1%, new gold can't be printed, and a recent report said it plainly. Gold demand just broke a record, supply can't keep up. 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
2: With SRN News, I'm Ron Taylor. Iran's foreign minister says that a lack of trust remains the biggest obstacle in negotiations to end the war with the U.S. Iranian Foreign Minister Abbas Araghchi said contradictory messages from the U.S. have made Iran reluctant about its intentions and in the stalled ceasefire negotiations. President Trump has demanded a major rollback of Iran's nuclear activities, while Iran has said that it has the right to enriched uranium. Workers on New York's Long Island Railroad are officially on strike, paralyzing the biggest commuter rail system in the country. Labor unions representing about half the system's workers announcing the walkout early this morning after negotiations with the Metropolitan Transportation Authority failed to produce a new contract. The strike will force the roughly 250,000 people who ride the system each weekday to either work from home or find alternative routes into New York City. This is SRN News.
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1: I've got to become a liberal. Be pimple-faced. Weigh about 112 pounds. Wear a black suit like a pallbearer. Have 400 riders. And I can make $25 million a year, Mr. Producer. What do you think of that? Let's do it, right? I want to talk to you about something that's actually quite wonderful. It's a bright light in a very dark sky. That's Hagee Ministries. We talk a lot in this country about defending life. We debate it. We argue it. We vote on it. But the real question is this. What are we actually doing about it? There's a place, a beautiful place. It's called Sanctuary of Hope. It's not about slogans. It's about action. 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Our power hour. Wow, we have less than 30 minutes. Crazy, man. Crazy. We have a guy in London this week. An Islamist, he's threatening to behead the Jews. Nothing's done to him. They don't round him up and kick his ass out of Britain. No, no, no, no. Can't do that. We're the West. We believe in free speech, don't you know? That's right. Listen to this. Did you bleep out some of these words? Yeah, we did. And a hat tip, Shamrim on X. Cut 11, go.
2: Israel, big up Palestine, free Palestine, to the river, to the sea. Israel, big up Palestine, Palestine will be free. The Jews, you man are going to get beheaded one by one, you dirty Jews. Big up Palestine. Yeah,
3: what you going to tell him? Free Palestine.
2: From the river to the sea, blood. Palestine will be free, but Israel, if I catch that government, my mother's life,
1: Roam on the streets, roam on the streets of Britain, America, Australia, Canada, France. roaming the streets, talking about murdering people, decapitating them. Beautiful, beautiful faith. And that 7th century mentality, just fantastic, don't you think? Western world is killing itself. It's committing suicide. America is committing suicide. This is a suicide pact. Tommy Robinson is a hero. He's a working class man, came out of a working class neighborhood in Britain. He's been warning about this for years and years. He's been trying to rally his people. He's come to the United States to warn us. He said London is gone, Paris is gone, Berlin's gone, now Washington and New York are about to be lost too. And he's right. So they're going to have a big march, I think this weekend, maybe tomorrow, in Britain. It's tomorrow. And Keir Starmer is the prime minister. He's hated by the vast majority of the population, except the Islamists, of course. But he won't resign, even though they got slaughtered in the local elections. And normally he's supposed to resign, but he doesn't want to resign, hanging on by his fingernails, you know. By his fingernails. And here he is. Cut 12. Go.
4: Tomorrow's march in London is a reminder of what we're up against in the battle of our values. The organisers, including convicted thugs and racists, are peddling hatred and division. Plain and simple. Their goal is to
1: keep in mind, they're marching as patriots for their country, to take their country back. Go ahead.
4: That Britain's problems are caused by those living alongside them. But that is not the Britain that I know. This is a country built on decency, fairness, and respect. A country that is at its best when people from different backgrounds come together in common purpose.
1: Now, hold on. Let me help this dumb bastard. Different backgrounds come together? That's the problem. They don't come together, do they, Mr. Producer? This guy's a damnable fool, a buffoon. His entire party is. The entire left is over there. Come together, don't you know? Assimilate. Come together. Unite. That's our Britain. That Britain is dead. That Britain is gone. It's dead. And this prime minister needs to leave so they can put somebody in there who knows what the hell he's talking about and knows what the hell he's doing. Look, it's going to take a lot of strength and courage for our president, for a new prime minister in Britain and in France and these other places, if they even get one, to fix what they've destroyed. Go ahead.
4: With a majority who share those values, a majority who may not always be as loud, but must always define who we are. So, my government...
1: We know who you are, you moron. You're a weak quisling who relies on the Islamist vote to be the prime minister. All these guys, the way they talk, it's all about them. They want power. Remember what I said? To understand the left and the Democrat Party, in this case the Labor Party, is to understand power. That's all that matters to these guys. Power. The party comes first. The hell with the country. Go ahead.
4: Way of peaceful protest. But we will act decisively.
1: Peaceful
4: against...
1: protest? You mean killing Jews? Stabbing them? Firebombing synagogues? What are you talking about? You jerk. Go ahead. And not only that, people walking around with the British flag. They're attacked, they're thrown into jail, but if you walk around with a Hamas flag, oh, no, no, don't touch them. You know, we believe in diversity. I'm telling you, you can't even write this stuff. It's so crazy. You can't even write it. You can't even believe it. It's so crazy. In our country, too. We have Memorial Day coming up. Not this Monday, but following Monday. We're mourning and honoring the men and women who died in uniform for this country. Meanwhile, this weekend, we're going to have a billionaire, one, maybe more. He's out of communist China, funding nearly 500 groups with $1 billion. Communists and Islamists all over this country, all over the world, marching against Jews. And, by the way, burning the American flag, carrying the Hamas flag, the Iranian flag, the Hezbollah flag, burning the flag of whatever country they're in. Because their real war is on the West. Communist China's behind it. Qatar is behind all our new friends. Friends, our friends. Yeah. Disgusting. We'll be right back.
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9: 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It's an American thing. From AmericanThing.org.
0: 132.

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0: Hope you have a great weekend. History is unfolding right before our eyes, of course, with one of the great presidents of all time. He's historic. He's iconic. We're definitely going to miss him when he's gone. There's no question about it. And he's doing a lot of great things. A lot of great things. And he's meeting all of his promises, and he knows he's got less than 3 years left. And he also knows what the Democrats are going to try and do, so he moves fast and he moves hard, and that's great. I don't know where he gets his energy. But this is a government of we the people, and he needs our help, millions of us who believe in faith, family, and freedom. And the more he does, the more we need to do, quite frankly, to support him and support our country. I'd like you to join AMAC, the Association of Mature American Citizens. You know, unlike other senior groups, AMAC is built around the values we hold dear. 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And if you use those benefits and discounts just once, it'll more than pay for themselves multiple times. Just go to amac.us/Levin. That's amac.us/LEVIN. Join the Association of Mature American Citizens. You'll be glad you did, folks. I know. I don't really want to end on a low note. Let me see. Bear with me a second here. Bear with me. Yeah. Here's Mondami at a press conference today. Show you what a moron this guy is. Let's go to 19, Mr. Producer. Cut 19. Go.
1: As mayor, I have often looked to libraries for proof of what's possible. Those who doubt government's ability to deliver services like city-run grocery stores and universal child care need look no further than our public libraries. 220 monuments to public excellence scattered across our city.
0: Public libraries? Do they even exist anymore, Mr. Medusa? I don't know. But still, public libraries. We have bookstores. We have online reading, electronic reading, reading on your iPhone, your iPad, reading devices, all kinds of stuff out there, right? But a library is not a grocery store where food can spoil. We have a market system, and you need to have all kinds of different types of environments within one store, freezers, refrigerators, and so forth and so on. You just put books on a shelf. And he says, that's a perfect example. No, it's not an example of anything except a library. Why do we need government-run grocery stores? To keep prices down? Is this guy keeping prices down? When he's driving up the price of everything in New York City? It's becoming unlivable. Absolutely unlivable. And the jerk's only been there about 14 seconds. Very weird. He looks at libraries for proof of what's possible. Have any of you looked at a library for proof of what's possible? No, he should be looking at capitalism, a.k.a. commerce, for what's possible. He should be looking at the titans of commerce, Elon Musk and others. He should be looking at how you create efficiencies, how you create more products at a lower price, how you improve the lot of the middle class. You don't do it through government-owned buildings and books and food and all the rest. It doesn't work that way. Because if it worked that way, the poorest countries in the world would be the richest countries in the world, wouldn't they? And we would be the poorest country in the world. We don't need theories. There's real life and real world right in front of our eyes. We know what works and what doesn't. In honor of you, patriotic Americans, in this audience, Ray Charles in America. Here we go.

0: Well, America, the week is officially over. The weekend begins right now. Don't forget Life, Liberty, and Levin tomorrow night, 8 p.m. Eastern on Fox. Sunday night, 8 p.m. Eastern on Fox. I think I'm the only primetime host on the weekend that has two shows. Don't forget to set your DVR, okay? We salute our armed forces, police officers, firefighters, emergency personnel, ICE, our truck drivers. Good night, Spritey and Griffey and Pepsi and Smokey. Good night, Zelda and Gigi and Indy and Patton. Good night, Rory and Marty and Barney. And we remember our friends in Ukraine and Israel and in Iran. And you, the American people, thank God for you. Good night, Dad. Good night, Mom. Good night, Leo. Good night, Joe. Good night, Bernard. We're holding down the fort, doing the best we can. Good night, Teddy. Good night, Lou. And good night, all the patriots who come and gone. And good night to you, great Americans. I'll see you tomorrow.
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9: News this hour from Town Hall, I'm Ron Taylor. President Trump says he's not yet made a decision on whether a major sale of U.S. arms to Taiwan can move forward following his three-day trip to visit China.
10: President Xi and I talked a lot about Taiwan. He thinks they cannot have anything to do with what they're doing. I mean, he's, you know, against very much what they're doing.
9: That brought reaction from members of the Republican Party. Congressman Brian Fitzpatrick says the U.S. should stand up for Taiwan and for democracy.
11: These are the fortresses of democracy, or they're on the front lines, and we have to protect and defend them. So I don't think we should do anything to undermine Taiwan's defense posture. We should be bolstering it, not weakening it, just like I feel that way with Ukraine and every democracy across the world. It's our job to protect and defend them.
9: Workers on New York's Long Island Railroad are officially on strike, paralyzing the biggest commuter rail system in North America. Labor unions representing about half the system's workers announced the walkout early this morning after negotiations with the Metropolitan Transportation Authority failed to produce a new contract. The strike will force the roughly 250,000 people who ride the system each weekday to either work from home or find alternative routes into New York City from its Long Island suburbs. The Supreme Court yesterday rejected Virginia's bid to restore a congressional map that would have given Democrats a chance to pick up four seats in the closely divided House of Representatives. The court's order, issued without any noted dissent, is the latest twist in the nation's mid-decade redistricting competition. Democratic Representative Steve Cohen of Tennessee is ending his bid for re-election. He's just the latest lawmaker to have his career upended by the redistricting battles that are sweeping across the country. Republicans in Tennessee this month enacted a new U.S. House map that carves up his majority black district. News and analysis at townhall.com.
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13: Music is a bridge between the material and the spiritual. 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
23: Larry Elder here, the sage from South Central, the prince of Pico Union, the czar of common sense, the great Eldersky, Don Lorenzo. Welcome to the program. 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
28: 888-971-SAGE, 888-971-7243. I am Larry Elder. We are Salem News Channel. A final report has now been released by the Minnesota House Fraud Prevention and State Agency Oversight Committee. This is after two dozen hearings, hundreds of whistleblower tips. Committee found that the scale of fraud in Minnesota is, quote, massive and unprecedented, close quote, costing taxpayers an estimated $300 million in federal meal program alone, $9 billion in Medicaid fraud. Report said the total amount stolen across several programs, including child care and SNAP, is much higher than previously believed. The report also cited several examples of what it characterized as Walz's failing to act on fraud, including a situation reported by Fox News Digital where he tried to blame a court order for failing to stop payments to the Feeding Our Future fraudsters. So the court stopped him from stopping the payments. But the presiding judge later issued a public statement that he never ordered the state to resume payments, said that the Walz administration resumed the payments voluntarily. Oops. The investigators identified what they call a recurring business model used by criminals to fleece taxpayers, which involve, they said, low barriers to entry, the use of shell corporations, payment of kickbacks to enrolled recipients. The report specifically talked about the Feeding Our Future scandal. That's the program that Ilhan Omar was heavily involved with. It also criticized her for her Meals Act, which the report said took the guardrails off the federal nutrition programs by allowing for-profit restaurants to participate, making it almost impossible to verify if children were actually being fed by the Feeding Our Futures program. And then it talked about why this was not called out. The report said, and I'm quoting, "The problem all along has been people were afraid to call out the fraud because they were afraid of being called racist, because they were afraid of being called Islamophobic, and now they're afraid of going against their political patrons or benefactors." End of quote. This is why Tim Walz, who came pretty close to being our vice president, was running for re-election and then dropped out of the race. Now, that's just Minnesota. This is Los Angeles, number four.
0: So these busts that you're witnessing here, conducted by Billy Asile, who's the U.S. attorney out there, are the first major efforts to show the people of Los Angeles that we are serious about this problem, which is wanton, out-of-control, rabid fraud, not just in hospice, by the way. There's also personal care services and other areas we'll get into. But let me put the numbers out there so everyone's clear. One in three hospices in America are in Los Angeles. Not California, L.A. One in three. I mean, how many people are dying there? Obviously, it's fraudulent. And the red flags that were mentioned in that wonderful report are all evident. You have doctors selling their souls, basically, their license number, to open multiple hospice relationships. They dishonestly claim people are dying when they're not. If they steal your money, they will steal your life. They don't care at all about you, as you saw from that wonderful couple that's, you know, thankfully now being adopted by a real hospice.
28: And this is about Medicare and Medicaid fraud, number six.
1: Real quick question about fraud.
2: If I answer questions here, I'll get in big trouble. I'm telling you, it's $100 billion of fraud. He knew one stat that's important. If we took the fraud out of Medicare, it would double the life expectancy of the Medicare Trust Fund. So everyone who's watching right now is worried about Medicare being there for them. They'd have peace of mind that the program actually has longevity.
1: What are you guys doing to crack down on states if they don't do enough to tackle fraud?
2: Well, we sent a letter to all the states on Thursday asking them to revalidate the providers, which means make sure the people giving services to our most vulnerable are legitimately able to do the program. And if they don't do the program, then the states have to delist them, have to get them off the rolls. So we don't want fraudsters, you know, if they steal your money, they'll steal your health. with your
28: And he announced a moratorium on issuing new hospice and home health care licenses, number 19.
2: Next is a nationwide moratorium on all new hospice and home health care. Why is that possible? Because when we squeeze the balloon in California and slow their growth of hospice and now take away 800 the payments to 800 hospices, we know what those fraudsters do. They move to nearby Nevada. Next door, Nevada has a sevenfold increase in hospice already. Arizona, Texas, they're moving across the country. So we're today announcing a moratorium nationally. There will be no new hospices or home health care opened in this country. You can, if you have the program now, you can keep it. You can go to ones that already exist. We're not taking away any services, but there will be no new ones, licenses granted until we can figure out a better way of working across government. Let me highlight this, because when Andrew, who's leading, and the vice president are chairing this task force, it's very simple. You have CMS. You have OIG, March Bell sitting over there. You have the Department of Justice. You have the FBI. You have Treasury. You put those things together, you make a powerful fist. And that's the fist we're going to punch through bureaucracies and realities that are stopping our ability to protect the American people.
28: And he says that Medicaid and hospice fraud in California, the growth twice the rate of the rest of the country, number 21.
2: California Medicaid deferral that the vice president mentioned, it's $1.34 billion. Their submissions of Medicare records in the backup estimates are generating major red flags for us. And we have looked carefully at these records. We are allowed to audit, looking back, for a quarter. Dan Brillman, Caprice Knapp, who lead the Medicaid program, spearheaded this effort with a great team. We've discovered $630 million in billing from the folks who are egregiously the top 5% of outliers in billing. This is numbers so big you can't imagine anyone billing for these numbers of patients and that much for each patient. And so we're asking California to clarify for us how it got there. Second big area of observation is when you bill within a state, you should be comparable to the states around you. But in California, that's not been the case. In California, the growth of spending in personal care services, in-home services, is twice the rate of the average of the rest of the country. Let me say that again. The rest of the country is at one number. California is twice that number in its growth rate. We estimate there's $500 million that could be at risk, taken from federal taxpayers.
28: And all the fraud in the federal government, Dr. Oz estimates that half of it comes out of health care services, number 20.
2: In February, we had the largest anti-fraud announcement from CMS the day after the State of the Union address in which the president created this task force and appointed the vice president to lead it. Today's effort is larger. It's much larger. And there's a reason for that. Half of the fraud we believe in the federal government could be coming out of healthcare services. We're a large rhino that can be stabbed effortlessly by foreign governments, syndicated criminal entities, and smaller time operators who can take advantage of the system with, as Andrew pointed out, as little as a Medicare beneficiary number, which is basically a credit card to defraud this system. Unfortunately, that results in about $100 billion of estimated theft just from Medicare and Medicaid. That, just to put it in the context of affordability, which is a very important subtext of this discussion, we would be able to double the life expectancy of the Medicare Trust Fund if we could deal with the fraud issues in Medicare. So anyone who's out there working their tail off, hoping Medicare will be there with them and for them, and we know many young Americans don't think that's going to be the case. It will be the case. If we take the fraud out, it'll be there for you and your children as well. And stopping this as a means of extending the Medicare Trust Fund is a noble purpose, but as has been pointed out by the Vice President and Mr. Ferguson, it is about the human costs. Because if these fraudsters are willing to take your money, they will definitely steal your life and take your health along the way.
28: As he pointed out, the VP is heading up the anti-fraud effort, number 22.
3: There are going to be some, I'm sure, some politicians who say what you're doing here is harming the Medicaid program. We're trying to save the Medicaid program from dysfunctional state bureaucrats. If you allow hundreds of millions, billions, even more money to go out the door, not to health care services for low-income families, but to fraudsters, you eventually are going to destroy the Medicaid program. So this is why we say, red state, blue state, this does not need to be a political or a partisan issue. We want to work with you to eliminate fraud and make these programs last longer for the people who truly need them.
28: We come back, we're going to talk about fraud in Ohio. 888-971-SAGE, 888-971-7243.

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2: 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I am Larry Elder. We are Salem News Channel. I'm going to get to your calls in just a few minutes. But first, this is the first full week of our annual campaign for Angel Tree. Angel Tree is a nonprofit that raises money to send kids who have a mom or dad or sometimes even both behind bars to summer camp. Whole week spend with other kids with a mom or dad in prison. Outdoor activity away from bad environments where there's drugs, where there's gangs. Adult supervision, adult role models in a crisis.

0: centered environment. If you recall your first experience at summer camp, for many of these kids, this will be their first experience. Some of them have come back year after year. Some of them come back later on and become camp counselors. That's how successful this program is. And I am on a mission to send children with a mom or dad, or sometimes even both, in prison, where they can experience a whole week of fresh air, wonderful activities, and Christian fellowship at an Angel Tree camp. I've gone to a couple of them. It is quite uplifting. Now, many of you have already stepped up. Yesterday we were at 50, now we're over 60. And so far, we're probably going to pretty much smash that number over the weekend. And don't forget, over the weekend, LarryElder.com, Angel Tree banner at the very top, or 888-206-2855. Kids like Joseph, who is so excited for the camp adventures ahead.
1: This is my second year. All the kids from my cabin last year are in the same cabin this year, so I know a bunch of kids. Camp is a good place to make friends, and, well, they can learn more about Jesus, and they can learn more about each other, and they can find similarities with each other. When you know there's more people like you, you don't feel left out.
0: Now, what does it take? 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That's 888-206-2855. Joe is in Minneapolis. Joe, you're on the Larry Elder Show. Thank you so much for calling.
2: Thanks for taking my call, Larry, and for the report that came in about the fraud. I'd like to say, as a Minnesotan, we're getting very tired here of reports that are identifying flawed bureaucracies and system failures for crimes. I didn't hear any names in those reports. Mm-hmm. And we've got government lawlessness going on over here, and something needs to be done about it. Even the president was on your recording just a little bit ago, was talking about Ilhan Omar marrying her brother, et cetera, et cetera. All these crimes. We know what the crimes are. So, enough with the lip service and do something, please.
0: Well, you're right about names not being named. There were two names, as far as I know, with the governor, of course, and the AG, Keith Ellison. And programs were named, but no individuals were named. Now, several of them, as you know, have been indicted. I think there have been about 60 or 70 people that have pled guilty to various charges, and there are ongoing prosecutions right now. But you're right, the report did not name names.
2: And it's a pattern. I mean, we hear it all the time. The terms, you know, system flaws fraudulent systems, or, you know, systems don't do anything. People who set them up do.
0: Well, Joe, great point. Again, there are some ongoing prosecutions, so hopefully some heads will roll. But if Donald Trump is serious about Ilhan Omar having committed immigration violations by, quote, marrying her brother, why isn't something being done about that? I heard President Trump say at one time that there had been an investigation, but I've not heard anything since then. Thank you for the call. Let's turn to Ohio, shall we? Number 10.
3: An investigative report uncovering an alleged massive Medicaid fraud scheme disguised as a home health care businesses in Columbus, Ohio. Here's what one reporter found inside an office building linked to dozens of these companies.
4: Smoke detectors chirp for new batteries. Office doors have signs suggesting the owner is out to lunch, even though the mail has been piling up. It's as if months ago, a supernatural phenomenon whisked all life away without warning.
3: The investigation found multiple red flags, including a politician tied to an $11 million part-time home health care company, a janitorial business rebranded as a health provider, billing nearly $100,000 in the first month, even an accountant who lost his license for stealing public funds, then opened a $7 million home health company using the address of a convicted money launderer's teenage son. And according to public records, more than $1.2 billion has been billed for Medicaid-certified home health agencies in 2024 and 2025 alone. Daily Wire investigative reporter Luke Rosiak uncovered the story and joins us now. Great to see you this morning, Luke. I wish we had so much more time. Anybody who has not read this report, I recommend you go find it and read it. It is truly shocking. How surprised were you by what you found?
5: This is one of the most shocking things I've seen in 20 years of doing this. We haven't heard a lot about DOGE lately, but they did something really important, which was release data about how Medicaid is spent. That's a big portion of the federal budget, and it turns out that the new welfare queens aren't the people enrolled in poverty programs. They're the companies that get rich giving services. Yes. States, including Ohio, the stuff we saw in Minnesota was mostly Medicaid and these waivers that they have. But even the red state of Ohio has waivers. And originally it was supposed to allow nurses to come to old people's houses as an alternative to putting them in a nursing home. But the combination of looser policies and then Somalis that push the limits has led to what I call the Free Butlers for Somalis program, where these people are getting paid to hang out with their own family members. It's not a nurse. It's just a regular person that lives with them and is their, right, their family member. And they're getting paid just to hang out and cook and even converse. And this costs $1 billion a year just in Ohio.
3: Yeah, so it's not just taxpayers who are victims. It's also the patients who are victims, and people are making tons of money on it. I want to read you this statement real quickly from the sitting governor, Mike DeWine, longtime Republican from Ohio. He writes this. Upon review of this article, meaning your article, the article does not seem to allege any fraud in the details provided. Ohio's Medicaid's home and community-based services exist to help individuals who can no longer safely perform daily tasks. Federal law requires these programs to cost less than institutional care, and they consistently save taxpayer dollars versus other options such as skilled nursing home care. He's basically saying, you know, nothing to see here.
5: Yeah, the hilarious thing is this is a five-part series in the Daily Wire, and he responded to the overview and said, I didn't see enough facts to see fraud. Like, you didn't even read our story, dude.
3: Right.
5: You got to keep checking back in the Daily Wire every day. So before he's even read it, he says nothing to see here, which is pretty interesting. You mentioned some of the anecdotes going into this, and, you know, if it's not fraud, it's waste. I mean, we shouldn't be paying people to hang out with their own family members. There's also fraud that's inherently unprovable, because if it's not your family member, let's say you say you're going to some other old lady's house. Well, how do we prove that you didn't go there unless we have cameras on everybody's house? So that's what I'm concerned about, is fraud that's impossible to prove is almost worse than...
6: With SRN News, I'm Ron Taylor. President Trump says he's not yet made a decision on whether a major sale of U.S. arms to Taiwan can move forward following his three-day visit to China. The president spoke to reporters yesterday as he flew back on Air Force One. His administration has authorized the sale, but it has yet to proceed. China opposes the deal and has suggested that Washington's relationship with the self-governing island is the key factor in China-U.S. relations. Workers on New York's Long Island Railroad are officially on strike, paralyzing the busiest commuter rail system in the country. Labor unions representing about half the system's workers announced the walkout early this morning after negotiations with the MTA authority failed to produce a new contract. The strike forces roughly 250,000 people who ride the system each weekday to either work from home or find alternative routes into New York City. This is SRN News.
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1: 888-971-SAGE. 888-971-7243. I am Larry Elder. 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There was a Netflix special roasting Kevin Hart, the comedian, and one of the roasters made a joke about George Floyd. Said something to the effect of, he's looking up at us, but he still can't breathe. A bunch of Black Lives Matter leaders held a press conference angry at Netflix. Number 46.
2: Again, it is not a laughing matter. We are here today to call your attention to the fact that an egregious, disgusting joke was made about George Floyd. Here we are about to memorialize George Floyd for year 6 after his brutal murder at the hands of the Minneapolis Police Department. Our community is still experiencing grief and trauma. We have young people in our community who were children at the time, they're now teenagers, still dealing with the impacts of the police killing of George Floyd. And instead of allowing our community to grieve in peace, to celebrate George Floyd in peace, we have Netflix comedians making light of the brutal killing of George Floyd. It is unacceptable and it is unconscionable. Tony Hinchcliffe made a grotesque joke saying that George Floyd is looking up at us, laughing, and he can't breathe. When I saw the clip online, it made me sick to my stomach. But we are here to declare today that there needs to be accountability for Kevin Hart's Netflix roast.
1: Notice that she actually almost laughed when she was recounting the joke. Is that me? It seemed to me she was almost laughing. Point two. Until I saw this, I didn't know about the joke. So by holding the press conference and going BMW over the joke, she's now pushing a whole bunch of people to hear the joke who otherwise would not have heard it. I'm not going to go into how George Floyd suddenly is Rosa Parks, career violent criminal, full of drugs, had punched a pregnant woman, was pushing counterfeit bills when he got busted. I can't breathe. Even before he was put on the ground, my mother just died. His mother died 2 years earlier. Not even going to go there. Not even going to say that I don't believe the officer should have been charged in the first place, let alone convicted. But I am going to say something about the level of concern about a joke on Netflix. Again, all the problems going on in the Black community. Per capita murder rate in Newark, higher than that of Chicago. St. Louis, higher than that of Chicago. Typical weekend, how many people get shot and killed, most of whom are Black in Chicago? Where's that press conference? And if you're concerned about jokes, why is the Charlemagne the God joke about Clarence Thomas okay? Where's your press conference for that? Number 44.
3: No matter how many people say Trump is joking, his actual judicial nominees, the people who would interpret the Constitution to see if he's allowed to pull this off, they're clearly taking it seriously.
4: Mr. Mark, is President Trump eligible to run for president again in 2028?
5: Senator, without considering all the facts and looking at everything, depending on what the situation is, this to me strikes as more of a hypothetical.
4: Is he eligible to run for a third term under our Constitution?
5: I would have to review.
4: Anybody else brave enough to say that the Constitution of the United States prevents President Trump from seeking a third term? Anybody willing to apply the Constitution by its plain language in the 22nd Amendment? Nobody. All right, let's move on.
3: Did you hear that sigh from Mr. Coons? That was so long, the stenographer had to type out sound of soul leaving senator's body. Also, side note, this was confusing for me because Mr. Coons is actually my nickname for Clarence Thomas.
1: So, a joke calling Clarence Thomas a sitting associate justice of the Supreme Court, a coon, that's okay. But for crying out loud, don't say that George Floyd is looking up to us and he can't breathe. That's worthy of a press conference. these are where your priorities are? Are you serious? Chuck Schumer said Trump's comment about not caring about Americans' financial situation when he was asked about the Iraq war. He said, Schumer, Trump's comment, quote, made my blood boil, close quote. We're going to talk about that when we come back. And what did John Fetterman say about Trump's comment that Schumer is so upset about? Maxine Waters, 87 years old, was asked, is there an age beyond which maybe you shouldn't be serving in government? 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
1: Why aren't you angry at Kevin Hart for laughing at the joke that you consider to be demeaning to George Floyd? You're just mad at Netflix, but you're not mad at Kevin Hart for laughing at the joke that you found offensive. Just a thought. Now, Maxine Waters is 87 years old, number 45.
12: Woman, Jacob with TMZ, how are you? Good to see you. I have a question. I want to ask you something as a whiny Gen Zer myself. Some people in my generation look at our leaders and think, you know what, some of these people are too old. But as a spry 87-year-old, I just saw you talk at the Working Families press conference. What do you say to people in my generation who think, okay, some of these leaders are too old and we need to do something about it?
13: I usually don't do press conferences as I'm walking, but let me just say that the way that people should think about elected officials is, what do they do? What can you document? What can you give them credit for? What can you criticize them for? If you do what it takes to evaluate, then you can decide.
12: Understood. So we shouldn't judge people based off their age, but rather what they do for the people.
13: Performance and effectiveness.
12: Got it. So someone like President Trump, who's about to turn 80 years old, I mean, that's the president, kind of different than maybe someone serving in Congress.
13: Don't is ask that me about Trump. You know what I think about.
12: Is that considered a little too old, though, an 80-year-old president? I mean, a lot of people had issues with Biden's age. What do you think?
13: The president of the United States is destroying our democracy. He's made promises unkept. He is enriching himself and his family with cryptocurrency. He has lied to us, and even now, when he was talking about Iran, he said he didn't have time to think about what is going on with financing and financial services in the United States of America. Mm-hmm. And so, this is a president who is absolutely committed to empowering himself and using the power of the executive, the highest executive of the land, the President of the United States of America. And the people are beginning to understand that. I think some people are having buyer's remorse, and we see it in the polls. In the final analysis, it is the people who will finally determine that this president is dangerous and divisive, and we've got to do everything that we can to make sure we overcome much of what he's trying to do. We've got to fight, fight, fight.
12: Should there be an age limit to be president?
13: Let me just say this. People should be evaluated, and they should be thought of in terms of what they do. If you have effective leaders, if you have fighters, if you have those who have demonstrated, if you have those who are documented what they care about, that's the only thing that counts.
12: So if you have an 100-year-old fighter, they should still be in office, hypothetically.
13: The people should evaluate who should be in office with their vote, and that's it.
12: Okay. All right. Thank you so much.
1: Now, a couple of things about that. Notice she said people should be evaluated based on performance and effectiveness. Isn't that a refutation of DEI? Isn't that a refutation of this diversity based on race? Maxine Waters wants to be evaluated based on her effectiveness and her performance. Fair enough. why then are we changing standards, lowering standards, altering standards to create some sort of color-coordinated society, which is what your party wants? It seems a little confusing to me. Now, I noticed another thing, too. Democrats have a new talking point. President Trump was asked about the war and about its effect on people's financial situation. And he said, I'm concerned about preventing Iran from getting a nuclear bomb. So now that's been interpreted as and twisted into President Trump doesn't care. Listen to this, number 42, Chuck Schumer.
14: Well, every day Americans see headlines about rising prices. Just this week, The Economist said, quote, America faces another grocery price shock, unquote. CNN, America is in for yet another long spell of price pain. PBS News, Iran war hits home as gasoline prices fuel significant U.S. inflation jump. Trump will surely try to brush aside these reports of higher cost as fake news. But Americans don't need to see the headlines to know we're in an affordability crisis. Americans feel the crushing weight of higher costs caused by Trump's disastrous war and failed economic policies every time they walk through the grocery aisle and step up to the gas pump. What Americans do not see is any sympathy, any support, any plan from Trump or congressional Republicans to lower costs. In fact, they see the opposite. The other day, Trump said, quote, I don't think about Americans' financial situation. I don't think about anyone. Trump's clueless comments make my blood boil. I don't think about anyone. They make America's blood boil.
1: Is that what he said, Senator Schumer? Is that a fair interpretation of what he said, Senator Schumer? You may not like this, but a member of your own party, John Fetterman, said what you said about what Trump said was unfair, taken out of context, used to bash the president. I didn't say that. John Fetterman did. Now, every spam call, every scam text, every sketchy email with your name, each one starts the same way. Somebody found you. 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

0: Whoa, a new digital music player. Thanks, Mom.
1: Oh, I'm glad you like it, because I can't wait to toss the big stereo. And now that we got your dad that big HD TV he wanted, we can throw out our old TV, too.
0: Hold up. You can't just throw out electronics.
1: Really?
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1: And how would we do that?
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1: I like that.
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1: Well, okay then. 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

0: 888-971-SAG, 888-971-7243. I am Larry Elder. We are Salem News Channel. Not going to have time to get to Gavin Newsom and his Kamala Harris problem. We'll talk about that next week. By the way, don't forget this weekend, LarryElder.com, LarryElder.com. You'll see the Food for the Poor. Excuse me, the Angel Tree banner at the very top. Angel Tree banner at the very top. Please try and make a donation. $200 to send a child with a mom or a dad in prison for a whole week. Fresh air, fun, gospel-centered atmosphere. Away from drugs, away from gangs. They have a mom or dad in prison, sometimes even both. LarryElder.com. Food for the Poor banner at the very top. You just heard Chuck Schumer say that Donald Trump said he didn't care about your financial situation. Here's what John Fetterman said about the statement to which Chuck Schumer was referring, number 17.
1: You know, why wouldn't I support that? So I'm proud to have that vote. And also something that the president said before he left for China. I mean, he said something I got clipped, saying, I'm not thinking about American people financially. But what he really was saying, he did say, is like, you know, I'm really thinking that we can't ever let Iran building a bomb. And I mean, that's the essence of what that is. And to hold that line, I mean, how could we just walk away and not let that happen? And now the whole world should join us, stand with us, China, you know, Europe, all these other countries should say we should demand Iran end their nuclear ambitions. And now we can all get back to building up all of our nation and parts of the world. So that's here.
0: So he just accused Chuck Schumer, their leader in the Senate, of taking Donald Trump's words out of context. Wasn't Fox News saying that? Wasn't Newsmax saying that? Wasn't Moi saying that? That was John Fetterman. Now, I started the program today by asking you, of the cases the Supreme Court decides in a session, what percentage of them are decided unanimously? 9-0. And I talked to a number of people before I did it, and I heard things like, well, 2%, 10%, 15%, 5%, 1%. The answer is generally about 50% of the cases decided by the Supreme Court are decided unanimously. Just now, for example, the Supreme Court rejected the Virginia Democrats' appeal about their gerrymander map, and they issued what's called a bench decision with no dissent, which suggests it was unanimous. Supreme Court said, nope, what Virginia did, perfectly fine. Nothing for us to see here. But the court is corrupt, and one Democrat compared it to the KKK. Half of them agree, 100%, but you compare it to the KKK. Isn't that just a little, I don't know, over the top? Everybody have a blessed weekend. I will see you here on Monday. Drive carefully. God bless.
2: 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Mamba out.
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8: Use this hour from Town Hall. I'm Ron Taylor. Arriving at the White House yesterday, President Trump called his three-day trip to China a tremendous success after meeting with President Xi Jinping.
9: Mr. President, who benefited more from the trip?
10: All I can say is that was a great success. It was fantastic. We made great deals. We did great trade deals. We had great relationships. And a lot of things have happened, and you'll be hearing about them. But that was a tremendous success. I think it really was a historic moment. Thank you very much.
8: U.S. immigration officials say they've uncovered thousands of potential fraud cases tied to a program that lets international students work here.
11: Acting ICE Director Todd Lyons says investigators spent the last year targeting rampant fraud in the optional practical training program, which lets F1 students work up to 12 months or 24 months for STEM fields. Lyons says OPT ballooned into an uncontrollable guest worker pipeline, and officials have identified over 10,000 students claiming work with highly suspect employers, many tied to empty offices or houses listed as work sites in states from Virginia to Florida.
8: Correspondent Willie Nelson. Workers on New York's Long Island Railroad have officially gone on strike, paralyzing the busiest commuter rail system in North America. Labor unions representing about half the system's workers announced the walkout early this morning after negotiations with the Metropolitan Transportation Authority failed to produce a new contract. The five unions represent about half the system's 7,000 workers. The strike will force the roughly 250,000 people who ride the system each workday to either work from home or find alternative routes into New York City from its Long Island suburbs. That means more traffic and longer work commutes. News and analysis at townhall.com.
12: There's always a moment of truth where I say, look, it's either put up or shut up. And it was time to put up. I had crossed that thin line. It was 100 plus degrees. We were hot. We were on fire. We were yelling our hearts out. You could feel the intensity rising. Even in our tiredness, even in our weakness, even in our pain, we continued to push. I told myself, you can suck up the pain for another mile and a half, and you will be a Marine. Not many people believe that I could do it. I don't know where I got the energy from. 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
2: So from your nation's capital, I'm Larry O'Connor on our flagship station, WMAL, and 12 hours away and half a planet away, the president and half of the cabinet and leading lights of American industry and high tech tycoons, if you will, they're all sitting right now for a state dinner with the president of the People's Republic of China. It's a historic meeting. We're going to give you a whole readout on what's happened so far while you were sleeping, what's in store for the rest of the day, and also what we're hoping the president can achieve, what the president's hoping he can achieve. We'll cover all of it over the course of the next three-hour program. We've got General Jack Keane, retired four-star general from the Army. He's going to talk about not only the military concerns with regard to Taiwan and what Taiwan wants, what China wants out of this meeting regarding Taiwan, and whether the president even wants to bring up the topic of Taiwan or respond to demands such as they are from China, and why suddenly it's incumbent on Donald Trump to solve the Taiwanese problem when all of his predecessors since Eisenhower haven't been compelled to do that. Also, Congressman Tom McClintock's going to join us today from California. Katie McFarland, national security expert, will also talk about China, but also where things stand in Iran. We've got a lot ahead of us. First, though, while you were sleeping, the president was greeted in Tiananmen Square, tragically and ironically. He was greeted by the president of China, Xi Jinping. They did the photo op thing. Say what you will about Donald Trump, he's very good at this thing. He follows all the protocols. He knows how to comport himself as the president. I know you've seen those viral videos of him in, like, the EU meetings and G20, sort of strong-arming some guys, pushing them out of the way. Well, that's different. Those are, you know, those are like Scandinavians and stuff like that. Here with the president of China, President Trump standing there, and you can actually caught some of the things that he said on microphone. So let's take a quick listen to the president while he was standing for a photo op there in Tiananmen Square. Not firing on that one. We'll get to it in a second. We'll get to that audio in just a second. But the president, you know, he sees that there's a pool of reporters there as well. We have a report from the press pool as well that we'll read out for you in a moment. And he sees that the camera's there, sees the microphone, so, you know, just starts extemporaneously talking. And imagine, you know, the president's there standing in the middle of this with the, you know, big pictures of Mao and the big Chinese buildings and everything. And a lot of times the president will react the same way we would react. We'd stand around and say, wow, this is an amazing place. It's amazing to be here. And that's pretty much what he said. Here, take a listen.
3: How are your talks, sir?
4: It's great.
3: Did you talk about Taiwan?
4: Great place. Incredible. China's beautiful.
2: There it is. Great to be here. China's beautiful. What else are you going to say? Then they all got escorted in. They met each other. The Chinese delegation went over and met all of the American dignitaries. You've got Secretary of State Rubio there, Secretary of Treasury Bessent. I found it fascinating. Secretary of War Pete Hegseth is there. I think it sends a message to everybody involved. The man who is in charge of the military was along the ride. This is not going to be just an economic summit, or maybe it will be just an economic summit, but the military might of the United States is looming right there on the side of the table as we discuss potential trade deals, potential tariff relief, things like that. Then they made their way into this great hall, giant table. Chinese delegation on one side, American delegation on the other side, replete with all of the authoritarian propaganda, dictatorial stuff we're used to from the commies in China, and the president delivered this statement.
5: So I really look very much forward to our discussion. It's a big discussion. There are those that say this is maybe the biggest summit ever. They can never remember anything like it. It's, I can say in the United States, it's people aren't talking about anything else. But it's an honor to be with you. It's an honor to be your friend. And the relationship between China and the USA is going to be better than ever before. Thank you very much. Thank you.
2: That was it. And then, of course, there are lots of pictures now with Xi Jinping, the dictator, smiling and nodding. And if it occurs to you that strangely he resembles Winnie the Pooh, you'd be forgiven for that. It's true. He does, in fact, resemble Winnie the Pooh. I think he looks just like Winnie the Pooh. I'll say it as often as I can because I have the freedom to do so. But as we discuss tariffs and trade and manufacturing and military posturing with our allies, Taiwan, and the human rights abuses and the persecution of Christians and other religious people of faith, you may think, Larry, what's the point? Why do you call him Winnie the Pooh? That's just childish. That's juvenile. That has no part of this discussion. No, actually, that's the central point of all of this. You see, because I can call him Winnie the Pooh, I can make fun of him and say he looks like Winnie the Pooh, but over a billion people living under his authoritarian rule can't. They're not allowed to. You can be punished in China if you refer to Xi Jinping, the leader, he calls himself a president, as Winnie the Pooh. Especially if you... Now, if you are just passing and say, geez, is it me or does he look like Winnie the Pooh? You might get away with that, depending on the setting, depending on what side of the bed Xi Jinping or the authoritarian thought police, speech police in China, what side of the bed they woke up on. But it is, it's considered dissent. If you post it online, they will come knock on your door and drag you away. They'll say, and I'm quoting their law, it is picking quarrels and provoking trouble, which is against the law in China. Because Xi Jinping doesn't like the fact that he looks like Winnie the Pooh. He is embarrassed by the fact that he looks like Winnie the Pooh. So while we sit here and we have to endure the political left, the radicals in this country, saying that Donald Trump is some kind of fascist or authoritarian or a dictator, no kings, can we just pause for a moment and recognize how Donald Trump is mocked about his appearance, about his speech, about his past wives, about anything. For crying out loud, the radical, unhinged left actually created a statue of Donald Trump in the nude. And they have displayed it in public, in major cities, and in Washington, D.C. In China, if you refer to Xi Jinping as Winnie the Pooh or resembling Winnie the Pooh, you are punished. You are sent to jail. And probably tortured while you're there. I think it's just good to have a little perspective and also to shine a light on who President Trump is really dealing with right now and how high the stakes are. Now, by all accounts, this first summit, and there's quite possibly going to be four different important meetings this year, 2026. We've got this meeting. We're also going to have a meeting where Xi Jinping has promised to go and visit the United States. Probably Mar-a-Lago, could be Washington, D.C. And then we've got two other summits, probably at the G20 and maybe another economic summit where the two will interact, but they won't be bilateral. It won't be just the two of them. This first one probably is going to almost entirely focus on economics, on tariffs, and on trade. And to that end, the president has put out a statement through the White House after this meeting that occurred overnight, our time. Just so you know, the schedule today, 10 a.m. is when they met and did all of the photo ops there at Tiananmen Square. 10:15 is when they sat down and began the meeting. They had about 10 minutes of public statements, photo ops, then everybody left the room. And by all accounts, that meeting went for a couple of hours. And now the next event is happening, and only other event for the day is happening as we speak, which is the 6 p.m. China time, 6 a.m. Eastern time in America, this state dinner that everyone is assembled at right now. Not expected to have a lot of news there other than maybe some toasts and such. And as those occur, we'll bring the audio to you and the video to you. Here's the statement from the White House press pool traveling with the president. This was put out, I want to say, about 30 minutes ago after the meetings broke up before the state dinner. Quoting now, President Trump had a good meeting with President Xi of China. The two sides discussed ways to enhance economic cooperation between our two countries, including expanding market access for American businesses into China and increasing Chinese investment into our industries. Leaders from many of the United States' largest companies joined a portion of that meeting. The president also highlighted the need to build on progress in ending the flow of fentanyl precursors into the United States, as well as increasing Chinese purchases of American agricultural products. The two sides agreed that the Strait of Hormuz must remain open to support the free flow of energy. President Xi also made clear China's opposition to the militarization of the strait and any effort to charge a toll for its use. And he expressed interest in purchasing more American oil to reduce China's dependence on the strait in the future. Both countries agreed that Iran can never have a nuclear weapon. Also, it was said by representatives of the White House that the president reasserted that he doesn't need China's help to end the conflict in Iran. But there are a lot of aspects of the Iranian conflict that both sides agreed to. Also, you got to like the move from President Trump, where he's there to talk about tariffs and trade deals. And he knows that the other side, the Chinese, are going to say, oh, yeah, we'd love to do that on chips and chip manufacturing. Oh, we'd love to do that on oil. We'd love to do that on AI. And then Trump can turn down the table and say, oh, well, I've got the CEO of our major industries that can handle that. You want to do that? Great. Let's work out the deal right now. Why don't you guys go into a side room, caucus a bit, and then come back with a deal? I think that's

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0: But, and I can tell you, as the gringo, as the white guy over there, when you're surrounded by all the Chinese people that you're doing business with, and you're the one white guy from America, they order the food, you know, and here's what happens. They put a plate in front of you. You don't know what it is. You got to eat it. You don't want to insult anybody, right? And they know that, too. And so you get your chops just going, and you pick it up, and you don't know what it is, and you're about to put it in your mouth, and you stop, and you realize that everyone at the table has frozen, and they want to watch your reaction after you stick it in your mouth. That's harrowing. And that's probably what's happening over there right now. This is all part of the diplomacy involved. Marco Rubio, speaking of diplomacy, he's our Secretary of State. He was on Air Force One. They granted an exclusive interview to our friend and mentor, Sean Hannity. Actually, he's not my mentor, but he's a good guy. Sean Hannity of Fox News Channel. A little bit here about how Marco Rubio, on behalf of the United States, views China going into these meetings.
1: Do you view China as our top geopolitical foe?
2: Yeah, it's both our top political challenge geopolitically, and it's also the most important relationship for us to manage. I mean, it's a big, powerful country. It's going to continue to grow. But we're going to have interests of ours that are going to be in conflict with interests of theirs. And to avoid wars and maintain peace and stability in the world, we're going to have to manage those. There are clearly areas where they're so important for the United States that we're going to have to raise those issues, and we'll continue to do so. The president's going to continue to do so. There might be some areas of cooperation, too, and we want to make sure we don't walk away from those.
0: Rubio's great, and he's our Secretary of State, and he's going to engage in diplomat talk. If he were still Senator Rubio, like 8 years ago, he wouldn't say, oh, they're our biggest geopolitical foe. Oh, they're an adversary, but also our greatest potential partner. No, he'd be saying what's true, which is they're our enemy. I don't want them to be our enemy, but they act like our enemy. Hey, before we start talking about tariffs and sort of, you know, relaxing our relationship, could we go back 6 years and talk about what you did to us and the world with the Wuhan lab and the COVID virus? Could we have some transparency and accountability on that? Are we just going to forget that that happened? This is why I would never be good at a job like that. Then Rubio was asked to size up Xi Jinping, the man, going into these talks. Here we go.
1: What is your read on President Xi? I mean, you read that their economy is struggling. You read that he's isolated. You read both Putin and President Xi have a pretty high degree of paranoia. What is your read as you look at President Xi from a distance going into the meeting?
2: Yeah, I think my read has been what I think has been for a while, and that is China has a plan. And they clearly view themselves, they believe they will be the world's most powerful country, they'll surpass the United States, and they have a plan to do it. And they're executing on that plan, and I don't blame them. If I were the Chinese government, I'd have the same plan. We, on the other hand, don't view it that way, and we don't want to see anything. We're not trying to constrain China, but their rise cannot come at our expense. Their rise cannot come at our fall. So there's an area where we're just going to have a difference of opinion. But my view of them and of the government in China is they're very confident. They have a plan, and they're trying to execute on that plan, which is fine. I understand that from a nation-state perspective, but when that plan is in conflict with the national interest of the United States, we need to do what's right for the United States. And that'll come up on this trip, but more importantly, that'll be a feature of this relationship for a long time.
0: Yeah, that's really important, and it's true. And everybody in power in the United States government, presidency to presidency to presidency, know this for a fact. They know that China has a plan. It's laid out. It's in writing. It's been made public. They want to dominate the world. And I don't quite see how you can sort of thread this needle that the secretary is trying to thread, which is, hey, you know, listen, that's their plan. We don't want to disrupt their plan unless it's at our expense. Well, if China's going to dominate the world, and that's their plan, and they're putting it in motion, explain to me how that isn't at our expense. That's what these guys are trying to achieve here without insulting the folks sitting across the table from them during these negotiations. It's not an easy task, but we've got a good team over there, and let's see what happens. He also had some stuff to say about Iran, of course. We're going to get to that later in the program. We also have General Jack Keane to talk about that. in our second hour.
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7: With SRN News, I'm Ron Taylor. Iran's foreign minister says that a lack of trust remains the biggest obstacle in negotiations to end the war. Iranian Foreign Minister Abbas Araghchi said contradictory messages from the U.S. have made Iran reluctant about its intentions in the stalled ceasefire negotiations. President Trump has demanded a major rollback of Iran's nuclear activities, while Iran has said that it has a right to their enriched uranium. Workers on New York's Long Island Railroad are officially on strike, paralyzing the busiest commuter rail system in North America. Labor unions representing about half the system's workers announced the walkout early this morning after negotiations with the MTA failed to produce a new contract. The strike will force the roughly 250,000 people who ride the system each weekday to either work from home or find an alternative route into New York City from Long Island. This is SRN News.
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12: And happiness and peace for our children. We love our children, this region and the world. It's a special world with the two of us united and together.
0: They're doing a real-time translation here for the assembled Chinese in the room. So as the president speaks, he then pauses, and the translator will then relay what the president just said in Mandarin. My suspicion is that these are all written, prepared remarks. The president is not doing the weave. He's not going improv and impromptu and just sort of going off the teleprompter reservation. Otherwise, we'd have a real problem in trying to do real-time translations there for the Chinese speakers in the audience. Let's dip back in as the president continues his prepared remarks to the assembled here at the state dinner. President Xi Jinping, by the way, spoke first, and that was also translated in real time. Here's the president.
12: President Xi, for this beautiful welcome, and tonight it is my honor to extend an invitation to you and Madam Peng to visit us at the White House this September 24th, and we look forward to it. And I'd now like to raise a glass and propose a toast to the rich and enduring ties between the American and Chinese people. It's a very special relationship, and I want to thank you again. This has been an amazing period of time. Thank you, President Xi.
13: 那么再次感谢习主席，感谢这一美好的欢迎。
0: And there goes the toast. And it's similar, if you remember, the iconic photograph of President Richard Nixon in the early 70s holding up a crystal glass and toasting Mao Zedong. Only Nixon can go to China, right? Now we'll have another iconic photograph, this time of Trump holding up his crystal flute, I think with champagne. Who knows? Could be some other more regional, local beverage. Of course, he doesn't drink alcohol, so he'll maybe raise it to his lips, but he won't swallow. He won't drink it, just like Chris Van Hollen and the margaritas down in El Salvador. But he held up those. Oh, now that's interesting. Just so I can paint the picture for you, they did not have the classic picture of Trump and Xi Jinping standing next to each other and clinking glasses. He stood at the podium. He took the glass off of the tray. He raised it. You know, like you're raising a toast, like you're the best man at a wedding. And that was that. The two were not seen together toasting glasses. Is that significant in terms of the visuals? I think everything is significant when it comes to the visuals at events like this. But you also heard the affirmation that the planned September meeting later this year between the president and Xi Jinping will in fact take place in the nation's capital, right here in Washington, D.C. President Trump now going over to the main table. Tables are all round, by the way, which is very much customary in Chinese culture. There are no, like, long rectangular tables and head tables and things like that. President just moved over to a large round table, sat down in the seat right next to Xi Jinping. Also at that table, it looks like the Secretary of State, Marco Rubio, Lara Trump, major dignitaries from the White House, and now obscured by a Chinese security agent. But that's the live moment-to-moment happening as we speak, now 6:37 p.m. Beijing time, and the state dinner will now commence. And if it's a traditional Chinese banquet, you'll eat and you'll eat and you'll eat and you think you can't have any more and you think you're completely stuffed and you couldn't possibly have any more food. And then they'll bring a giant, full steamed fish to the table. Like, you know, like a turkey at Thanksgiving. It is a giant with the head still on, of course. And then they'll say, and now the fish. It's like, stop. I can't eat anymore. I'm right? I'm not joking. We actually have a person on our staff who is of Chinese origin. Gee, am I wrong about that? That is exactly what happens. You eat, it's what, 10 courses, the giant banquet, and then you think you're done, and then you get a giant fish stuck right there in the Lazy Susan.
13: It does sound like a state-level banquet to me, even though I never, you know, saw any kind of state-level banquet.
0: You never attended one at all, as far as we know. But, of course, I always maintain that you could very well be the Fang Fang of our group. You could be a spy of some sort, taking notes on all of us. And I don't say that because you're of Chinese origin. I say that because you're just a suspicious character. You just are. I'm kidding. He is a sweetheart. All right. So who's minding the store back in Washington? I mean, everybody's there. Hengsa's there. Rubio's there. Trump's there. Stephen Miller's there. James Blair, the political operative who's, I mean, by the way, who's redistricting South Carolina if James Blair's back in Beijing right now? I'm worried about things. So who's in charge? Well, I'll tell you who's in charge. The Vice President of the United States is in charge, J.D. Vance. And he held a really actually an important event yesterday talking about fraud, government fraud, called out every single state. Everyone who says, oh, you know, the Republicans only care about fraud in blue states. First of all, there's rampant fraud in blue states. You know, that. Why did Dillinger rob banks? Because that's where the money is. Why are Republicans concerned about fraud in Minnesota and California? Because that's where the fraud is. But if there's fraud in other states, as we've detailed with the Luke Rosiak investigative report from Daily Wire, if it's in Ohio and that's a red state, then yeah, go after Ohio. We're just as angry at Governor DeWine for not doing anything about it as we are for Tim Walz. The only difference is Tim Walz and his attorney general is actually, Keith Ellison, actually on record saying, no, you guys support us, you guys are our political allies, so we'll make sure that we don't investigate. And anyone who does investigate will just say they're racist. All right, he's not on record saying that, but that's basically what happened. That's what the whistleblowers tell us. They're on record. But yes, the vice president, had a huge announcement with regard to his role heading the president's task force on fraud in government programs like early learning, child care, Medicaid, hospice, etc. But before he gave his remarks yesterday, he did note that he's the last man standing here in Washington while what appears to be the entire Trump administration at the time were on Air Force One about to land in Beijing. And here's what the vice president had to say.
14: You know, the president just landed in China a few hours ago. I always, you know, you may know that because of Secret Service protocols that I don't travel outside of the country with the president of the United States. So on days today, I sometimes feel like Macaulay Culkin in Home Alone. I walk into the White House and it's very quiet and no one's there. And it takes me a second to realize exactly what's going on. But we've got a very big announcement today, actually a number of big announcements.
0: He also had Dr. Oz standing next to him. Dr. Oz, of course, he's not a cabinet secretary, but he works and heads up the department in charge of funding Medicaid and Medicare programs at the state level. He is the watchdog for the federal government. Of course, up until this moment on the Trump 2.0 administration, the person who ran this job was really just seen as the monopoly man who signed checks for states and gave away all your money and said, oh, yeah, you want more money for Medicare and Medicaid? You want absolutely. I'm Santa Claus. I'm here to give you money. Dr. Oz took this job and said, why?
15: Mike Gallagher sees interesting behavior from the left.
16: 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They're nuts.
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0: All known that there's fraud out there and that our tax dollars are being stolen by all of these organizations and all of these companies. But finally, we're getting to it. Finally, they're doing something about it. And I know you watch that and you hear J.D. Vance say, this is what they're doing. And you yell back at the radio or the television, do something about it. Well, I'm happy to tell you that he did do something about it. Here, take a listen.
30: First, we're announcing that the federal government is deferring $1.3 billion in Medicaid reimbursements from the state of California. And the simple reason is because the state of California has not taken fraud very seriously.
0: Cutting off the money to California. We're beginning with California. Why? Because that's where most of the money is going. And number two, they've been bragging about the fact that they're spending your money contrary to the law. They're all promising to give more health care to illegal immigrants. At the same time, they say, oh, it's against the law to give this kind of taxpayer dollars to illegal immigrants. He went further than that, quoting the Wall Street Journal now. Vice President Vance planning to deliver an ultimatum now to all 50 states. Either fully comply with anti-fraud statutes and cooperate with his initiative and the Justice Department, or you will lose all of your federal Medicaid funding. Period. All 50 states. Blue, red, purple, green, we don't care. And that's a good start. This is O'Connor and Company.
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0: Oh, the White House. I don't know about you. Whenever I find myself driving around downtown D.C., you always stop. If you're near the White House, you take a peek, right? If you're driving past the Ellipse or something, or if you're over by Lafayette Square, or you never want to take it for granted. You never want to just be ho-hum about the fact that you work or live and exist in the same town as the most powerful man on the planet, no matter who the president is. I know, yes, it's different when it's our guy versus their guy, but you still look. It's the White House. People from around the world want to come to Washington and see the White House, and those of us fortunate enough to work or live here on a regular basis, we get to see it all the time. But today, that White House is a little lonely. J.D. Vance running through the halls all by himself with his little cap guns, shooting in the air, playing cowboys and Indians with the Secret Service staff. He might not even put his pants on. Who knows? Just messing around, going into the kitchen, raiding the fridge. He's home alone, J.D. Vance says. He was very funny, actually, at a very serious moment, as we just relayed for you, laying out the law to these states that are defrauding the American taxpayer. And if Republicans want to win this November, they need to make this one of their top three issues. Democrats will continue to tell you that you need to pay more taxes and they're going to raise your taxes. And they still think that everything is underfunded, from Medicare to Medicaid to early learning to education to Obamacare. And meanwhile, they're taking...
7: Hey, guys, let's play some video games.

roasts, and there's going to be multi-courses. It's all going to be Chinese food, too. You know, over in China, they don't refer to it as Chinese food. They just call it food. Weird. I wonder if they have Panda Express on the plane on the way over. You know how Trump likes to do the whole McDonald's thing? But it would have been awesome if they did Panda Express. Although, honestly, if you're heading to China and you know that you're going to be there for several days and you got to do all these things, and I've been to, well, I've been to Hong Kong, I've been to Taiwan. I've never actually been to what I consider, like, traditional Maoist China. I know Hong Kong is China now, too, but

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4: And yesterday, well, he enjoyed the moment. Here's what he said.
5: Can you tell me a little bit about, you know, the president has been toying this idea of a joint ticket between you and Rubio. What do you think about that?
6: Oh, man. What I think is there are a few topics that I want to talk about less than what office I'm going to run for years down the road when I'm having a good time and trying to do good work in the job that the American people already elected me to do. Look, as I've answered this question probably in any number of ways, I love Marco. I think he's a great Secretary of State. He's become a very, very dear friend. But I think both of us are very much focused on accomplishing the American people's business right now. If I was the American people, there are few things that I would hate more than a person who's barely been in one office for a year and a half, who's angling for a job 2.5 years down the road. Let's do a good job now. We are. We just got to keep at it.
4: It's a good answer, political answer, although a couple things that I would bring to the table on this. It's true. The American people get very weary of politicians sitting in their current office, openly speculating and discussing and strategizing and angling and positioning for their next elected office. We did not elect you to this office so you could now plan your strategy for the next promotion that you're going to ask us to give you. Stop. Do the job we just elected you to do. Your job is not to get reelected. Your job is to do what we just elected you to do. So I agree with that. That said, not to quibble with the vice president. I like him a lot. This is not something that he's going to be running for years from now. At most, it's about 8 months from now, if he's really going to be running for president in 28. And in reality, look around you. The race is going on right now as far as the Democrats are concerned. This is not something, oh, that's fine. Unless, of course, that's a tell. Unless he's saying, yeah, 28's not my time. I got plenty of time. For crying out loud, Joe Biden ran with one foot in the grave. Of course, I can always run for president. I got decades ahead of me, and that's true. He could. Maybe that's a tell. Maybe he's actually hinting at the fact that this is not something that's imminent. But I assure you, if J.D. Vance is planning on running for president, or at least for the Republican nomination in 28, that's not something years down the line. It's something very real, and it's probably something being strategized right now. Ditto Marco Rubio. Or, hear me out, they've already worked this out between them and the president. And that's really what we're seeing play out. That's why they seem to be having so much fun.
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12: News this hour from Town Hall. I'm Ron Taylor. The U.S. Supreme Court has ruled on Virginia Democrats' redistricting efforts.
13: The Supreme Court has rejected a bid by Virginia Democrats hoping to restore a congressional map that would have given them a better chance to add four additional seats in the U.S. House. It leaves in place the Virginia High Court's decision striking down a constitutional amendment narrowly approved by voters. Virginia's Democratic Governor Abigail Spanberger says the state will hold this year's elections under the current districts. It's the latest twist in a partisan redistricting frenzy that kicked off last year, now supercharged by a Louisiana case in which the Supreme Court weakened the Voting Rights Act. Jennifer King, Washington.
12: There's talk of a possible indictment against a high-ranking Cuban official.
14: According to three people familiar with the matter, the Justice Department is preparing to seek an indictment against former Cuban President Raul Castro, and that the potential indictment is connected to Castro's alleged role in the 1996 shootdown of four planes operated by the Miami-based exile group Brothers to the Rescue. Prosecutors in Miami have been building cases against senior Cuban officials amid renewed pressure from South Florida Republicans and a pledge earlier this year by President Donald Trump to orchestrate a friendly takeover. I'm Lisa Dwyer.
12: Workers on New York's Long Island Railroad are officially on strike, paralyzing the busiest commuter rail system in North America. Labor unions representing about half the system's workers announced the walkout early this morning after negotiations with the Metropolitan Transportation Authority failed to produce a new contract. The strike will force the roughly 250,000 people who ride the system each weekday to either work from home or find alternative routes into New York City from its Long Island suburbs, causing traffic jams and choked highways. News and analysis at townhall.com.
15: Tanning, indoors or out, increases your risk of skin cancer, including melanoma, the second most common cancer in young adults and the leading cause of cancer death in women 25 to 30.
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2: 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Know your Constitution. It's who you are. It's who we are.
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2: We are alive right now from your nation's capital at 6 minutes after the hour on our flagship station, WMAL, the mighty MAL. Heard all over the greater Washington area, including Fairfax County, of course, where their Commonwealth Attorney Steve Descano, who appears to play fast and loose with that whole idea of being a prosecutor, he'll be testifying today about what appears to be discriminatory prosecutorial practices, where he'll reduce charges for people if those people who have committed crimes and broken the law, if they in some way will be subject to deportation. He'll reduce the crime, reduce the charge, reduce the sentence, it appears, so that they don't face deportations. But, of course, you're a citizen and you break the law, well, they'll throw the book at you. And such as it is, there's a lot of complications. Either way, he'll have to answer for his policies under oath today before Congress. And in 30 minutes, we're going to speak with one of the congressmen asking him questions, Representative Tom McClintock of the Lake Tahoe area of California, which I think is still solid red. I think he dodged the bullet of the redistricting there in California. But we'll ask him about that, too. That's coming up in 30 minutes. I'm Larry O'Connor. It's O'Connor and Company. Right now, we are joined by a friend of the program and an analyst we value dearly, General Jack Keane. He's a retired four-star general. He's the chairman of the Institute for the Study of War. And, boy, these are busy times for you, General Keane. So thanks for having some time for us this morning.
3: Yeah, delighted to be here with you, Larry, and your audience. Thank you.
2: I'd love to start with China, because we're hearing a lot of analysis all across the networks and the cable news, and I'm confused when it comes to Taiwan. Xi Jinping, it appears, has put up a cautionary statement for President Trump that if he doesn't handle Taiwan properly, that could be a disaster for our countries, et cetera, et cetera. But what exactly are we expecting President Trump to do? He's not going to say, hey, Taiwan's sovereign and they deserve independence, leave them alone. But he's also not going to say, oh, I know you guys want Taiwan, we don't care, go ahead and take them, right? I mean, that is there some suggestion that the president will upend decades of American policy with regard to Taiwan?
3: Yeah, I think what Xi is really after, they signaled to the Trump administration before this meeting, while President Trump and his team said, listen, our principal reason for getting together is economic, and we truly, number one on our list is to fix the trade imbalance that exists between the two countries,
2: right,
3: which obviously favors China. But the Chinese came right back and said, well, our primary topic that we want to talk about, it obviously is our relationship, but it is over Taiwan. And the Trump administration said that they would rather that not even be part of the discussion. Of course, they were not going to be able to deny the Chinese from bringing it up. Well, I think what China is really seeking here, when you get past all the antics and public statements, is just to weaken the United States' support for Taiwan and also pushing the increase in defense of the other countries in the region, particularly in the First Island Chain. As you know, along these lines, President Lai proposed a $40 billion defense budget. He's the president of Taiwan.
2: Yes.
3: They just passed a $25 billion one, which is an accomplishment in and of itself, giving the opposing party controls to parliament. He didn't get the 40, but he got a significant defense budget that they've never produced before.
2: Yeah.
3: The other thing is that Japan has almost doubled their defense budget. The Philippines has given us somewhere in the neighborhood. They began with four bases we can use. It's now up to six to seven, and they're strengthening their opposition to China. So that is what President Xi is looking at, and he's looking at U.S. support. Now, what has happened is the United States has held back delivering to Taiwan the defense weapons and munitions that we have already authorized and they have purchased. And they've held these back for a number of weeks. And that is the path that President Xi really wants to establish. Less support for Taiwan. Not just publicly, they would love to get that statement. I don't think they're going to get it. But certainly in a very practical manner to pull away from the United States strong support. I think that's really where he's coming from, President Xi.
2: Speaking with General Jack Keane, and General, educate all of us, starting with me. Since World War II, we've had a major military presence in Okinawa, and I don't think people realize until they actually look at the map how close Okinawa is to Taiwan. And we, every year, we have military exercises. Anyone with friends or family in the military know that more often than not, they're going to do some level of tour in Okinawa. They do these exercises, and every year they seem to get a little bit more robust and a little bit more robust. So with that understanding, General, why is it we even have to supply Taiwan directly with defensive capabilities and military? They've got their own military, and as you just said, they passed their own budget to build up their military. But if we've got them in Okinawa, isn't that the implicit defense that we will provide to Taiwan should China do anything? And how is China threatened? These are obviously defensive military capabilities. Taiwan's not going to be attacking them.
3: Yeah, well, there's a couple of things. I mean, obviously the defense of Taiwan begins with Taiwan itself, and certainly their defense budget is an expression of their political will, just as ours is. So it's very important, and they're coming to the number one weapons manufacturer in the world, which is the United States, you know, to get those kind of weapons that they so much need to send them a message of deterrence to China. Well, the United States, so our audience understands, when it comes to the United States military presence in the region, China has a decided advantage. You name the platform, and they outman us and outgun us rather dramatically in everything but submarines. So we have been increasing our forward deployment, and you're speaking of one of them dealing with Okinawa. Mm-hmm. And, yeah, we are putting in more capabilities in terms of offensive long-range missiles, defensive missiles themselves to deal with China's dominant air power in the region in terms of missiles and platforms that are unmanned and crewed platforms as well. But yes, the preparedness in the region of the United States is a major issue in terms of what capabilities do we have there. What we're trying to do with China is what we did with the Soviet Union. And that's simply, look, at, we can't match you platform to platform, but we'll put enough capability here to impose cost and deter you from trying to take Taiwan by force. That worked with the Soviet Union, even though they outgunned us and outmanned us in everything. But we had enough there to put in doubt whether they could be successful or not.
2: Yeah.
3: That is simply called effective deterrence, and that's what it's all about. And it's just not the United States, it's just not Taiwan, it's also our allies and partners in the region strengthening their capability, which is ongoing.
2: But also the American military's ability to sort of show what we're capable of, first with the exercise in Venezuela and now the ongoing exercise, including the incredibly effective blockade over in the Middle East, in Iran, that also is quite a demonstration here for China about what we can do. And, of course, I think China knows that we're only showing a little bit of our capabilities right now.
3: Yeah, there's no doubt, I think, that President Trump comes into this meeting with the wind at his back. I know political opposition in the country would say something different.
2: Yeah.
3: But listen, China understands what's happening here. This president came in and took over a situation he rather would not have. He knew he took over from a weakened American leadership. Russia, China, Iran, and North Korea took advantage of it for 4 years. Trump immediately began to deal with his own hemisphere first to strengthen Americans' role there, and China lost its number one relationship in the region with Venezuela. That's a fact. And then he had to deal with a war in Europe with Russia, and is trying to negotiate a deal, painfully so, unbelievable patience in dealing with that, but nonetheless still supporting the Ukrainians on the ground.
2: Yeah.
3: And now he's dealing with the war in the Middle East. All of that, China realizes that this is strong American leadership back on the world stage as the world's number one global leader, something President Xi has stated more than once, that he wants to replace the United States as the world's global leader. We have to focus on how aggressive China truly is, not only in the region, but worldwide. They see American leadership strong coming into this. Now, they certainly are interested in the war in the Middle East because they depend on Middle East oil. 35 to 40% of it does come out of the Middle East. But they have huge strategic reserves. It's not something that they need to solve tomorrow, but they certainly want it to return to some degree of stability.
2: Retired four-star General Jack Keane, always great to talk with you, sir. I know these are busy times for you. You're moving from point A to point B, and you picked up the phone to lend your insight to this. So we very much appreciate it. Thank you, sir, as always, and we'll talk to you soon.
3: Yeah, great talking to you and your audience, Larry. Thank you.
2: That's General Jack Keane. Again, he's the chairman of the Institute for the Study of War. And one wrap-up there, just in case you're joining us. The readout from the meetings that occurred overnight while you were sleeping in Beijing, as it relates to Iran, this is the message from the White House. The two sides agreed that the Strait of Hormuz must remain open to support the free flow of energy. President Xi made clear China's opposition to the militarization of the strait or any effort to charge a toll. And he expressed interest in purchasing more American oil to reduce China's dependence.
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2: 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Not exactly pro-Trump.
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Yesterday on Capitol Hill, Rand Paul of Kentucky oversaw a hearing of what we were told was a whistleblower from the CIA uncovering information that somehow the true origins of the COVID-19 virus during the pandemic was covered up by the United States government, potentially by people surrounding Anthony Fauci, who, of course, has an auto pen pardon, so he can't be prosecuted for his crimes. And, of course, this comes right after the statute of limitations expired for him lying to Congress, which it would have been great to actually challenge that auto pen pardon, wouldn't it have been? That would have been great to actually bring charges against somebody and have them say, oh, I've got a pardon, and then actually say, oh, really? Well, let's see if a judge agrees that an auto pen pardon is valid. That would have been great. Didn't happen, though, much to my dismay. That said, there are a lot of questions about this whistleblower. His name is James Erdman III, but what's interesting is that he didn't actually claim whistleblower status. There's a statute in the federal government that's passed by Congress, signed by the president, anyone who works for the administration or what have you, who has a story to tell. They could, in fact, get them into legal or

0: or professional trouble if they go against somebody with great power, so that they can't be persecuted for telling the truth. They claim whistleblower status, and then they come forward. So I don't know if the technical term here is whistleblower, considering the legal status hasn't been employed, but he's definitely blowing the whistle. Here's a little bit about what Mr. Erdman had to say. Take a listen.
1: Public health policy would have been very different had the American public been made aware that a virus from a lab in China was going to serve as the foundation for an emergency use authorization mRNA products being mandated by the former administration. Dr. Fauci's role in the cover-up was intentional. Dr. Fauci influenced the analytical process and findings by leveraging his position to ensure the IC consulted with a conflicted list of curated subject matter experts, public health officials, and scientists. This included some of the authors of the paper, The Proximal Origin of SARS-CoV-2, and other public health experts who have been in his orbit for the last 20-plus years.
0: Of course, the assumption here is that we knew all along that it came from the Wuhan lab, but we were told if you say that, you're racist or something, and you're going to have grandma killed because of your negligence. It never made any sense to me. And also, the suggestion is that not only did Dr. Anthony Fauci, the man who engineered the federal-level public policy that all states followed anyway, to make your life miserable. Not only did he know, but he actually knew one step further that it was federal tax dollars under his direction that contributed to the experiments that led to that Wuhan lab leak of COVID-19. That's why the testimony just said that the CIA was on the verge of calling this a lab leak, which it was in real time. At the moment, we were putting up precautions to try to protect ourselves from this thing. And then they changed course. Just a couple of days later, no explanation, and it appears that maybe Anthony Fauci is the one who injected himself into the conversation. Senator Ron Johnson of Wisconsin was very animated about it. Here's what he had to say.
2: This committee, this chairman needs an apology. This is not political theater. This is serious oversight work. This is what the American people need to see. And I just wish our Democrat colleagues had any level of curiosity what's happening inside the deep state. Thank you, Mr. Chairman.
3: Thank you, and I completely concur, and I would also like to respond to the CIA spokesman. They say that we have already obtained closed-door testimony. Well, closed-door testimony doesn't provide oversight. Public testimony provides oversight. We have asked them for public testimony and for oversight. We would love to have the scientists, who the six or seven scientists that were commissioned to look at this, we'd love to see their report. Why would we not be allowed to see their report? I can't even read that in private.
0: That's right. It's very curious, isn't it? Yeah, the CIA put out a statement saying this is political theater because you already have our closed-door testimony. And as Senator Paul just said, that's not oversight. Closed-door isn't oversight. And they refused to come to this hearing. Also refusing to come, any Democrat senator, they refused to participate in the questioning. That's why toward the end, you can see here, listen, it appears, as Senator Paul suggested with this whistleblower, that the cover-up continues. Have that video?
3: Thank you, Mr. Erdman. Is it your testimony that there is still resistance from the CIA to comply with the law we passed to declassify all the COVID information?
1: Yes.
0: There you go.
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11: 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I have some advice for you if you've been trying.
12: With SRN News, I'm Bob Agnew in Washington. Iran's foreign minister says a lack of trust remains the biggest obstacle in negotiations to end the war with the United States. President Trump earlier this week dismissed Iran's latest formal proposal as what he called garbage. The president has demanded a major rollback of Iran's nuclear activities. Iran insists that it has the right to enrich uranium. President Trump says the country simply must abandon any thought of ever having a nuclear weapon. Workers on New York's Long Island Railroad are on strike, paralyzing the busiest commuter rail system in North America. Labor unions, representing about half the system's workers, announced a walkout early today after negotiations with the Metropolitan Transportation Authority failed to produce a new contract. The Supreme Court has rejected Virginia's bid for a congressional map that would have given Democrats a chance to pick up four additional seats in the House of Representatives. This is SRN News.
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0: Which, of course, is a diplomatic conundrum for the president as he's sitting and having dinner with Xi Jinping and trying to execute a safe and orderly diplomatic resolution to the military endeavor in Iran. Just another factor that the American delegation is juggling with. We'll raise all of this with KT McFarland, former Deputy National Security Advisor to President Trump. That's coming up in 30 minutes. Right now, one of my favorite members of Congress from the state of California, Tom McClintock, representing, frankly, the most beautiful part of California, Lake Tahoe, Mountain Region. Please tell me that you survived that outrageous Gavin Newsom redistricting plan there, Congressman McClintock.
8: Yeah, I did. I was one of the four surviving districts, but it's decimating to democracy. Republicans in California get 40% of the congressional vote. Will end up under this Gavin Mander with about 8% of the seats. Yeah. All in his claim that he's saving democracy. Well, that's not democracy. That is despotism.
0: Yep. Amen to that. And we continue to keep our eye on California and California politics. Although, as a member of the United States Representatives for California, you look out for the Golden State's interests, but you also look out for the Constitution and the quality of life all across this nation. And today there's going to be a hearing. You're going to be interviewing or questioning, I should say, Steve Descano. He's Commonwealth Attorney Prosecutor for Fairfax County right here in the Washington region. But what he's been doing by twisting the law and refusing to prosecute criminals and picking and choosing illegal aliens for relief and suspended sentences so they don't get deported, that's not just a Fairfax County, Virginia phenomenon. That's certainly something that we're seeing nationwide, Congressman McClintock. What are you hoping to achieve today?
8: Well, first and foremost, to understand or try to understand the thinking behind these self-destructive policies. I mean, he's gone so far as to boast that if you have an American citizen and an illegal alien, he will charge the illegal alien with a lower crime so that that illegal alien can't be deported. Yep. He's now under investigation by the Civil Rights Division of the Department of Justice for that very practice, which is clearly illegal.
0: Yeah, in fact, if I can pause
8: right.
0: for a second there, because you're right that he boasted about it because he was actually on his campaign website. The actual wording was there, and then he deleted it. Could that also be a crime? Is that trying to destroy evidence as he was being investigated?
8: I think more than that, that's an admission of guilt.
0: Yes.
8: And we'll see how all of that unfolds. But your point is well taken. This is not limited to Fairfax County. He's become one of the poster child for this practice. But it's going on now in 11 states. This is the doctrine nullification that was first propounded by John C. Calhoun. It holds that local or state governments can simply ignore federal laws they disagree with. We thought this doctrine had died with the Confederacy, but it's back. And people have to understand exactly what the sanctuary policies are. This doesn't involve otherwise law-abiding illegal aliens. This is a case where local or state law enforcement simply refuses to transfer illegal aliens who are already in their custody for committing other crimes to federal authorities so that they can be deported or at least notify federal authorities about a criminal's pending release. These jurisdictions specifically release these criminals back into our communities, and that's had devastating consequences.
0: Yeah. Yeah, including, by the way, speaking specifically of Fairfax County, there was an illegal immigrant who had been in custody over 40 times and was released again, even though the police warned not to do it, and then he murdered a woman, a mother in her 40s, at a bus stop. We've been talking about that story quite a bit. So, Congressman McClintock, people will hear our conversation here, and they're yelling back at the radio right now, how is this legal? How can some podunk little county prosecutor defy federal law and just stand there and say, yeah, pound sand, we're not going to... How do these sanctuary laws even make it and rise to the level of being enforceable? Why hasn't this been stopped, and who can stop it?
8: Well, that's what our subcommittee is looking at. You know, what do we need to do to change these laws so that this kind of danger can't be visited upon any American anywhere in the country? It comes down to a very simple question of law enforcement's responsibility to protect Americans from violent criminals, and they're not doing that. We have a bill, the Stop Sanctuary Cities bill, that's already passed the House Judiciary Committee. It's pending action now on the House floor. It will preempt these sanctuary laws. It will allow the families of the victims of these practices to sue these sanctuary jurisdictions for the damages that have been inflicted on them. It will assure that federal law enforcement funds that are currently going to sanctuary jurisdictions that refuse to enforce federal law will be diverted instead to those jurisdictions that are seeking to enforce the law, and it will allow local county sheriffs, for example, in sanctuary states like California, to defy these state laws and cooperate directly with the federal government. Well, we have one sheriff who testified before our subcommittee from Tulare County. He testified that about half of the crimes he's dealing with involve illegal aliens, and yet state law in California forbids him from cooperating with ICE to remove these illegals from his county.
0: Congressman, I appreciate the House passing that law, but everyone knows that the Democrats in the Senate are going to filibuster that, so it won't go anywhere. And so what's frustrating here is, why is a new law even needed? By the way, I read the Constitution and understand the Supremacy Clause and understand federal law and federal jurisdictions. When Gavin Newsom, your governor, or Abigail Spanberger, or Wes Moore here in the Washington area in Virginia and Maryland, when they stand up and say, nope, our law enforcement won't cooperate because it's not their job to cooperate with federal law enforcement, it's maddening. It doesn't make any constitutional sense. That's like saying local law enforcement won't help find a bank robber because robbing a bank is a federal crime. That, of course, local law enforcement cooperates with federal law enforcement on federal crime. That happens all the time. They're just picking this one. Why do we need a new law? Why can't this go to the Supreme Court? Why can't this be enforced and the Constitution prevail?
8: Well, that's exactly what the Department of Justice is now looking at.
0: Okay. How does that play out exactly?
8: Well, they currently have an investigation against the Commonwealth Attorney, Stephen Descanso, in Fairfax County, over equal protection of the law issue, a flagrant violation of certainly civil rights law. And I think that all of these questions, including the defiance of federal law.
19: Larry O'Connor sees big government at work again.
0: Corruption in California, as the governor wants to give everybody free diapers. $20 million so that you can get 400 diapers. 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It makes no economic sense. And by the way, it's a lot of things, this idea. 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
8: I think that learning process is occurring across the country.
0: Congressman Tom McClintock is our guest, and the subcommittee hearing today is on immigration integrity, security, and enforcement. You're also going to hear from the Fairfax County Sheriff, Stacy Kincaid, also the Arlington County Commonwealth's Attorney. All of these individuals have gone on the public record stating that they're not going to enforce these laws, cooperate with federal ICE authorities, and for that matter, as we see play out with Steve Descano, the Commonwealth's Attorney, he does these reduced sentences for people who could face deportation with a felony on their record. What are you looking for in this testimony here in terms of the potential that Mr. Descano could perjure himself, that he could try to lie about his record and the reality of what he's been doing?
8: Well, we have very good laws against that will be enforced if he does. But you know, I'm not going to presume that he's going to lie to us. I'm going to presume that he's going to try to justify these policies. And the justification that we've heard so far from him is, well, this improves trust between the immigrant community and law enforcement, which, of course, begs the question, how are citizens to trust law enforcement to protect them from these violent criminals?
0: Yeah.
8: Sheriff Kincaid says she just doesn't have the budget to call ICE to pick up such criminals before she releases them back onto our streets. And that begs the question, well, how much does a phone call to ICE actually cost?
0: Right.
8: And what's the cost of not making that call to Stephanie Minter, her family, her what's the cost of these crimes that are being committed once you release these dangerous criminals?
0: Exactly. And finally, this whole canard that in some way members of the immigrant community are intimidated and won't become witnesses and report a crime that they're the victim of because they're afraid they'll be deported. There's already laws on the books protecting victims of crime, regardless of their immigration status. They can't point to one person who reported a crime and then got deported. Congressman McClintock, we'll be watching today. Good luck. Good luck, sir. Thanks for joining us. I'm Larry O'Connor. More to come.
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0: morning. Larry O'Connor here at 51 minutes after the hour. I'm live in the nation's capital. Great to talk with you wherever you are. Love our new growing audience nationwide. And, you know, I also love and respect all of the other radio hosts on this radio station. A lot of them are very good friends of mine. We socialize together. You know that here in Washington, I mean, from Chris Plant to Derek Hunter to Vince Colonnais to the great one, Mark Levin, on our radio station, we hang out together. We do stuff. In fact, 4 out of 5 of us are all doing an event for our listeners this Sunday in Alexandria at the Birchmere Theater, the Free Speech Forum. We do that twice a year now, I think. It's great. We have a blast. And we really do enjoy each other's company. But here's the little unspoken honesty truth that I'm going to share with you that they won't say. They're all jealous of me. It's true. It's true. There's a lot of reasons to be jealous of me, but first and foremost, because I get to have the first word. Everyone knows the morning show is the most important show in a radio lineup. So I'm thrilled to be able to be your morning man, no matter what city you're in right now. And we intend to be the go-to place, the tip of the spear, ground zero. We, on O'Connor & Company, we will own the midterm elections. We are absolutely going to own it, and the 28th presidential election. Between my work here on this show and at Town Hall Media, we got you covered. 6 ways to Sunday, as Chuck Schumer would like to say. And we are plugged in on everything going on in every battleground district and in every battleground state for the Senate. Now, there will be some who tell you, like, you know, Joe Scarborough, et cetera, that Texas is a battleground state. I'm not so sure about that.
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6: I think I know your order.
7: Yeah, breakfast tacos.
6: Potato egg and cheese.
7: That's right. I come here a lot. So she's
8: you got something there. This looks like a table of troublemakers right here. Who's this cutie?
9: This is my baby niece, Jane.
8: Hey, you.
10: And what's my name? That's me.
0: There you go. Isn't that charming? Isn't that wonderful? Isn't it beautiful? Uh-oh, Republicans, we're in trouble. Texas loves Obama. Well, to be fair, that wasn't actually Texas. It was Austin. It's anyone who knows Texas knows. There's Texas, and then there's Austin. And by the way, if you're out there doing a big photo op with the guy who's trying to be just a regular Joe Texan who loves the Lord, first of all, that regular Joe shouldn't look like he's AI. What is with James Tallarico? Am I the only one who sees this and thinks that he's not real, that he's fake? The fake smile, the fake expression, even the fake cheekbones. It's just odd. Not a good way to be a regular Joe Texan, who, by the way, has only won in his very liberal district in Austin, never run or won statewide other than winning the primary against Jessamyn Crockett. And, by the way, if you're trying to be a regular Joe Texan, don't order a vegetarian taco. You know, throw some brisket in there, some bacon perhaps. What is that? Egg, potato, cheese? That's it. Oh, and finally, there's this. Oh, gosh, look. They brought in Obama. This is huge. This is giant. This is... Last time Obama was brought in for an election, it was for Kamala Harris. How'd that work out? I'll remember Barack Obama was campaigning in the final weeks there, challenging black men that they need to get over their bigotry to vote for Kamala Harris. That's a great message. He's such a gifted politician. But I will admit, he's telegenic, he gives a good speech, and he rallies the base, that's for sure. That's why they were in, say it again with me, Austin. Austin, you see. It's May. It's May. You already have the nomination. And you now have to call in the big guns, Barack Obama, to rally your base in Austin, that's a sign of confidence. That's a sign of position. That's a sign of being able to win the entire state. He's going to do great in Austin. The rest of the state? Well,
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16: Breaking news at Town Hall, I'm Bob Agnew in Washington. The release of formerly classified government files on unidentified flying objects has now renewed online and social media speculation about UFOs. But on the Salem News program this week on Capitol Hill with Tony Perkins, House Speaker Mike Johnson, who holds the highest security clearances in Washington, says don't look for little green men anytime soon.
17: You can trust your Bible, Tony. I don't think there's any room for alien beings on other planets, okay? I mean, that's our worldview, and I think that's backed up by the facts. I've never seen anything that made me question any of that. Things like this take off online, and conspiracy theorists run wild with it. But look, I can assure you, if there were little green men somewhere within the federal government's possession, you would have known about it long before now, okay?
16: Speaker Johnson's complete interview will be heard when This Week on Capitol Hill is broadcast, beginning at 10 a.m. Eastern Time today on the Salem News Channel. Iran's foreign minister says a lack of trust remains the biggest obstacle in negotiations to end the war with the United States. President Trump earlier this week dismissed Iran's latest formal proposal as what he called garbage. Ken Lormond has more on the U.S. effort to keep an eye on Iran's nuclear progress.
4: President Trump says the U.S. is closely monitoring Iran's nuclear material, highlighting Space Force surveillance that can identify individuals approaching storage in real time. He called securing that material a top priority and warned of decisive military action if Iranian forces try to access it. He is urging Tehran to comply with nuclear agreements.
16: This correspondent Ken Lorman reporting the Supreme Court has rejected Virginia's bid to restore a congressional map that would have given Democrats a chance to pick up four additional seats in the closely divided House of Representatives in the midterm elections. More from townhall.com.
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0: From the wild world of D.C. politics to America's culture clash, brace yourself for the reality check you've been waiting for. The one and only Mike Gallagher.
1: Happy Friday. Here we go. Here we go. Give me a thumbs up there, Eric. All right, good deal. I want to make sure because I've lost my earpieces. We're trying to do some adjustments in here in the studio, and now I don't hear anything, so I don't know what happened. But we'll get that fixed. I don't need to hear myself. I bore myself anyway. It's Mother's Day weekend. Welcome aboard. We have a lot to break down. I'm going to ask you for a favor. I'm going to ask you to start your day today on an upbeat, happy, positive note. And I want you to pay it forward. Do you like what we do here at the Mike Gallagher Show? Do you appreciate our efforts? Because I appreciate you. And if you really do, I want you to do me a big favor. Subscribe to the M&M Extra YouTube channel right now. It's free. It doesn't cost anything. You will make us all so very happy here because we're working so hard to bring you a brand new podcast with yours truly and Mark Davis every day. People are loving it. People appreciate it. It's off to a great start. And at the end of the day, we have got to get our subscribers up and up and up. 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Right now, we're like 2,000, we're 2,600, and we got a long way to go. 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Pay it forward. Do one little, this is one random act of kindness. Maybe it's not so random because I'm asking you to do it. And I hope you will. And we appreciate you very much. And thanks for helping to make week one of our new M&M Extra podcast so successful. All right. There's reporting out of the White House. We've got the Iranian situation. The U.S. has carried out more airstrikes. Supposedly, Iran and the U.S. had a little love tap, as they put it. As President Trump put it, it was a love tap. Nobody killed. Couple of rockets fired, or whatever you call it. But, you know, no harm, no foul. So we got the Iranian situation that we got to deal with. And now we've got a headache on the domestic front. Let me tell you what the headache is. There's reporting out of Washington that senior aides to President Trump are pushing him to back off somewhat from the mass deportation of illegal immigrants in America. Here's the argument. And get ready, because I know you're gonna lose your mind. The argument is that Americans are sort of unnerved by the prospect of men, women, and children who've been in this country illegally, admittedly, but haven't done anything else wrong while they were here. They've worked, they've gone to school, they've paid sales tax, they've done sort of their civic duty to stay out of trouble and try to achieve a better life here in the United States. And so Trump is now getting pressured to say, let's go back to targeting the worst of the worst. Let's go back to targeting criminal illegals who have continued to commit crimes after the original crime of sneaking into this country illegally. If he does that, he'll demonstrate some compassion. He'll demonstrate a more realistic approach to the deportation of illegals. And we'll have an even better chance of winning in the midterms. Now, I know the arguments. Trust me, and I'm with you. You would not be wrong to say, wait a minute, if you're here illegally, you're here illegally, you gotta go. But perhaps President Trump is considering letting his foot up off the gas a little bit and making sure that the truly worst of the worst are being targeted for deportation. What do you think would happen in the midterms? What would the national temperature be? What would the mood of the country be? And I ask you to consider one thing, even as I know you're getting ready to furiously call me at 800-655-MIKE, even as I know you're going to get ready to just jump on board here with both feet, guns blazing, proverbially, consider the fact that you and I are pretty plugged into this stuff. The fact that you're even in this audience and that you're engaged and you know the issues and we talk about politics and social issues and domestic and foreign policy, you're better informed than the average cat, right? Let's just stipulate that. Here's my question. What about the people who aren't as plugged in as we are, who aren't as passionate about this issue as we are? People who are going about their lives, minding their business. 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
2: And we're live here outside the Perez family home, just waiting for the... And there they go! Almost on time this morning. Mom is coming out the front door strong with a double-arm kid carry. Looks like Dad has the bags. Daughter is bringing up the rear. Oh, but the diaper bag wasn't closed. Diapers and toys are everywhere. Ooh, but Mom has just nailed the perfect car seat buckle for the toddler. And now the eldest daughter, who looks to be about 9 or 10, has secured herself in the booster seat. 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
0: 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Rough Greens. So great. Your dog will ask for it by name. There's Austin from Clearwater on the text line. Where have you been, Austin? One of my favorite texters. And Austin makes a great point here. And if you're just joining us, we're talking about the fact that the border czar, Tom Holman, told CBS News that President Trump is talking to advisors about offering some form of legal status to many illegals. Holman said... Look, there's a possibility that something has to be done to address the illegal immigrant population. He, of course, nobody wants to hear the word amnesty. That's a dreaded word. But the question becomes, will it help us or hurt us if Trump endorses some form of amnesty? So here's one of my favorite texters, Austin in Clearwater, Florida. It is a worthy conversation, but it wouldn't make a difference in the mood of the left. The most vicious gang member murderers will still be choir boys with their elementary school pictures blasted on MS Now. There's no sincerity from them. David in Canada writes, it's simple math, Mike. If he backs off his deportation policy, which in part got him elected, then he will lose far more votes than he will gain in the midterms. North Carolina, with a very smart observation that's actually completely correct, most people are not on the fence on this issue. And I think that's fair. I just wonder about people who aren't as engaged in the day-to-day issues the way you and I are. There are a lot of people going about their lives, and then they turn on the evening news, and they see, you know, Pedro gets snatched up off of the taco stand and he gets thrown into the back of a van and they say, oh, that's not what I wanted. I know. Don't get mad at me. Don't shoot the messenger. Michigan, you threw a lot out at us here, Mike. The illegals that have been here for years got screwed by open borders. Those who don't have their finger on the pulse are going to vote Democrat anyway. And finally, from Louisville, pass the SAVE Act. And anything after that could be considered. Al's in Michigan. Hey, Al, welcome aboard. You're first up. Happy Friday.
6: Thank you, Mike. A question for you, because I've asked a number of people and never got an answer. Why don't I ever hear of any of the employers of the illegals being arrested? I mean, I hear it all the time. Who's going to pick our crops? Who's going to process our meat? Who's going to paint our houses? Well, they said the same thing back in 1860.
0: Right.
6: But again, I you can go online, and I think ChatGPT, I think last I read, was like 24 employers have been arrested in the last year and a half.
0: Well, and because they never...

0: flow.
1: That's right. They never, but you know why? Because then you're impacting the economic outlook. Then you're going after employers who are going to get crushed because they like the cheap labor. And that's what it's doing. It's rewarding companies who are using cheap labor by employing illegals. And
0: well,
1: I think
0: how many IRS agents do we have? When you file your taxes, if you're an employer and you hire illegals, I'm pretty sure you're breaking federal law right there.
1: Absolutely. You're right on the money. Good to hear from you, Al. One open line, 800-655-MIKE. Florida writes from Orlando, no caving on this. Absolutely no to amnesty. That would be horrendous. Texas, I voted for mass deportations. Deport them all. 800-655-MIKE. Jeff is in Detroit. Hey, Jeff, welcome. How are you?
2: I'm doing well. Thank you, Mike. I have to agree with all the other comments. The consequences are how many more people try to come in. You know, how fast would you drive if you don't get a ticket? So it's an invitation, and I really think the midterms, I think the racial congressional district decision by the Supreme Court is going to have a big impact on our ability to pick up wins.
1: I do, too. And I want to go back to the first point you made, because it is an amazing observation that cannot be minimized. We have a sealed border right now. Why do you suppose the border is secure? It's largely because of the optics of the mass deportation that's underway. You get rid of that, watch that border get wide open again. I think I left you speechless. I appreciate it. Thank you. I think that's a great point you made. 800-655-MIKE. Lyle in Minneapolis. Hey, Lyle, welcome aboard.
3: Thanks, Mike.
1: Sure.
3: Mass deportation and amnesty, I think it's a false dichotomy. I never hear anything about assimilation. Why not give people who are decent people here who are illegal the opportunity, the choice to assimilate or be deported? And can't the Trump administration have influence on the assimilation program? So they learn English, they learn the history of what makes this country great, and turn them into strong conservatives.
1: Well, what does that look like, though, from a pragmatic standpoint? How does that play out? How do you force, and I'm with you, by the way, of course you're right, the lack of assimilation is appalling. In fact, I want to tell a funny story about Uber drivers that are largely foreign who park their cars in our radio station parking lot overnight, and I got to tell you that story in a minute. But Lyle, how does that work? How do you make somebody assimilate?
3: Well, you give them the choice. Would you like to learn English, learn the history of this country? I think if they understand the principles that make this country great, they will become strong conservatives. And we turn the tables on the Democrats who are thinking all these people are automatically going to vote Democrat. We turn the tables on them. And then you don't give the media a chance to, you know, every night on the news show these crying families being deported. You give them a choice.
1: Exactly. Not a bad argument. Let's see what others think. One open line, 800-655-MIKE. How we doing on the subscribers, Eric? Have we gotten past 3,000? Come on, subscribe to our YouTube channel, M&M Extra. Do something nice today.
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6: Mike Gallagher. In his new movie, The Dragon's Prophecy, Dinesh D'Souza brings the new Middle East into focus with a message of perseverance, faith, and a shared global destiny.
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9: Israel and Christians are coming together in a way they have never been before, since the Book of Acts.
6: But is this the end of Hamas and radical Islam? What does the Bible say?
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6: Powerful, prophetic, a must-see movie based on Jonathan Cahn's international bestseller, The Dragon's Prophecy, combines history and scripture with faith.

0: With SRN News, I'm Bob Agnew in Washington. RNC Chairman Joe Gruter says redistricting should help the GOP in the midterm elections. He says the party remains focused, however, on targeted races and ground campaigns in key districts. The Supreme Court rejected Virginia's bid to restore a congressional map that would have given Democrats a big advantage and a chance to pick up four additional seats in the closely divided House of Representatives. The court's order on Friday left in place a 4-3 ruling by the Virginia Supreme Court that struck down a constitutional amendment by which majority Democrats sought to temporarily redraw congressional districts in their favor, giving themselves a big advantage in the upcoming midterms. Walmart and Amazon are racing to speed up order deliveries in rural areas of the country. Small cities and towns are a rich source of untapped sales for whichever retailer can build a loyal base of online shoppers. The untapped market could be up to worth about $1 trillion.
1: Inflation isn't in the news as much as it once was, but just because it's not talked about doesn't mean it's not still with us. The money supply has increased every month for the past 6 months. The Federal Reserve has returned to quantitative easing over the past 18 months through monthly $40 billion purchases of treasuries paid with newly created money. What does this really mean? 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
8: 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And we don't always see eye to eye on issues involving foreign or domestic policy, because Hugh is, and I don't say this ever to criticize him, but he is very much an insider. He's a Washington insider. It's why he's so good. Probably the best interviewer in the business. And he has been very critical of the reporting that suggests that President Trump is close to a deal with Iran. And I want to talk to Hugh about what the end game should be from his perspective. I want to ask Hugh what victory over Iran looks like. This is such a complicated, difficult task. And I think normal Americans have been rooting for President Trump and this government, and or this military, rather, to succeed. The Democrats don't, because they hate Trump. So anything that benefits the Trump administration, they think is bad for them. So I want to tackle that with Hugh, and find out why he thinks this deal, as reported by Axios and others, is a bad deal. What's the goal here for a loyal Republican veteran pundit like Hugh? What would the goal be? What's your end game? Because we got to be thinking about an end game. I'm thinking about November the 3rd. I can't get the midterms out of my head. Now, again, we get good news. And stocks, by the way, are already starting to soar after this better-than-expected jobs report that just came out. Investors are watching what's happening in Iran. Investors are watching what's next. And let's go back to the story that really has got my attention. Headline over at Breitbart, President Trump is being lobbied by cabinet members to approve migrant amnesty. The border czar told CBS News that President Trump is talking to his advisors about offering some form of legal status to many illegal migrants. And a whole lot of people have a whole lot of reactions to that. I'm going to tell you a little personal story. And I'm so bothered by this, I can't even begin to tell you how aggravating this is. Our studios, which house AM 860 The Answer here in Tampa Bay, are located near the Tampa International Airport, just about a mile or so away. It's great for me when I got to take a trip, because, man, I can bolt out of here and I can get... There are times when Eric can't believe I'm in the seat on a Delta Airlines flight for New York or South Carolina or somewhere 20 minutes after I got off the air. I can get over there quick. I got this down to a science. I mean, it's very convenient. And the studios and the radio station are located kind of near a bunch of hotels, kind of an industrial stretch of Tampa Bay. Well, Uber drivers park their cars in and around the radio station and these hotel parking lots, waiting for a ride, you know, waiting to get summoned to the airport to give a ride. Every single morning, our engineer, Robert Haley, who is kind of the Eric Hansen of Florida. I mean, you've got people like Eric and Robert who are just workhorses. And I want to brag on the Tampa team here for just a moment. The team here is so good. I came here originally because of Barb Yoder, who was the general manager here for many years, just a tremendous friend of the show and to me. She's a warrior. She beat cancer, pancreatic cancer, and she's doing great. And she and John, they're just living life. She's in retirement, and I couldn't be happier for her. She was succeeded by Carolyn Cassidy, who's another wonderful manager here at Salem. And this team here is amazing. I mean, Chemo and Mark Lecker and Zuli, and, you know, they're just a great team. Joe Weaver. There's a lot of wonderful people at this property, okay? And it's why I came here. When I decided to leave New York and I wanted to come to Florida, I didn't know anybody in Florida. I didn't know where to go. Do I go to Orlando? Do I want to go to Miami, West Palm? I know I wanted to go to Florida. Well, it's this radio station that drew me to Tampa Bay, and it was the best decision I ever made. I love it here. I love this community. I love the attitude. I love the weather. I love everything about it. Everything about it I love. Even the hurricanes are challenging. They can be fun. It keeps you on your toes. So anyway, at this property, Robert, who is a jack of all trades, he's one of the best engineers in the business. He can figure anything out. You know, he's one of those technical marvels, you know? But he also pitches in. He calls it kind of therapeutic. He goes around with a leaf blower every morning to clear out the parking lot of the leaves. And he just likes to do it, and it's a team effort here. He's the engineer, but he's out there with the leaf blower, but he does it because everybody pitches in, right? But you know what he has to do in addition to leaf blowing? Pick up the ton of trash that these Uber drivers have thrown out of their car while they're sitting here overnight waiting for a ride, waiting to get someone to the airport. They sit there in their Ubers, they sit there in their vehicles, and they take plates of food, water bottles, garbage, bags, forks, and they just dump it onto the ground. So there's Robert every day having to get a huge garbage bag and clean up. And I'm not kidding you. One of these days I'm going to take my iPhone out there and I'm going to video what these pigs leave behind. And they're pigs. They're sitting there making their money to be Uber drivers. And God bless Uber drivers. You know, hey, you work hard in America. I respect that. But you're sitting in somebody else's property, whether you're in the hotel parking lot or you're in the radio station parking lot. I wish the company would get around to putting up a gate or something to keep these clowns out. But, of course, that costs money. And they dump all of their garbage from the food and the drink that they're consuming onto the ground so that a guy like Robert Haley has to go over and clean up after them. Because these adults are too ignorant to throw their own damn trash away. Now, here's the component. I'm going to add one more thing. Tracy, who walks around outside a lot and, you know, she takes walks and goes to my producer, she says on at least two occasions, she has found human excrement. So not only are they dumping their trash, their garbage, some of them are going to the bathroom, right on the ground, in the parking lot.
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8: what we're witnessing here at this property in Tampa, Florida, that's not okay. That's not okay. It's not acceptable. It isn't right. And I wonder if there's a cultural factor here. It may just mean, I mean, look, I've been to the border many times. You should see how disgusting it used to be along the border with all of the diapers and the tampons and the trash and the food and the just dumped along the trails between Mexico and Texas. It's everywhere. Bill Malugin used to show that when he would do reports there at the Rio Grande and show all the tons of trash piled up. These are not people who care about this country. Again, I'm cautious here. I don't want to paint with a broad brush. And I don't know what to do about the problem here. I mean, Robert and I have talked about it many times. People say, should you call the police? Somebody said, should you call the police? Should you? But, and again, and we got to be careful about an issue like this because the risk of stereotyping is high, and I don't want to do that. For all I know, maybe these are a bunch of Floridians, native to Florida. I don't think so. Because it's been suggested to me that many of the folks who make their living this way are actually migrants from another country who are doing whatever they want to do.
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2: 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I mentioned visiting with Hugh Hewitt later. Wonder why I can't get Hugh on a cruise ship with us, because, boy, do we have a lineup coming up for you in November. The Gulf of America cruise, November the 14th through the 21st. And now that Larry O'Connor is our new morning man, he's joining us. Scott Jennings and I are going to be your co-hosts. Close your eyes and picture it. Private island in the Bahamas, powder white sand under your feet. Setting sail out of Fort Lauderdale, 7 days of sunshine. And then every evening, great political conversation, town hall style events. And not only will Scott Jennings and I be your co-hosts, but we'll be joined by Kurt Schlichter from Town Hall, Larry O'Connor, even Jennifer Horn is joining us from L.A. 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Joe's in Glendale, Arizona, reacting to this.
3: I'm Amy Grant, and I want to talk to you from my heart about the heart. There was nothing about my life that said, you have a ticking time bomb in your chest. But I did. 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He said, Amy, this condition, you'll be fine, fine, fine, and then catastrophic. A few months later, I had open-heart surgery that saved my life. And I owe it to the research and life-saving medical breakthroughs developed by the American Heart Association. I'm grateful for the American Heart Association. Their research gave me more time to do the things I love with the people I love. So listen to your heart. I'm here today because I did. Learn more at helpheart.org.
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2: 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All right, coming up, I love talking to smart people, and Hugh Hewitt, my colleague here at Salem Media, thinks that a deal has been reported about with Iran is a terrible, terrible idea, and we'll see why. He's going to join us next.

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7: 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Any examples used are for illustrative purposes only and do not take into account your particular investment objectives, financial situation, or needs, and may not be suitable for all investors. It is not intended to predict the performance of any specific investment and is not a solicitation or recommendation of any investment strategy.
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9: Here we are, your hosts, Anthony Correo and J.R. 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We're aware the last thing you need is another money show, but we appreciate you being here. And who else do we got with us today, J.R.?
10: So today, we're going to jump right into a special guest. Before we get to shout-outs and Festivus and all of our normal routine, we've got a friend of mine. I've known this guy for, I don't know, what, 17, 18 years. Our kids know each other, so he's a personal friend, but he's also an expert in a field that it's getting, finally, people are talking about it. He works in the water world with Kevin Costner, apparently. So we've got Jeff with us. I'm not going to say what city he works for, but he's a water supervisor for a city in Maricopa County. So Jeff, I'm going to jump right in I've known you a long time, but tell people listening a little bit about yourself, if you would.
11: Well, I've been in the water industry for about 10 years now. 10 years for the last 20 years. I took a little hiatus and, went on my own, but, I've seen quite a few changes in those times. And, what the part that I haven't seen change is, what we're doing about our shortfall of water, which blows my mind.
10: Yeah, me too. I'll tell you a quick story that people that have listened regularly have heard before. I got stationed out at Luke Air Force Base in 1987. And when you get out here, you know, they know people are coming from different states and maybe even different countries, who knows. And what one of the things they do is they give you a class. My class was on desert living. And the three highlights, one, don't shoot at cactus, drive your pickup truck in a cactus. Don't touch the cactus. The second one was stay away from the Alaskan Bush Company. Shout out to the ABC on Grant. So they said, don't go there. So what do we do that night? Yeah, you got it. And the third thing that really stuck with me, they said that wherever you're from, you're not used to living in the desert and we have no water. So they said that like when you brush your teeth, you need to turn off your water. You need to conserve short showers, and it's the military. So don't worry. We had that down pat, but they talked about water shortages. And this was in 1987. Now I have watched the growth in this city. And I'm like, you told me in 87, it was a precarious position with water. What the hell? The kind of growth, the apartments, the Bell Road ended pretty much at 67th Avenue. Is this just a big money grab? And then the people that have built this city so huge are going to leave and we're going to be stuck with water rationing, higher bills, you know, days that you can't. Water, you know, what's going to happen, Jeff?
11: The fact that we haven't had water rationing is kind of crazy. I started in the industry in 2006. I went to my first water conference, and the keynote speaker said that if we continue to do what we're doing, we'll be out of water by 2026, which we're at right now. So maybe he was a little bit off on his thing, but when you look at how much groundwater we've pumped out of the ground, how much water we've taken from the Colorado River. Look at Lake Powell, Lake Mead. They say that Lake Powell won't be able to make electricity by the end of this year because the water level will be too low. So if that doesn't scare people, I don't know what makes them not understand that water is a precious resource in the desert. But I watch people hose down their driveways and do everything else. Like, water just never going to stop coming from the tap. And if you want to talk about how much water is going to cost, look at all these cities that have started raising their prices, and people are complaining about it. But I mean, realistically, treating the water and getting it to you and charging you, you know, dollars for thousands of gallons is way better than what you're paying for milk or gasoline. I mean, if you look at it, but it's so much more of a precious resource than that people don't care. You know what I mean? And then you want to talk about the future, and the future is reused water.
10: Is that like desalinization, or what do you mean reused water? Reclaimed, recycled, what?
11: Yep, reclaimed water. So the term when it first came out that nobody wants to use anymore was toilet to tap, right? Because you flush that water down, it gets treated, and then from the treatment plant, the wastewater treatment plant, they'll send that water to the water treatment plant to be treated further, which is great. And realistically, the water to be treated after the wastewater treatment plant is pretty dang clean. But what they don't know what they're going to do about is the pharmaceuticals that are in the water now that are very hard to get rid of. The forever plastics, they call them the PFAS. Those are very hard to get rid of as far as any kind of standard treatment process. You know, membranes and everything do a much better job with that, but membranes are expensive. They're very touchy. So the fact is, it's going to be very hard to get you good, clean water in the near future, in my opinion.
9: So is it just going to be we have clean water until we don't? Because like if JR is saying in the 80s, they say we're going to run out, you're saying there's someone that told you we're running out this year. Obviously we haven't. You know, I can go turn on all the faucets in my house and let them run for the next couple of days if I wanted to. So obviously it is still there, but we know it's a problem. So are they just Is it just going to be it is until it isn't, or will there be a taper, or where's that disconnect?
11: They've already made commitments as far as to stop, I think, 3 million acre gallons of water between Nevada, Arizona, and California. So we have to figure out how to use that much less water between the three states. And I think Arizona got the short stick of the three. And then, you know, we have a lot of agriculture here that uses a lot of water, like alfalfa.
10: Stop there for a second. I read years ago, actually, Anthony and I talked about it on the show a couple of years ago, probably 3 years ago. What's going on? Don't we have like Saudi Arabia or some other country has huge fields and we gave them, you know, massive amounts of water at pennies? What's going on with that? Are we still giving other countries?
11: The biggest county that they are in is La Paz County. And, you know, they made the news and they said, okay, we're going to stop that contract. Well, they did stop one lease, but they have multiple leases. They're still doing alfalfa and shipping it out to Saudi Arabia. So they're still using a ton of our water for that because it's a very high water usage.
10: Why don't we stop that? Why isn't that stopped if we're in jeopardy for our own water? Is this kind of like we're $39 trillion debt, but we give other countries money? What the hell?
11: I believe it's capitalism would be my thing. It's greed. Right.
10: My understanding, we got so cheap. I mean, it was a political sweetheart deal where we got really royally screwed. That's what my understanding was.
11: Well, and the amount of water they pumped out, they started running personal wells, people's wells at their own residence out of water because they drilled so far down to get the water. Wow. So, there's a lawsuit over it and everything else, but I mean, Saudi Arabia has enough money to hold that up in court for how long, right?
10: Right.
11: So, you're right. There's not enough time, but I mean, altogether, it's not just one thing that's going to hurt us. It's going to be everything that's going to be a problem, and it's going to be a problem fairly quickly. So, I know that Scottsdale's already doing the reuse water for certain places. Phoenix is supposed to start by next year, I believe, doing reclaimed water, and they have one of the largest. They run one of the largest wastewater treatment plants in the city here. So I assume it's going to be a regular thing. I just worry about how they're going to treat it and what the cost is going to be to the consumer because the treatment is
9: so expensive. Infrastructure already for it to go to the reclaimed water?
11: Sure. They are, you know, cause they're already pumping out the reclaimed water to, basically back into the aquifers, right? Mm-hmm. So they'll just pipe that water to a treatment plant to further treat it. That way it's potable. Then my other question is what are we doing about replenishing the aquifers that we're already draining faster than we can put the water back in anyway? So.
10: Well, we've been in trouble, my understanding, for years. I mean, I looked at land up in Williams, Arizona, probably 15 years ago. And so we went to Arizona. We spent a couple of days and I was always, you know, I'm walking around asking people about pros and cons of moving there. And one thing that came up regularly was water. And I know, I mean, I'm watching Corpus Christi. I'm watching The Nation right now with water. I mean, and I'm looking how to, you know, when you say the word capitalism, there's stocks you can buy that are working on this. I remember years ago, I looked at BASF, and obviously we're not giving any financial recommendations on how to capitalize on water, but it's something people need to start waking up to. I want to go crazy with you for a second. I know we don't have you for a long time, so I want to hit a couple key things that I'm wondering about. When you look at the world and how uncertain it is, and you know what show you're on, so this won't be a shock that I'm going to go this direction. I've heard that if there was ever a terrorist attack on a electrical grid, on, you know, a power grid, if there was an EMP, solar flare, whatever, I've also heard that if other people that meant to do us harm ever attacked our water treatment facilities, like within 24 hours, we would all turn on each other. And is that a possibility? Is there any kind of security for our water systems in the cities?
11: All the water systems have very good security as far as they're all behind barbed wired fences. They're all gated where you're not getting in without credentials. I mean, that part isn't the part that would scare me the most. Taking out the power grid, now distributing the water out there. Most places have backup generators, but it's only going to last as long as the diesel lasts in the tank and as long as you can keep getting diesel in the tank. But if the power grid goes down, then distributing the water is going to be a problem more than it will be, in my opinion, for them to try and poison the water, if you will.
10: Okay. So, and like on a scale of 1 to 10 with that area, or 2, 6, 8, how worried should we be that this could be something to watch for? And part of why I bring that up, we're all around financial. Like, we think people should store food and water based on their monetary and space constraints. We think people should be ready, you know, to make it, you know, and most people say what is the government says, you know, 7 days or something. We think you should be able to stay in your house for 3 months at least. I mean, how worried should we be?
11: Fairly worried. I mean, our electrical grid is already strained as it is. So that's my one of the biggest worries, I would say. I would definitely, keeping water in your house, I would keep more than you think would be necessary. I would keep an obscene amount of water because bottled water, that gallons, jugs, whatever you got, it's not going to go bad for quite a while. So stock up on that.
10: When we talk to people about prepping, and I, the prepping's got a negative connotation, but it means to be prepared, which doesn't seem like a bad thing to me. You know, we talk to people about, you know, how much of something to have. You can live, you know, when you show people statistics, you can live without eating for a while. You can't live that long without drinking. And by the way, earlier you said something, toilet to tap. Both of my dogs perked up. They're like, we've been doing toilet to tap for years. So right. I just want to bring that up. Yeah. Let me do that. A lot of our show is articles. We look for information. We bring it to people every week. I spend hours each week gathering information. I want to hit just a couple sentences from two articles and see your thoughts on this, if that's okay. One is from a publication called End Time Headlines on the 9th of May. These are all very recent. I found 7 articles in the last couple weeks on water shortages. So I want to get this to you. This one says, we just experienced the driest first 3 months of a year in U.S. history. The United States has just endured the driest first 3 months of any year in recorded history, intensifying a prolonged mega drought that threatens agriculture, water supplies, and food prices nationwide. January through March delivered precipitation levels so low that they surpassed even the parched conditions of the 1930s Dust Bowl era, according to federal data spanning 131 years. Roughly 63% of the contiguous United States remains locked in moderate to exceptional drought, with reservoirs along the Colorado River system declining ahead of critical snowmelt season. Scientists note that the southwestern region is experiencing its worst multi-year drought in at least 1,200 years. Does that just solidify what you're saying? Like, people, wake up. This is coming at us like a freight train.
11: I've read the same type of article, and it said that the drought should continue for the next 75 years down here in the south, southwest. So it's not going to get any better anytime soon. And then they're talking about the El Nino weather pattern that's supposed to be the worst it's been in 1,000 years or so. So the storms we used to get, here, the monsoons, I don't know if you've seen them lately, but I sure haven't. I mean, we can't even get sprinkles anymore. So the fact is we're not getting the water refilled by Mother Nature. I mean, Colorado, Denver saw the biggest drought they've ever had. I mean, they got no snow this year. Basically for what they get, they got nothing. The Colorado River Basin is 100% extreme drought condition. The whole Colorado River Basin. So there's no water going in there, but we're pulling it out as fast as we can. And Arizona being at the end of, well, I guess Mexico's technically at the end of the river system, but Arizona being the last state that's going to get it because California seems to take precedence because they pull it out of Lake Mead and we get what's left. I think we're going to be in trouble.
10: One more quick article, and then I've got a couple of final questions for you, and then I know you have to get busy. This one is from the 1st of May, also from End Time Headline. You know, I have to go to my more radical sources to find people talking about this. I did find this one that ties in with Phoenix. Phoenix introduces a new roadmap as potential water shortages loom. According to a report from Fox 10 Phoenix, city officials in Phoenix presented a proactive conservation and infrastructure plan to the city council on April 28th as federal water reductions from the Colorado River threatened to intensify. The Colorado River is currently experiencing the lowest flows it has seen in over 1,000 years, said Max Wilson, Water Resources Management Advisor. And this has brought much of the infrastructure that the federal government manages on the Colorado River really to the brink of not being able to do its job. Is this any hope? Are they working on it at least? Or are we just going to wait?
11: What are they going to do? Are they going to put a hose in it and fill it back up? I mean, unfortunately, we're still growing as a city. Phoenix is still growing, and we're expanding as fast as we can. Las Vegas is another one that uses the Colorado River that's expanding still. You know, nobody wants to shovel snow, but they can't understand that not every house needs a pool.
10: Well, it's Arizona in 87. Green grass. I remember wondering why were there pools if this is a problem? Why are there country clubs? I don't get it. It's one thing. And I know golf is huge industry here. I get that travel destination. But if we have water shortages, I'm sorry, go to play golf in Michigan or somewhere else part of the year. So I don't know. So you're basically scaring me worse than I was, which is wonderful. You're in the right place for that.
11: Yes,
10: my
11: sir.
10: Last thing for you. What should people do right now? Anything they can do to get ready for the upcoming months, weeks, years, whatever.
11: I mean, the best thing they can do, I guess, is their part as far as, you know, let's not do the winter grass and the summer grass and continue to water. And the people that water during the day blows my mind. Like, if you have plants and stuff to water, water in the evening. So it's not dissipating into the atmosphere fast as you're putting it out there. I mean, talk about wasting water. I see the sprinklers coming.

0: this morning when I took a shower, I could have condensed that, and I better start. I'm still in the habit of turning the water off when I brush my teeth.
1: The good news is, as long as it goes in the drain, you'll get it back sooner or later.
0: But I don't. I use a big funnel, and I just direct it right outside during the day into my backyard, just sort of evaporate.
1: Well, then that'll work perfect.
0: Well, anything else we need to know before you part ways?
1: No, I mean, you know, I know there is a lot of smart people out there that are trying to figure out how to make something out of nothing and how to fix the problem and make a viable solution for the next 100 years. But there's a lot that can be done that's not being done. So, I don't know what the best solution is. Talk to your congressperson about these, Saudi Arabian fields that are still taking our water.
0: Nobody even knows about it, Jeff. It's insane. When we brought that to people and some people asked, you know, wait, come on, that sounds ridiculous. They don't even know about it.
1: They said 7 out of the 10 counties in America that are the top producers for alfalfa, 7 of them are in Arizona.
0: Wow.
1: 7 top of the top 10 producers are in Arizona. That's how much water is going out. And they are capable of pumping out 3,000 gallons a minute of water out of the aquifer. Whereas if our best pump is pulling water out to support the city here, we're running at maybe 800 gallons per minute, and that's running. That's fully pulling water out to supply the city here. So 3,000 gallons a minute is a ton.
0: Wow. Well, and you're going to be gone when we talk about this, but we're going to hit up data centers again today, one of our ongoing subjects. And I've got a couple articles tying in with water usage. So we're in trouble.
1: They use a ton of water also.
0: Electricity, water. Yep. Well, thank you so much. You know where I am. I know where you are. If you have anything, any kind of updates for us, anything you think's interesting, come on anytime. And I'm so glad you came on today. So
1: thanks, Anthony. I appreciate you having me on.
0: And JR. Thanks, JR.
1: JR? Yeah, JR too.
0: I actually let you talk.
1: Hardly even know you were there today, JR. You let someone else talk for a while.
0: All right, you are no longer invited back on.
1: Well, you guys have a wonderful day. I'll talk to you guys later.
0: Thank you. So, welcome to another Money Show. Thank you so much for being here. If you're, you know, worried about Iran or anything else, start worrying about taking shorter showers quickly. So that's kind of scary to me, but I know what's going on and we have to act. Even if the people listening to us, you know, take shorter showers and do their part and maybe do reach out to your elected representatives. Maybe it's not too late to turn this. I don't know, but that was scary. Why don't we get into our normal week, if that's all right? I'll knock out the shout outs real quick. We had our West Valley Men's Networking this week. So thank you to Throne, as usual, for hosting us. JD, we've got a loyal listener. He said he still listens to the 5 o'clock in morning show. He said sometimes he listens to part of the noon one too. So thank you so much for being there. It was great to see you a couple months in a row. And,
2: hey, it was nice. This time I got to meet him.
0: Oh, that's right. You missed a few of the last get togethers, didn't you? So, and there's a quick update. I know you know this, but there's an update. We have decided that we're going to open it up to women. So we're going co-ed at West Valley Men's Networking. We're going to have to change the name, apparently. So, but we're going to allow anybody. We're going to welcome anybody. Actually, it was funny because I asked if anybody objected and not one single objection. So we are soon to be no longer just for men. So come join us. If you want a casual place to meet us, and you're a listener, that's how we met JD. Come to that. So they're kind of fun. Food's good. The drinks are good. If you don't drink, that's okay. If you don't drink alcohol, they have Pepsi. So we've got a couple of people that go that don't drink, and that's fine. We had one of our loyal listeners in the office yesterday. Our buddy Jason, who listens every week, was in again. Jason is nearing retirement. So it's funny. I specifically did not sit with Jason. Anthony did, because Jason and I talk about the world at length whenever we talk. And this was more about planning. So it's funny. We always tell you, if you want to talk about the world, if you want to be in the office for an hour and a half, sit with me. If you want to get business done and be out in half an hour, sit with Anthony. Yesterday was great because I really noticed it. I was like, I said hi to Jason. Then he met with Anthony. Then, you know, time goes quickly. Then he can sit and BS with me on the way out the door. So that was.

0: was cool. I want
1: nice
0: to thank
1: actually get stuff done in his appointments.
0: Right? But you've got to admit the appointments that I have are super fun. I mean, we're not a big machine. We don't have quotas and pressure. We don't have to see 6 to 8 people a day. You've got less than 1 hour and then you've got to be out next. Come on. You're waiting in the waiting room. So we actually, our normal day is 2 or 3 appointments. So you're never going to feel rushed with us. One more shout out before we ease into break time. Thank you to you guys listening. I think we brought it up last week. I looked last night. We now have 704 subscribers. So we're getting to be we're still a small channel, but we have 500 as of last night, 518,737 views of our shorts and our videos. So thank you so much. So if you keep helping us on that YouTube, if you can like, subscribe, tell people about us. And if we can ever be a second opinion for you on your finances, if you want to talk about all around financial planning, including how to store water, let's talk. So we are at 623-523-0444, or you can email us. 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We'd love to meet you. We'd love to have your show ideas. We'd love to offer a second opinion on your finances. I will tell you, you got to get into the office before things happen. You know, we are going to get busier. We are going to have more appointments and more condensed. If history is any indication, I remember 2000. I remember 2001, 2008. So we're going to get busier when the next downturn finally arrives. So get in before the ship hits the sand, as they say. We'll be right back. Thanks for being with us.
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0: I think we can all agree, losing money sucks. No one likes to lose money. But outside of the 1 month downturn in 2020, the biggest black swan event in modern times, has anyone really felt the pain of a stock market loss? Has everyone forgotten how devastating 2008 was? What about the dot-com bubble? Are we all so naive as to think that this could never happen again? Hi, I'm J.R. 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
0: Welcome back to Another Money Show. Thank you so much for being with us. As you know, we greatly appreciate it. Thank you all the people that are coming in, meeting us. I mean, we appreciate it. One of our loyal listeners and friends and clients, a guy named Kevin, he was in the office last week. I think I mentioned that. Something I forgot to tell you, he was on a trip. He went to Las Vegas, Nevada a couple weeks ago, and he's a very much a non-smoker. When he checked out, they charged him a couple hundred buck fee for smoking. And he was like, if something's wrong, I don't smoke. You know, what is this? And apparently they argued with him and they wouldn't take it off. So he's disputing it with his credit card company. But I wanted to bring this up because, you know, we talk about what could have happened because he really does not smoke. I mean, he's not a closet smoker or whatever. And he basically told us something that I wasn't aware of. The non-smoking rooms in hotels, they have little monitors they've put in. And these little monitors detect if there's any kind of smoke. So his thing was, A, they're fallible. There could have been a problem with a little monitor. Or B, a housekeeping employee could have, you know, smoked or vaped or whatever, and it set off the monitor. So I just, you know, I don't have to dig into that because I don't know the answers. But yeah, they wouldn't remove the fee, and he definitely doesn't smoke. So very interesting. So,
1: well, Kevin's the wrong guy to do that kind of stuff with, because he looked up the manufacturer and was looking through the stats and their fault rates and the error rates of it, and getting into their, like, the statistical analysis is wild. So yeah, if they give him a chance to defend himself, I don't think he'll have any issue getting his money back.
0: And what's funny is he will not back down. He will fight this.
1: And he shouldn't. So,
0: well, no, he shouldn't. But a lot of people in this country, they don't like confrontation. They don't like to fight. It's easier just to pay the fee or whatever than to fight. He's not one of them. So like me, I love to fight. I miss the bank PNC. I used to fight every time I went in. So no, I don't. I'm just kidding, PNC. If you're listening, I don't miss you at all. Anyway, why don't we do this? I want to finish up a couple things on the water subject. And then, as usual, I have tons to get to. So I'll have to make myself abbreviate. But these are kind of close to home. So if you're listening, you know, you got to know this is in your backyard. Here's one from a publication called Tom's Hardware from the 12th of May. By the way, I don't think we mentioned, as we record, today is May 14th. As you hear it, it'll be the 15th or the 16th. Tom's Hardware on the 12th, TSMC allocates $20 billion to Arizona expansion. Project faces water and labor shortages, complicated by visa. They're having problems getting workers over here with the visa program. But let me just focus on this part. TSMC's board of directors on Tuesday approved a capital injection of $20 billion into the company's wholly owned subsidiary, TSMC Arizona, which will be used to continue the expansion of the Fab 21 site. While the allocation proves that the project is running smoothly, the company is still facing multiple challenges in Arizona, including labor and water shortages, according to a report from the Taipei Times. Taipei Times, that's one of my favorite publications. Let's see here. The company continues to deal with multiple operational difficulties in the U.S., including limited water availability, labor shortages, visa complications for foreign employees, concerns about long-term electricity supply, and the regulatory compliance, the report complains. So I guess my only thing, TSMC, they're adding to our water shortages rapidly, just so you know. Here's one for you. I wanted one for you, Sam. This is on the 11th of May from the Daily Caller. Report: Blackstone, one of our favorite companies. If you want to know who owns everything in the world, you're going to trace it back to Blackstone, BlackRock, and Vanguard. So we're looking for sponsors, you guys, if you have any extra money.
1: State Street's up there too, right?
0: Oh, yeah. Oh, yeah. But
1: they're
0: the three
1: up there
0: big.
1: That 3 and 4 spot.
0: It's kind of like in the banking world. You have Wells, B of A, and Chase over there. You have Vanguard, BlackRock, and Blackstone. Those are the big three dogs. But they're having a lot of problem with the private credit. Notice how that left the media system, because it hasn't cracked further yet. But it will. like commercial real estate. It's all going to come at once. Anyway, hi, Maria Sunshine. I mean, my job is to sound alarms. We're supposed to have you be prepared, not scared, proactive, not reactive. In order to do that, you have to be awake. You have to know that there's a water shortage coming. So you are, yeah, you got to be awake. Sam, back to you. This is for you. A data center campus in north central Georgia consumed more than 29 million gallons of water without the local utility company initially realizing it, triggering low pressure water flow to its host community, Politico reported on Saturday. The 615-acre Fayetteville-based data center campus, codenamed Project Excalibur, which sounds like a dinner theater with horses and stuff, was found to have one water connection installed without the knowledge of the Fayette County Water System, and another that was not linked to the developer's account and therefore was not being billed, according to the outlet. You want to hear a little more about this? Yeah, I'll read one more thing. The amount of water that the campus consumed could fill 44 Olympic-sized swimming pools and far exceeds the maximum amount agreed to during the data center planning process, the outlet reported. The situation occurred against the backdrop of Georgia's ongoing moderate to exceptional drought. I did highlight almost this entire article because it was interesting, but that's all I need to read. So, you're not immune to this, Sam. I hate to say this. It seems to me like the entire nation, to one level or another, is going to have to worry about the future of their water.
7: Yeah. Fayetteville is in the Atlanta metro area. It's just south of the airport. If you ever fly into Atlanta, you probably fly somewhere close to or right over Fayetteville. A lot of movie production down there. They've made a lot of the Marvel movies down there. Ton of development. I believe it was a fairly affordable area for developers, so I'm not surprised that's where some of these things popped up. I'll say, just anecdotally, we've lived in our current home in the Atlanta metro for about 5 years, and I think the water trash sewer that all gets put together as one county utility bill has gone up at least 30% in 5 years. Now that's going from maybe $30 to $45 a month. And kind of like, Jeff was just saying in the first segment, you're still getting pretty good value on a resource that you need. If it was $150 a month, guess what? Everybody's going to pay it because they're paying $200, $300, $400 a month for cell phone and internet and all the other things they do. Of course, they're going to keep paying for water. So to an extent, I'm sure some of these providers, whether they be municipalities or private water providers, I'm not even sure if that's a thing. You know, they know they can get away with it. But also it is clearly a consumption issue as well. And then I'll say Atlanta is growing both commercially and with its population as well. So I'm not surprised to see a bit of an increase, but yeah, it's definitely something that's popping up.
0: Well, and when you say 30 to 45 is no big deal, I agree with you. The only problem is your Netflix subscription rate went up and your phone and your internet and your gas and your property and casualty insurance and your food and every single thing in your life is going up at the same time. So when you put it all together, it will make an impact. So if Jeff and you and me and Anthony and everybody's right and water is going to be a problem over the upcoming months and years, it may get worse. I've been telling you for the last few weeks, watch out for gas. You know, there was another explosion. I'm sure you heard about that. This one was in what, Louisiana, another oil refinery, or did you hear about it? Because, you know, we're getting fatigue of certain things. Here's something I found. Yet another oil refinery explosion and fire today, this time in Tulsa, Oklahoma. This is the fifth explosion slash fire that has happened recently, and it's definitely suspicious that we have this ongoing energy crisis and these accidents keep happening. It was a few days ago, but I screenshotted it. So just so you know, I'm still going to kind of remind you, keep your tank full. If you have extra gas cans, recycle them and keep them full. I think if we hit $10 a gallon, that's when things are going to really pop off. I think that would be the black swan that would hurt our stock market and all that. So, moving on a little bit, I want to do a follow up We talked last week at the end of our show about a water park in Texas, Grand Prairie, Texas, where they were having a Muslim only day. I did dig into it yesterday just to see if there's any follow up. You know, Anthony, you asked if people can rent it out. You know, what do you care what, you know, religion or nationality or whatever? It was canceled. So the update, Governor Abbott over this past week basically said if they went forth, he was going to pull $530,000 in state grants to Grand Prairie. So it was canceled. I guess if people do make some noise, things can still be changed or altered. The good news for the local Muslim population in Grand Prairie, Texas, the new plan is on the 4th of July. They're going to have an interfaith barbecue. So, I mean, I don't want to poke too much fun at this, but interfaith means to me, I could probably attend the barbecue. So that's a good update. It's not Muslim only anymore. There's your follow up. There's so much going on. I guess as I'm on, you know, more national and international politics, I'll get to a couple of things. What the hell's going on with this hantavirus? Is it bad? You know, we imported a bunch of quarantined people into Omaha, Nebraska, I guess it is. There's several states, Arizona being one, where we're still monitoring people that might have hantavirus. You guys, Sam, Anthony, would you go on a cruise right now? Hantavirus problems. There's two ships right now that they won't let them dock or something that have a huge norovirus outbreak. I mean, we've always heard about that over the years, but apparently there's a couple right now that are bad. There's one in France where over 1700 people are basically locked on this ship because there's a huge outbreak, including crew. So, you know, I guess they're not, you know, having dance parties and bingo games and stuff because everybody's sick. There's a Caribbean princess norovirus outbreak. So the cruises and, you know, I mean, me being me, I also have seen a lot of information in the last week or so about some crimes occurring on cruise lines, including the Disney ship. So the Disney cruise line, this should bother you. And it's basically they're arresting a bunch of people for child pornography possession. I won't go any deeper, but I mean, you trust your kids are safe on a cruise. You know, when you go on the Disney cruise, you let your kids go with the counselors and go make balloon animals or whatever they do, learn how to make towel animals, and they're arresting a bunch of people. So I don't know. I think the cruise industry is kind of in trouble. Back to happier note, like hantavirus. Here's something I found this kind of interesting. This is from the End Time headlines on the 7th of May. Deadly virus samples, including hantavirus, went missing from a lab in a major biosecurity breach in 2023. So fantastic. Is that what we're seeing the fruits of their labor now? According to a report from Fox News, authorities in Queensland, Australia have revealed that hundreds of vials containing highly dangerous viruses disappeared from a public health laboratory more than 3 years ago, prompting an urgent investigation into what officials are calling a serious lapse in safety protocols. The missing samples, totaling 323 vials, include multiple strains of Hendra virus, Lyssa virus, and hantavirus. They were all discovered to be unaccounted for by Queensland's Public Health Virology Laboratory in August of 2023. Queensland Health has now launched a formal Part 9 investigation into the incident. Health Minister Timothy Nicholls described the event as a major historical breach of biosecurity protocols and stressed the need for accountability. The viruses involved carry significant risks. Hendra virus is a zoonotic pathogen found only in Australia that can jump from animals to humans. Hantavirus can cause severe illness and death in people, while Lyssa virus is closely related to rabies, which is nearly always fatal without prompt treatment. He also highlighted the fatality potential of the agents and the broader need for a stronger oversight in pathogen handling worldwide. You think? The investigation continues to examine policies, compliance, and staff conduct to ensure such an incident does not reoccur. Oh, good, good, good. So I don't know. I don't get this. So, and you know, it's like the ID theft, Anthony, you and I face working with multiple companies. We are fully independent. So we represent numerous companies, and which one hasn't sent us the letter? You know, the companies get hacked, they lose our personal information, and then we should take them up on their 1 year offer of free identity theft monitoring. You were the one that didn't have the right, you know, things in place, so we'd get hacked. And now you're going to save me by being, helping me be monitored for a year. Jeez, oh, Pete, it's crazy. Let's switch gears and get away from hantavirus because that's still a developing story. Donald Trump is in China today. He got there yesterday. Big meeting today and tomorrow. I don't know what this is all about. Is it about tariffs? Is it about the Iran war and how to come to some agreement? I'm not sure what's going on. I heard several things that might be accomplished. We will see. Marco Rubio's there. I thought he was banned from China, but apparently not. So, you know, China, you got to think about the bottom line real quick of China. First of all, they've been buying up land in this country for decades, 20 years ago. I was talking to people about something I read. China bought the you know, government in China bought a 50 square mile parcel in Idaho. This is going back 20 something years ago. So 50 square mile, not 50 miles across. I mean, picture Anthony driving from Glendale to Scottsdale up to Anthem down to whatever, South Phoenix. It's a huge swath of land. And then in the 4 years that we've been on the air on this show, correct me if I'm wrong, they've been buying up land by military installations. That's a treat. There's balloons that have gone across the country. Nothing to see here. So biohazard labs in California. Politicians, remember, didn't Swalwell, didn't he just get, you know, fired? It was for something different. But I remember Feng Feng. I remember he was potentially, you know, hooking up with a Chinese spy. Dianne Feinstein, does that name ring a bell? I think she had a Chinese spy as a driver for like 20 years. You know, as long as I'm on that, let me give you some very current news about China tied to our country. Here's something I read on the 11th of May from MSN.com. I apologize that it's not from the End Time headlines, but I do find some other stuff. Democratic mayor admits to being a Chinese foreign agent. Fantastic. Former Arcadia Mayor Eileen Wang has agreed to plead guilty to acting as an illegal agent of the Chinese government, federal prosecutors announced Monday. Yes, that was this week, Monday. The admission places a sitting U.S. elected official at the center of a foreign influence case tied to undisclosed coordination with Beijing-linked officials. Wang, a Democrat who was elected in 2022, now faces up to 10 years in prison and has resigned from her post. 10 years in prison? I thought treason had a more stiff penalty. She might be in prison up to 10 years? No, I'd say bring her to the county courthouse steps and let's make a public display of her. But that's just me. Last thing here, I'll read. A longtime resident, she became the first Chinese American woman elected to the council, helping make it a majority female for the first time. Before entering politics, Wang was in active local civic and business organizations, including the Arcadia Rotary Club, the Chamber of Commerce, and served as a president of the American Southwest Chamber of Commerce for the USA from 2018 to 2022. She sounds like a model citizen to me. So this country is infiltrated with people from other countries. And I don't know if it'll ever affect us, Anthony, but it may. You know, UFOs are going to do. So apparently we're not just infiltrated by Islamic people and Chinese nationals. We've got UFOs. So aliens will be coming out soon, too. Ooh, I got to breathe. Kevin Warsh. Anthony, remember you said that you said some talk about Powell stepping down versus not a couple months ago? Powell yep. is done as of tomorrow. So Powell's out. Warsh is in. I watched some of the nomination. I watched some of the, you know, we did have a Democrat come over and join the Republicans and having him come on. We will follow him and see how he does. I really don't care as much as I should as a financial guy because the government is out of bullets. They're out of ammunition. They're feckless. They're worthless. you know, when they have the meetings, like, ooh, are they going to be dovish or hawkish? Who gives a crap? Your gas is almost $5 a gallon. Your food's really expensive. Did you see the inflation numbers this week? Holy cow. You know, they're talking about their 2% target inflation. It, to me, it should be deflation for 10 years to help us get out of the rut we're in. But it was, what, 3.8%? And now that came out yesterday, the wholesale inflation, 6%. So the only thing that this might be good for, we got a, what, a 2.8% Social Security bump up this past year. Of course, it got eaten up by Medicare premiums and cost of living. So the geniuses, you know, when they look at the quarters they're going to use to put the next year's projection, they're saying now 3.8 to 4.2% cost of living adjustment you should expect. Well, that's wonderful, except your cost of living, again, is probably going to eat it up. And I have to remind you of something, government. You are $39 trillion in debt. We're not broke. The country is not broke. Broke is when you have no money. Broke is like zero. We are $39 trillion in debt. So if you raise the Social Security, which, by the way, is the second largest line item on your books, first is Medicare and Medicaid, second is Social Security, third is the national debt, and then fourth is the defense spending. Make sure you make your way to usdebtclock.org if you want to see something interesting. So, this is a problem. I would say it's a problem, but we will see. Can I get to one more person behaving badly? I love those articles. I mean, this Democratic mayor being a Chinese spy, that's delicious. Here's another one for you. This one's from azfamily.com. So this is pretty local. This was on the 9th of May. I found this, Jim. Oh, this is out of Atlanta. Sam, you're getting a lot of spotlight about Georgia the last few weeks. So Atlanta, Georgia. A former CDC scientist accused of stealing $1 million in grant money to buy luxury car, Harley Davidson, etc. A former scientist at the, I'm surprised he wasn't missing her dead. A former scientist at the Centers for Disease Control and Prevention, the CDC, is accused of stealing $1 million in grant money, authorities say. Paul Thorson is facing 22 counts of wire fraud and money laundering related to an alleged scheme to steal CDC grant money for research. Wait to hear this. There's a special place in hell, sir. For stealing money for research on infant disabilities, autism, genetic disorders, and fetal alcohol syndrome. That's great. So, Paul, if you're listening, hopefully you're listening from behind bars. Anyway, Thorson allegedly diverted more than $1 million in CDC grant money to his personal bank account. He allegedly submitted the fraudulent invoices on CDC letterhead to medical facilities assisting in the research for reimbursement of work covered by the grants. He allegedly used the money to buy a house in Atlanta, an Audi, a Honda, and a Harley Davidson motorcycle, and to take out more than 60 cashier's checks. So again, Paul, if you're listening, shame on you. Let's see here. Man, I have so many articles. You know what? Would either of you, Sam or Anthony, would you object if I skipped the Festivus report for today? Or is that just makes me a liar that we're going to cover something every week?
1: Yeah, I don't think it matters.
0: Anthony, I have a question. Other than Jeff being on today, does anything matter? About Jeff. Okay.
1: No. We're gonna run out of water, we're all gonna die. There you go. We don't need a full hour. Just summed it up in 60 seconds.
0: Okay, so the articles I have left. I have stuff on, let's see here, Flock cameras. I have stuff on how they're gonna start recording more than visual. They're gonna start recording audio. So we'll get to that next week. I'm going to save these for next week. I want to switch gears for a second. Sam said something a couple weeks ago. He asked what it's like working with us. And I want to hit that up real quick because I look around me and I look at the financial advisors that started like us, but also now they have buildings in Scottsdale and they've just really, they've gone up in the world. We are a small family practice and we're really wanting to stay that way. We have an office dog for Pete's sake. We don't wear a blue suit, white shirt, red tie, highly polished shoes. We wear polo shirts. Sometimes Anthony wears a hoodie because he's always saying how cold he is. But we're real people. You know, when I talk about three or four appointments a day, try getting that at a lot of firms or brokers. They just, you can't do it. So, Anthony, anything people need to know about working with us? Any reason they should call us?
1: No. So there's some guy that, I don't know, he's on YouTube. He's like an influencer, a financial influencer now. And he sits with people and goes over their debt. And it's kind of insane to see the amount of debt that people rack up. But I thought it would be cool if we did, just a full appointment live on the air with someone new. So people listening could get a feel for what it is that we ask and how we do our appointments. But I don't know how we would make that work. I don't know if anybody would be willing to disclose their stuff. You know, maybe they use a fake name or something on the air, but do a regular appointment. So could be cool. Could mean not, but I don't know if that's something you're interested. Reach out to us. And I'm pretty sure that's all for, are we done now, Sam? Do we have any time left? Done and done. Anyways, that's it for today's show. If you like what you heard, if you have any questions about the topics today, feel free to reach out to us. team@anothermoneyshow.com is our email. Anothermoneyshow.com is the website. Give us a call, 623-523-0444. That number again is 623-523-0444. If you're interested with and sitting with us and getting a second opinion on your financial situation, that'd be great. If you're interested in doing a live on air, I guess not live because everything's got to run through compliance, but an on air appointment too, that could be interesting. So reach out to us, 623-523-0444. I think we will see you again next Saturday at 5 a.m. and at noon right here on 960 The Patriot.
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11: 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The Supreme Court said enough is enough. And in this ruling, the justices raised the bar. They said if you want to challenge a map as discriminatory, you now have to prove actual intent, not just point to statistical disparities.
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14: Breaking news at Town Hall. I'm Bob Agnew in Washington.
15: The Supreme Court has ruled on Virginia Democrats' effort to redistrict their map.
16: The Supreme Court has rejected a bid by Virginia Democrats hoping to restore a congressional map that would have given them a better chance to add four additional seats in the U.S. House. It leaves in place the Virginia High Court's decision striking down a constitutional amendment narrowly approved by voters. Virginia's Democratic Governor Abigail Spanberger says the state will hold this year's elections under the current districts. It's the latest twist in a partisan redistricting frenzy that kicked off last year, now supercharged by a Louisiana case in which the Supreme Court weakened the Voting Rights Act. Jennifer King, Washington.
15: That high court ruling all the more significant, says Republican National Committee Chairman Joe Gruters, because control of the House really could come down to just a handful of congressional seats in the midterms.
17: At least 10 seats have shifted over, and when I tell people, it's not like 10 seats shifted over, and there's only 35 seats in the entire country that are competitive now because of all the gerrymandering, redistricting that's occurred over the last couple of years. And so now we're probably down to less than 30 seats, and so every one of these seats is so valuable that we're in great shape.
15: Gruters was interviewed this week by the Salem Radio Network. Republicans, meanwhile, are looking ahead to the 2026 Senate map with a lot of confidence after major gains in 2024.
18: Conservative analysts say President Trump and GOP leaders are focusing on disciplined campaigns, strong fundraising, and avoiding divisive primaries as they defend key Senate seats in states like North Carolina, Maine, and Texas. They even believe there are pickup opportunities in Michigan, Georgia, and New Hampshire, while crediting Mr. Trump and the Republican National Committee with reshaping Senate strategy after disappointing results in 2022.
15: That's Ken Lormand and more.
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7: 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My name is Gary Green. I'm the host of the show, and the easiest way to reach me is just pick up the phone, give me a call at 602-525-1370. I want to send out a very special thanks to my friends Bobby, David, and Neil Rabati at Being in Auto Sales. Being in Auto Sales is a wonderful place. If you're looking for a pre-owned commercial vehicle, you can find them at 15225 North 32nd Street, which is basically the southeast corner of 32nd Street and Greenway. It's behind a tire shop, and you can reach Bobby on his cell phone at 602-795. Oops. Hold on 1 second. I forgot his number. We'll get there. I'll make it up to him. But I'm here to help you. I'm here to help you buy a car. I am not selling you anything. And my little blunder right there, you can reach Bobby on his cell phone at 602-795-0346. So, when I do the radio show by myself, I have to find things to talk about. So I found some articles that I want to talk about this week, and don't fall for it. Classic 14 classic dealership tricks. Plenty of car dealers are honest and operate with integrity. Those are the people that I deal with. Others see a big fat bullseye on your back the second you enter. Dealers negotiate vehicle deals every single day, but you've only haggled over cars once or twice. Now, even if you've haggled over cars 20 or 30 times, you're still not as experienced as the guy at the dealership that's giving you the numbers. And remember this, you're not making anybody do anything that they don't want to do. It has to make sense for you to buy the car, but more important, it has to make sense for the dealer to sell you the car for what you want to buy it for. And like the article says, they're probably better at negotiating you because they do it all the time. But if you know what to watch out for, you can avoid the most common pitfalls when buying a car. Here are more than a dozen ways you can get scammed at the car dealership. The Disappearing Financing Act. After driving home in your new vehicle, you get a call or a letter from the dealer informing you that your on-the-spot financing application has been rejected. Now you have to apply for another loan at a higher rate. This is considered the Disappearing Financing Act, and you can avoid the trap by securing outside financing before shopping. So here's a couple of things. You do sign something that understands that it is a spot delivery. But if you're sitting there with me, unless since 2011, the only couple of times I've had to have a client re-sign something is because something got better. And I've not had anybody have to give a car back, and I've not had anybody get a higher payment. Now, you're not reapplying for another loan. When you come back in, they already have that other loan secured. And if they don't have that other loan secured, where you know you're in trouble is when you pull into the lot and you park the car, and the next thing you know, as you're walking out of the car, you happen to notice your trade-ins pulled up. You happen to notice that immediately somebody parks a car behind your car that you're bringing back, because you are going to get yanked. You're going to get pulled out of the car. They're going to give you your trade-in back. There was no other way for them to get you financed. If you're by yourself, the easiest way to avoid that is to make sure before you leave that you know you're approved. When dealers sense hesitation, they'll sometimes try to force buyers off the fence by telling them that the deal they offered is good only for that day, or that another buyer is interested in the same car. This is an attempt to force you into an emotion-based decision. If you're not absolutely sure, be prepared to walk away and sleep on it. There are always more cars and other dealers. So I've had this instance before, and what they talked about sleeping on it, which you have to always remember, if it's a used car, there may not be another one. I had found a gentleman, a Ford Edge. It was 14 years old. It might have been between 10 and 14 years old. It only had 80,000 miles on it. Had brand new Michelin tires, and it looked like the back seats had never been sat in. So when I got to the dealership to look at it, somebody was test driving the car. And I looked at my friend and I said, hey, if they don't buy the car, call me. My client will buy the car. It's a done deal. He's already agreed to buy the car. Okay, Gary, but got to finish with these people. So those folks looked at the car, decided they were going to go grab something to eat, and they were going to go look at a couple other cars. Well, I guess at some point they realized that they probably should have bought the car, and the only problem was by the time they came back, my client was already buying the car. So the thing you want to remember, while you're thinking about it, there might have been somebody that looked at it previously and they've already thought about it. When it's a really nice used car and the deal makes sense and you're happy with it, you may not be able to find another car like it. And from the looking I had done to find this car for this guy, I didn't find another one, which tells me they're not going to find another one. But I do hate that, you know, if you leave now, the deal's off the table. And another thing that they scam you with, it's, if I could, would you? So as you're leaving and you weren't buying the car and the sales manager says to you, if I could sell you the car for this, would you buy it? Well, I'd have to think about it. And you get in the car and you drive around all day trying to beat that price that he just gave you. And at the end of the day, you go back to the dealership. And you go to shake the guy's hand. He says, you know, I'm going to take that deal that you offered me. And this is something that I did not do when I was a sales manager in a car dealership. I didn't like it, and it wasn't anything I wanted to do. And the sales manager would have a grin on his face, and he'd say, folks, I didn't tell you I could do it. I just asked you if I would do it. If I could do it, would you do it? Let me see how close I can get to that. Now, if somebody did that to me, I wouldn't wait to see how close he could get to it, because I'd be going someplace else that treated me nice rather than, and it was amazing to me how many people bought the cars. The low credit score scam. It's no secret that borrowers with excellent credit get the lowest rates on the best loans. What many people don't know is that unscrupulous dealers sometimes tell car buyers that their all-important credit score came back lower than it actually is. This means paying a higher interest rate and missing out on lucrative dealer incentives. The solution is to check your credit score with all three bureaus before shopping so you know your bargaining power. You don't necessarily have to do that, and you can't tell them the score. The dealership has to pull your credit. 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Dealer prep is a fee commonly tagged on to itemized bills that unsuspecting buyers are prone to giving just a glance. Often $500 or $600, the fee supposedly compensates dealers for extra labor they put into securing your vehicle. In reality, it's a hidden add-on. 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Negotiate to have the fee reduced or removed entirely. Now, that is not the same as a dock fee. 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Dealer prep, I've seen it in motorcycle shops and ATV shops because they actually put them together. Promising to pay off your trade-in loan. failing to. 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Now, it's very simple. Price of the car minus the trade value plus tax plus license plus dock fee and plus your payoff. I can't tell you how many people I've dealt with over the years that don't understand when they trade their car in, they are still obligated for the payoff on the existing loan. I used to laugh years ago when dealerships would advertise, "We will pay off your trade no matter what you owe." Well, they have to, but don't get me wrong. There are dealerships over the years that didn't pay off people's cars timely. People got 30 days late. It turned into a giant hassle. And this is why I deal with the people that I deal with. Avoid discussion of monthly payments. When dealers ask about your monthly budget, okay, you could nearly pay $10,000 more over the term of a 7-year loan than you would for a 5-year loan, even though the monthly payment was $400 for the same car in both cases. Never negotiate by a monthly payment. When only way to avoid that is for you to be able to understand, which I do, how the math works. Doing a bait and switch with advertised deals. Television is packed with car commercials promising juicy deals with 0% financing for a certain number of months. These commercials come with blocks of tiny, fast-moving print explaining that the deal applies only to buyers with excellent credit who have huge down payments. When most customers get to the dealership, they also often find the same car comes with a far less attractive deal for them. So what you have to remember, it's exactly what that just said. I'll never forget watching a commercial on TV, and it was talking about a $179 lease payment on a entry-level trim level. And at the end of the commercial, it actually said, payments based on this, vehicle and commercial was this. And it was about a $17,000 difference in the monthly payment. If you could buy a car based on whatever it says online or on TV, you wouldn't need my help. It doesn't work that way. I'm here to help you, and I want to send out a very special thanks to my friends at Mercedes-Benz of Arrowhead. Mercedes-Benz of Arrowhead is located at 9260 West Bell Road in Peoria, Arizona. 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
3: Welcome back to Your Car Insiders on 960 The Patriot. Once again, the easiest way to reach me is just pick up the phone and give me a call at 602-525-1370. 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Please leave an email. Please leave a number. 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I'm not selling you a car. I'm helping you buy a car. So here's another. They talk about rebates. Rebates are often used as incentives to help you buy the car. They come from the manufacturer and they're applied no matter what the price you pay. But here's what I'll tell you. They talk about if the dealer mails you a check. Since 1988, I don't remember any customer that I helped buy a car not apply the rebates to the price of the car. Now, if it's shown as a rebate and it comes off the price of the car, you didn't pay tax on it. If it's shown as cash down, you pay tax on the rebate. Selling useless add-ons. Deals make big bucks by convincing unsuspecting buyers that extras are actually necessities called add-ons. These upcharges are often completely unnecessary and almost always expensive. Okay, no rust proofing, no extended warranties, no fabric protection, and no VIN etching. Okay, I'm a huge believer in service contracts. Huge believer. If you don't want to buy one, you're not obligated, but please understand something. Everything that they offer, they should be offering to you. And all you have to do is say no, and then just sign the final disclosure that says they offered me all these products, and I don't want any of them. It's called the finance final disclosure. Sometimes deals will tell buyers who are on the fence they can hold the car for them as long as the prospective buyer leaves a deposit, which can range from hundreds to thousands of dollars. In many cases, this happens before loan terms are agreed upon. If a buyer decides not to buy or doesn't like the terms, shady dealers will sometimes refuse to refund the deposit. The moral of the story, never leave a hold deposit. Well, during COVID, a lot of car dealerships were selling cars that were in transit or in allocation. And some of those dealers wouldn't let you pay cash, wouldn't hold the car for you without a deposit, and wouldn't hold the car for you without running your credit. And I didn't deal with any of those dealers, but I know plenty of people that did. Roping buyers into a lease. Sometimes when a buyer balks at the loan terms, the dealer may offer to lower this monthly payment with no down payment required if the purchase is made immediately. The trick is the dealer switched to a lease agreement from an outright purchase without the buyer's knowledge. Well, if you can't tell the difference between a closed-end lease contract and a loan contract, you shouldn't be buying a car by yourself. I'll just leave it at that. Don't negotiate from MSRP. When you use the manufacturer's suggested retail price as a starting point, your vulnerable deals will try to wow you by knocking, say, $1,000 off. The problem is the MSRP is artificially high. Okay, well, the MSRP is not artificially high. The MSRP is what the MSRP is, and ask to see the invoice.

0: Now, the price the dealer paid for the car. Now, what you have to remember is, what are the incentives? What's the money for the bonus that the dealership sells? So when somebody tells me that the MSRP isn't accurate, the MSRP, if it's on the car and it has the VIN number, that is the MSRP of the vehicle. Now, when you get the invoice of the car, you want to just make sure it's an invoice, not a screen that was printed from the dealer. I'm here to help you. I understand how all of that works. The cosigner scam. Customers will not be able to qualify for financing on their own. This can lead to a manipulative, shady tactic by a car salesman to try to get customers to have their friends or family co-members cosign. The catch here is that the car salesperson will usually inform the cosigner that they're only signing as a reference to help the primary car buyer. If they can convince you that cosigning is a reference, you shouldn't be anywhere in a car dealership signing anything. A cosigner is absolutely 100% as responsible for the car loan as the buyer that he's cosigning for. Also, you're on the hook as far as the insurance goes. Trade-in fraud. There are too many customers who end up trading in their old cars only to be fooled by dealerships when it comes to a specific value of a trade-in car. Salesperson might lead you to believe that your old car can sell for only $10,000 when it can sell for a whole lot more when taken at wholesale value. At the very least, make sure you take your old car for a few dealerships to gain a firm sense of what the dealerships are willing to offer you. You can also hop online to determine what the market is. 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If you want to get a number that your car will actually be bought for, put your car into Carvana's website, put your car into CarMax's website. But remember this, be honest about the condition of your car, because if you're not 100% honest, when you bring the car in for them to see it, you might have a problem with the number they gave you. I've not been around odometer rollback my entire car career. 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There's a contact page. There's also all the radio shows. You do not have to get up at 6 o'clock in the morning on a Saturday morning. Now, trust me, I'm up at 6 o'clock in the morning on a Saturday morning because I got three dogs that make sure I'm up. And I don't answer the phone that early. If you leave a message, I will get back to you. I want to send out a very special thanks to my friend Joey Staples at Earnhardt Honda. Earnhardt Honda is located at 10151 Papago Freeway in Avondale, Arizona. 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
0: 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Once again, easiest way to reach me is just pick up the phone. Give me a call. It's 602-525-1370. The Your Car Insiders website has a contact page. I normally get back to people the same day. Sometimes it's the next day if you emailed later in the day. But the easiest way to reach me is pick up the phone and give me a call. Now, here's an exception to that rule about dropping my name. If you're looking for a pre-owned vehicle and you want to spend in that $10,000 to $15,000 range, I've got a really good friend, Anthony Reed. He owns Reed Motors, located at 2121 East Indian School Road, and his cell phone is 602-0721. And the reason that I'll use Anthony for that is that Anthony makes sure that the cars that he sells are run through a shop to make sure that he does his best to make sure that the car that you're buying is as reliable as can be. But I'm here to help you. I am not selling you a car. It's, you know, the joke that I always make, it's falling for the banana in the tailpipe. You remember that, Jeremy?
9: Yes, I do. Beverly Hills Cop.
0: So there are times when it's a salesperson that I don't know, or they know me, they don't know me, and they'll open their mouth in front of the client and they'll say something. And I won't embarrass the person in front of my client, but I will take them on the side and I will say, here, this is the only thing that you're going to do. You're going to take the customer, the client, my client, for a test drive. You're going to answer all of the questions about the vehicle. You're not going to talk to them about the pricing because you're going to have nothing to do with the pricing. If they start to ask about the pricing, and I've had that. I had met somebody one day at Arrowhead Mercedes, and on the test drive, the gentleman's wife kept asking how much cheaper could they buy the car without me. And my friend explained to them, you're not going to be anywhere near the price that Gary can get without him. And I made a pretty quick exit, and I invited them to do whatever they wanted, but everything that we've discussed up to this point is leaving with me. Okay? And I don't care what they did. I don't care where they bought the car. I know they didn't buy the car there, but you start to treat me like I'm a salesperson in a car dealership, I will be more than happy to leave. So there was an article from a couple of months ago. Why does it take so long to buy a car? Back when this gentleman was selling cars, a couple came in to look at a car. They picked out a dark blue SE with beige interior. They drove it. When the woman spotted a gray one with black interior, wanted to drive that one too. When we got done, they seemed to like the gray car. So we went inside to look at the numbers. After about a half hour of haggling, we came to the agreement on the price, and I asked the man who had been the chief negotiator to sign on the dotted line. At this point, his wife said she had seen a dark red car out there that caught her eye and asked, do you mind if we drive that one? I really don't want to add a third car to the mix at that point, but I knew if she wasn't happy, we wouldn't have a deal. So I said, sure. When we got done with the test drive, we went back inside and worked the numbers on the second car. Just when her husband was about to sign, the woman spoke up again. You know, I really don't think I'm happy with the red car. Do you mind if we look at the blue one again? What can you say? Finally, after our fourth test drive, we agreed to the price on the blue car and the husband signed the paperwork. The instant, he laid down the pen, he looked at his watch and said, do you know how much longer this is going to take? We really need to get back to the house. This taught me two valuable lessons. One, make sure the customer's landed on the car that you're going to negotiate on. There's nothing worse than negotiating on a car that you're not planning on buying. So what I always jokingly would say to somebody when I was negotiating with them as a sales manager, it's one of three things. You don't like the car, you don't like the price, and you don't like the salesman. And I used to always ask, why would you negotiate on a car that you don't want to buy? There are a lot of reasons, but it comes down to four things, three of which we'll discuss. I want to send out a very special thanks to my friend Adam Breen at Earnhardt Santan Hyundai. 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
0: Welcome back to Your Car Insiders on 960 The Patriot. I want to send out a very special thanks to my good friend David Garcia at Rodeo Ford. Rodeo Ford is located at 13680 West Test Drive in Goodyear, Arizona. You know, I see a lot of these things. So here are a lot of reasons, but it comes down to four things. So one thing that I try not to do is deal with the salesperson that doesn't know what they're doing. Salesperson is the shepherd of the entire buying process. Well, unfortunately, when you're with me, I'm the shepherd. I'm the one who runs the entire buying process. salesperson knows how everything works and gently guides the customer through the process of picking out a vehicle, negotiating the price, completing the paperwork, and delivering the car. Ideally, they do this in such a way that the customer selects the right car from them and never feels pressured, and everything happens in a reasonable amount of time. But salespeople are human, and sometimes we make mistakes. The customer may tell the salesperson they have a $400 budget, and an inexperienced salesperson shows them a $40,000 car, which could be as much as twice the $400 payment. Becomes a colossal waste of time for the salesperson and the customer. Gathering the correct information is critical. The salesperson enters the wrong info into the computer, wrong zip code, wrong address, taxes may not be calculated correctly, and the customer's payment could go a few bucks a month. Kind of little mistake has killed many a car deal. Now remember, if it's a purchase, the sales tax, if you're in the dealership, is based on the rate of the dealership. If you're leasing a car, or if you're having a car shipped and you never step foot into the dealership, the taxes are calculated completely different. So the one thing you want to always make sure is that the car that you're dealing with, you confirm that the car you're negotiating on has the same number on the paperwork as the car outside. Now, a couple of weeks ago, I helped somebody buy a car, and I'm looking at the title and registration application. Now, title and registration application will have the lien holder information, the buyer's information, and if the wife or co-signer or co-buyer is on, both of those people will be on the title and registration application. It's very important that you check the box for how you want the car titled. If it's one person, there's no box to check. If there's two people, you have an or title, an and title, or an and or title. So remember, the or title is the only one where one person has to be present to sign the title. If it's an and or title, you both need to be there to sign. Now, I was helping somebody buy a car, and I looked down at the title and registration application, and I looked at the finance guy, and I said, "Hey, did you realize that the people live in the dealership?" And he says, "What do you mean?" I said, "Well, look at the title and registration application. We'll have the customer's name, but the dealership's address." Now, if I would have missed that, they would have had all their paperwork done, and it would have been incorrect. And this is why I don't leave until you sign everything. Now, the other day, I did have to leave somebody. Now, he was going to the bank to get a cashier's check and come back. So I made sure that all of the paperwork was correct from his driver's license and his wife's driver's license, so that all he had to do when he went back was hand them a bunch of money in a cashier's check and sign some documents. Now, if he would have been financing a car and he would have been interested in a service contract, there's no way I would have left this gentleman at the dealership. It doesn't take half a day to buy a car. Now, what I will tell you is when you're buying a car and you're finished with the salesperson, you still have to go to the finance department. As soon as the price is agreed upon, the salesperson goes into overdrive. A lot of documents must be collected, driver's license for all buyers, proof of insurance, title to the trade. Customer needs to fill out a credit application. The salesperson has to get the car gassed up and taken to detail to be clean. Then the hardest part for many people begins, the wait for the finance department. Now, what happens sometimes, if you're in a car dealership on a Saturday afternoon and they have four finance managers working and they just sold nine cars, you're going to be there for a while, because sometimes the finance department takes longer than the sales department took, and there's no cutting the line. Now, there are times I'll go into a dealership, the finance guy will take all my paperwork, we'll go over everything, and he'll say, "Gary, I'll print everything up. You can go sign the customer up." However, if it's served up on a tablet or a desktop computer, we're waiting to go into finance. And this is why I avoid going to car dealerships, just like I avoid leaving my house at 7 in the morning. I don't like waiting for finance, and I don't like driving in traffic. 99% of the time when I help somebody buy a car, I shouldn't say 90, a lot of times when I help somebody buy a car, we're usually done with the whole process before the car's washed and gassed and ready to go. Now, you want to make sure that when you go over the car before you leave, you notice anything. Take care of it. Now, I was walking around a car the other day, brand new car, beautiful car, wolf gray, and there was a grease smudge on the hood of the car. Customer didn't notice it. Salesperson didn't notice it. So while they were looking at some things, I walked back to the detail guy, and I said to the detail guy, can I get a terry cloth rag from you and some light compound? I just need to get a spot off the hood of the car, and I'll have the salesperson bring everything right back to you. I'm here to help you. I am not selling you a car. And I'm laughing about this because in the last month, I've actually had two clients that showed up to buy cars with expired driver's licenses. And the one guy, we couldn't help because the license was expired and he hadn't renewed it yet. So he was going to the DMV the next day to get a driver's license. However, the gentleman that didn't have his license and found the license in his car, and it was his old license, he swore up and down he had filled out and he renewed his license. So it only took about 45 minutes to get through my service AZMVD to get a duplicate copy of his driver's license. Because he did renew his license, just didn't know that he didn't have it with him. And that's an important thing in buying a car. Another thing that's very important that I go over with clients is have your driver's license, have your insurance card, and if your credit's locked, please either unlock it, unfreeze it, or bring your passwords with you. Because not only can the dealership not run your credit, neither can the bank that's going to approve you for your loan. Now, if you're going to write a cashier's check for your purchase of your vehicle, a lot of times they won't pull your credit. They'll run an OFAC. Now, if you're filling out a credit app for an OFAC and they ask you for your social security number, ask them, why do you need that? You run an OFAC from my driver's license, not from my social security number. So here's another couple of things. You can't co-sign for somebody and not be on the title. Okay? Whoever's on the loan application goes on the title of the car. Another thing, if you're financing a car and you bring your trust documents with you, you have to make a decision. Do you want to finance the car in your name, or do you want to pay cash and put the car in your trust? And when you have your trust, they're going to require, because the DMV requires it, the front page of the trust and the back page of the trust. And it may not be the DMV that requires it. It could be the girl up in the title office, because she wants to make sure it's smooth transaction for you. Whoever's going to sign has to be there. If the husband's buying a car, the wife wants to be on the title, wife has to be there. So I was with a really good client, and I really, really like these people. And they didn't, the husband was by himself. And the next day, the wife called and said, when can we go back to the dealership? I said, what? She goes, I want to be on the loan. I don't want it in his name only. I want it in both our names. Not a problem. We go down. It was a longer drive than it took the 5 minutes to redo the paperwork. But always remember that certain things are dictated by the Department of Motor Vehicles. A 16-year-old cannot sign paperwork in a car dealership. Okay? Now, you can buy the car in your name. You can pay the car off. And once the car is paid off, I believe the 16-year-old can be on the title. I don't give that definite answer because I'm not 100% positive. But as I mentioned last week, I deal with so many more wonderful, nice people that the few people that I've encountered that I'm glad they've never called me back, or I'm glad I decided to not help them. Most people that I deal with through the radio show, through referrals, they're an absolute pleasure. I'm here to help you. I am not selling you anything. Easiest way to reach me is pick up the phone, give me a call at 602-525-1370. I was helping somebody the other day, and the salesman looked at me and said, "How long have you been doing this?" And I asked him, "How old are you?" And he said he was 22. I said, "Well, I had been doing it for 16 years before you were born." And he kind of laughed, and he said, "You know, this is the most fun I've had selling a car to somebody." I said, "Well, remember, you're selling the car to the customer, my client. I'm only here to make sure everything goes smoothly." Okay, I've got a gal right now that I'm trying to help, and she picked out a car, and she decided, and I knew this, she doesn't have a smartphone. Well, the car that she wants to buy has Apple CarPlay and Android Auto, both happen to be wireless. So we're going to have to figure out how much more she has to pay to get a car that has Apple CarPlay. I'm sorry, that has factory navigation. Now, I have Apple CarPlay in my car. I have Android Auto in my car. I don't think I've ever used either one because it's an issue with my phone, but the good news for me is my Dodge Challenger has factory navigation. On the 7th, I'm going to cancel my satellite radio because I like satellite radio at $4 a month, but not at $24.99 a month. But I'm not a salesperson in a car dealership. I don't like to be called a broker. I'm an advocate. I'm here to help you, and if you'd like my help, give me a call at 602-525-1370. It's the easiest way to reach me. It doesn't take half a day to buy a car. Okay, normally when you're with me, from the time we get to the dealership till the time we leave, I can usually get it done in about 2 hours, but I will tell you, if you listen to the radio, you know that's I like to talk, so sometimes we might get a little distracted, but the one thing that I'm not getting distracted on is your purchase. I'm not going to miss anything. I'm not going to let you get tricked. I'm not going to let you sign something that I wouldn't sign myself. Easiest way to reach me, it's 602-525-1370, and once again, I want to thank everybody, no matter how you listen to the show, that listens to the show.
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22: Hello and welcome to Purity Products Radio. I'm Jason Kam, and we have a very important show on a very sensitive health topic planned for you today. But let me begin by asking you three very key questions. First, are you or someone you love dealing with a weak or leaky bladder? Does the urge to go to the bathroom sometimes wake you at night? And lastly, does a leaky bladder keep you from doing the things that you love to do? Well, if you or maybe a family member answered yes to any of these questions, then you will want to hear about Purity Products' patented, clinically tested, evidence-based nutritional supplement for helping to strengthen your bladder and reduce the urge to frequently rush to the bathroom. It is a huge breakthrough. Here to tell us all about it is Sherry Torkos. Sherry is a pharmacist and longtime nutritional advisor to Purity Products. She's also written 18 books, including books on natural medicine, women's health, men's health, and a whole variety of nutritional issues. Sherry, welcome to Purity Health Radio.
23: Hey there, Jason. Yeah, so thanks so much for having me on the program. And this is such an important issue. Bladder leakage, bladder weakness, this is a very common issue.
22: Yeah.
23: In fact, according to the statistics, over 33 million Americans suffer with a weak or leaky bladder. People get frustrated with the lack of control, that urgency to run to the bathroom, the sleepless nights, and then also the embarrassment that can come with bladder leakage. You know, if you have an accident or you're out and you can't get to the bathroom in time. And you know, I'll say as a pharmacist and one who has talked to many, many patients about this, I know it's a sensitive topic because people will approach me in the aisles of the pharmacy and, you know, they're discreetly trying to ask for advice and guidance. Yeah. and some options.
22: And just to be clear, this is not just an issue for women, it's also for men, right?
23: Yes, that's right. And men and women both deal with bladder issues. I think that people often assume that if a woman has urinary issues, it's because of her bladder. But if a man has urinary issues, you know, the assumption is it's prostate related. Both men and women can have bladder leakage issues, especially as they get older. And again, I've talked to many patients, both men and women, about this issue.
22: Yeah. And look, people dealing with this issue already know the answer to my next question. But why don't you tell us, how are all of these men and women dealing with their bladder issues, with bladder weakness and a leaky bladder? What are people doing to help manage this right now?
23: People will often turn to the adult undergarments, the pads. I mean, in some pharmacies, there's a whole aisle devoted to these products. There's big yeah. money in this area. And if you have a leakage issue, then the pads and the adult undergarments, they do help to absorb, you know, the moisture, maybe a bit of the odor. But it's not a solution, right? It's not a solution for a weak and leaky bladder. It's just a tool for dealing with it when it happens. And,
22: right.
23: and there's also Kegel exercises. You know, women will be familiar with what these are, because when you're trying to tighten up your pelvic muscles after childbirth, it's a specific type of exercise you do, and it strengthens the pelvic muscles, the bladder wall. But these types of exercises, they can be hard to do, especially if you're older or if you have arthritis, mobility issues. Getting up and down off the floor can be a little tricky trying to do some of these exercises.
22: Yep.
23: And there's also medications that can be prescribed, medications to help with controlling the urgency and the frequency and all of that.
22: Yeah. So basically what you're saying is, obviously buying pads or undergarments can be very expensive, medications as well. Really, the implications here when you have bladder control issues is such a drain on our quality of life, right?
23: Yeah, exactly. You know, if you're dealing with a bladder leakage issue, then you know what it's like when you miss out on social events, even simple yeah. things like going to the grocery store, getting together with friends, or going to a concert or an event. It can cause worry. You know, you're worried about going out, worried about having an accident. And,
22: right.
23: you know, there's other issues too, and we'll talk about it a little bit more later on in the show. But the fact is that when you have that sporadic bladder leakage, it can cause disturbances in your sleep. to the point where some people that have a weak bladder or an overactive urge to urinate during the night, sometimes they're being woken up at night, maybe lucky if they get a couple hours sleep at a time. And this can be really distressing. The medical term for this, nighttime waking to go to the bathroom, it's called nocturia. And it can honestly just wear people right out, make you really exhausted.
22: Yeah, I can imagine sleep disruption really one of the biggest issues people are going to have when they are dealing with these occasional bladder issues. So many implications here in our quality of life, like you say. But I want to get into the product here that Purity Products has. It's called My Bladder. The ingredient in this is an absolute game changer for anyone dealing with these bladder control issues. Sherry, this has been 20 years in the making, 24 patents, 14 clinical trials, 7 international awards. So why don't I let you introduce our audience to this new product we have here?
23: Yeah, sure. You know, I was really excited when I found out about this product as well, because I know so many people that struggle with bladder control issues, weak bladder, and they're desperate for something that is going to make a difference. And My Bladder really is a breakthrough for bladder health because, as you mentioned, it's clinically studied. It's not a drug. It's a plant-based formula. And it does 3 very important things for your bladder. First, it can strengthen and tone the bladder. It can reduce the urge to go to the bathroom, especially at the night. Wow. And then the third thing is that it also helps your brain and your bladder talk to each other more efficiently, more effectively, so that they don't get their wires crossed and send you to the bathroom when you actually don't need to go.
22: And it's so fascinating, that third point you just brought up about how the bladder and brain, you know, talk to each other. From what I understand, sometimes the brain and bladder sort of send each other false signals. But what this product can do is help improve this communication, right?
23: Yeah, it's fascinating. It really is. It's extraordinary. As a pharmacist, I'll tell you, Jason, I'm always looking to see what's new, what's innovative when it comes to dietary supplements and in health. And when I came across the clinical studies, I reviewed the research on My Bladder, I was really impressed because not only is this, you know, provide meaningful results, significant improvements in the issues that people with bladder leakage face, but listen to this. The studies show as well that the satisfaction rate for people that are taking My Bladder is 84%. So 84% of people are satisfied. I mean, we don't see that very often in clinical trials for supplements or anything for that matter. So, you know, what we're hearing, the feedback from people saying that this product has really transformed their lives, allowing them to go out and do things they couldn't do before. When their bladder leakage issue was controlling their lives.
22: Yeah, I know it's not a miracle pill, but nevertheless, 84% is absolutely astounding. That means over 8 in 10 people who use My Bladder get results. There really is nothing like it for this issue. But why don't you run us through the results of the clinical research here so people can understand just how well studied this is?
23: Yeah, sure. So listen to these results. And this comes from a peer-reviewed study that was published in the journal Biomed Central Complementary Medicine and Therapy. Okay, so people who took My Bladder in this study enjoyed a 60% reduction in urinary urgency. 60% reduction, so that's the need to go to the bathroom. So we have a 60% reduction in this urinary urgency. Right. And that can happen, this urgency can happen either because the bladder walls are weak or because the bladder and brain, again, are sending the wrong signals. So 60% reduction there is huge. And then there were other studies on the My Bladder formula that showed a 75% of users were able to reduce the number of undergarment pads, underwear pads that they were using, some down to just 1 a day. Yeah. So that's huge cost savings. And it also makes life a little easier, right? Cuts down on the inconvenience that comes with constantly having to change pads and the undergarments. And another really exciting result that has come from the research is that there was an average 50% reduction in nighttime waking to go to the bathroom. So My Bladder users were finally able to get the rest they needed.
22: Yeah, I mean, obviously, these are very impressive results. We are getting incredible feedback from this product. Again, My Bladder from Purity Products we're talking about here. Really, we're talking life-changing results for people dealing with this unfortunate issue. I'm not sure what other options there are out there that are even remotely close to this, certainly on the supplement side. But what's great is you can start to see results in as little as few weeks, the benefits building from there. In a few minutes, I'm going to tell our listeners how they can put My Bladder to the test, a full 1 month supply, more than enough to see a noticeable difference. We're going to let you try it. It's a great offer. I'll tell you about it in a minute, so do not go anywhere. But Sherry, first, I want you to give us a quick overview of the physiology involved in bladder weakness and bladder leakage.
23: Sure. So there's two things that are happening here. So the primary issue is that the bladder just gets weaker over time. And this is true for both men and women. What happens is that just like any muscle in our body, the bladder muscle does deteriorate and weaken with age. And also, if a man has, say, prostate issues, that can press down on the bladder, which weakens the bladder muscles even further. And for women who've been blessed to have children, being pregnant and giving birth, that can weaken the bladder, sometimes a little, sometimes a lot. So women, I hear this a lot from women that have had children, and it's, you know, they're excited about the baby, but of course the downside is sometimes it's hard on the bladder. But the good news is that My Bladder can help to strengthen and tone the bladder, and it works for both men and women.
22: That's right. And it's not just that it's men and women. It's not necessarily only older people. Younger people can be dealing with this issue as well, especially women, like you said, who have given birth. Mm-hmm. This can be an issue for them. But Sherry, what is the second issue when it comes to bladder control?
23: Well, the other issue has to do with the nervous system. So we touched on this a little bit earlier when we're talking about signaling. So there's a nerve called the dental nerve, and it runs from your pelvic region to your spine, and your brain and bladder communicate along these connections, and they tell each other how your bladder feels, whether it feels empty or full. It also sends a signal conveying how much pressure you feel on the bladder as well, so when you need to empty your bladder. So what happens is that the weakened bladder, it sends the wrong signals up and down this nerve, and it kind of fools your brain into thinking you need to go to the bathroom, even though you don't. So this is why some people, they feel or they sense that they have the urge to go to the bathroom, and then they sit down, or if you're a guy, stand up, and you're trying to pee, but you really don't have to, and there's only a little bit that comes out.
22: Yeah.
23: So the good news is that My Bladder does help with this. It can help the brain and the bladder get on the same page.
22: That's right. Very well said. So basically, the underlying issues here are, one, a physical weakness in the walls of the bladder. And secondly, this communication issue you've described between the brain and the bladder. My Bladder, this new formula from Purity Products, shown to address both. It strengthens the bladder, and it sort of gets your brain and bladder communicating better, sending the right signal. And remember, at the top of the show, we started with those three important questions. One, are you or someone you love dealing with a weak or leaky bladder? Two, does the occasional uncontrollable urge to go to the bathroom wake you up at night and, you know, mess up your sleep? And thirdly, does a leaky bladder sometimes keep you from doing the things that you love to do? And if you have answered yes to any of these questions, then I am telling you that My Bladder is the ultimate solution for you. There is no other dietary supplement on the market that's even close to this. Over 8 out of 10 people who use this report that they get the benefits. We are going to prove this to you. If you are dealing with these bladder issues, you simply must try a bottle of My Bladder. If you're one of the first 1,000 callers from this weekend's radio show, we're going to send you out a full 1 month supply of My Bladder for just $9.95. 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I'm going to give that number out again a little bit later on in the show, but we've got a lot of ground to cover. We are talking with Sherry Torkos, pharmacist and longtime advisor to Purity Products. And Sherry, as we move along here in this important discussion about our new and innovative way to help people deal with that occasional bladder weakness with urine leaking and with an overactive urge to urinate, why don't I hand it back to you? And maybe, you know, for people just tuning in, could you give us a quick recap here?
23: Yeah, sure. So we know from the statistics that about 33 million Americans deal with bladder leakage. And I can tell you as a pharmacist, and I've been practicing over 30 years, I've talked to so many men and women who are trying to manage this issue. So if you're listening or you have a family member that you think of that is dealing with this issue, know that they're not alone. There is help available. Occasional bladder leakage, I know that this is a distressing and embarrassing issue. It affects your quality of life. And sometimes people feel isolated. They're afraid to leave their home because they don't want to be away from the bathroom or have an embarrassing accident. So, you know, I completely empathize. It's a tough issue. But the good news here is that Purity Products, with this product, this My Bladder, it can offer dramatic benefits to help strengthen the bladder, cut down the urgency to urinate, and help people reclaim their lives. There are 14 clinical studies backing the benefits of this product. With impressive results, we're talking about a 60% reduction in urinary urgency. That's the need to rush to the bathroom. Then there's the fact that 75% of people using My Bladder were able to reduce the number of underwear pads and undergarments they use. Some people down to just one per day.
22: Yeah, it's just a lot of people are going to be, you know, skeptical about this, and I totally understand it. So many people trying to manage this issue. This is a great solution, a plant-based option that has been shown to deliver really meaningful results. It's going to help people save a lot of time, a lot of money, and a lot of hassles. And again, what I love is 50% reduction in nighttime waking to use the bathroom. So less nighttime waking, better quality of sleep. Now, this isn't a sleep aid, but wow.
23: Yeah, exactly. Yeah, definitely. My Bladder is not going to knock people out. This is not a sleep aid. But the reality is that people actually should be able to get more sleep, better quality sleep, because they're not being interrupted by their bladder to go to the bathroom. I mean, I know how hard it is myself. If I wake up to go to the bathroom in the night, it's sometimes hard to get back to sleep. And if you're waking up 2, 3, 4 times a night, that can really do a number on your sleep.
22: Yeah, even if you could reduce it by just a little bit, it could be a dramatic improvement overall.
23: We are getting incredible feedback from real customers. These are real people that are taking the product. They're taking My Bladder, and they're getting incredible results. In fact, I was talking with a friend recently about his mother's bladder issues, and he gave me the okay to share this story here with you today. Mm-hmm. So his mother's name is Helen, and Helen had been dealing with bladder leakage issues for a long time. So her bladder was really getting in the way of her life. She wasn't going out playing bingo and doing the things that she loved because she was afraid of having an accident.
22: Right.
23: She was, you know, afraid of wetting herself. So she was, you know, really struggling with this situation.
22: Well, let's hear about the happy ending part of the story with
23: yes,
22: My Bladder.
23: Yes, we can't leave it there. We're not going to leave it there. So there is a happy ending because her son bought her a bottle of My Bladder, and after just 2 weeks using My Bladder, Helen found that she was sleeping for 4 hours at a time before having to get up to use the bathroom. So that was a dramatic improvement. Now, again, this isn't going to make people drowsy or it doesn't put you to sleep. It just makes your bladder stronger and improves the communication so that she didn't have that sudden urgency and the need to urinate that was waking her up at night. So the other big plus is that it significantly cut down on the number of pads and the undergarments that she was using.
22: No, this is great. Less urgency, less leakage, less nighttime waking, which is so huge. And as an extra perk, you're saving a lot of money too.
23: Yeah, yeah, exactly. And Helen also shared that she was so excited because she was able to return to the activities that she enjoyed before her weak bladder was getting in the way of her life. So she was able to go out with confidence, to go shopping, to be out with family and friends at events and do activities. And she said she's even playing bingo again. And that was one of her favorite

0: 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Here's Franklin Graham.
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2: So Sherry, we are almost out of time. And yet, like we said, 84% of people that use this formula say it works, report the benefits. It's going to cut the urge to urinate so people can really get their life back. And I know there are a lot of folks out there that can relate to wanting to cut down on using, you know, frankly, adult undergarments, people who want to be able to travel or just go out for dinner or visit with friends without, you know, having to keep an eye on where the nearest bathroom is.
3: Yeah, people with bladder leakage, they're always, you know, mapping the fastest route to a bathroom, knowing where, you know, they're going to have to sit to be close to the bathroom at an event. It can be hard. It can affect your quality of life. It can cause anxiety and worry and stress. And we want people to get their lives back, to enjoy quality of life and to feel confident and comfortable and not have to deal with all of these issues. So I think, you know, nobody wants to live like that, right?
2: Yeah. And again, as we're running out of time, this My Bladder product, 20 years of R&D, globally 24 patents, 14 clinical trials, including 4 peer-reviewed publications, double-blind research. This really is remarkable. But as we only have a couple of minutes here, Sherry, why don't you give us the bottom line on why people who are dealing with bladder leakage issues, this bladder control issue, why should they put this My Bladder to the test?
3: Okay, so the takeaway here, Jason, is that My Bladder is an innovative and an effective solution for bladder leakage. So we're talking about a formula that is award-winning. It's a patented blend of botanicals that works to improve bladder muscle tone, to strengthen the bladder, to reduce the urge to urinate, and it can even return people to the average number of bathroom trips they had in their younger years. So there are numerous clinical studies here. We're talking about solid science. And of course, we have lots of testimonials by real life users like Helen and John, who we talked about earlier. These are people that experienced dramatic, life-changing results using this formula. And keep in mind, the people that are taking My Bladder, they notice benefits in as little as 2 weeks. And it does build over time. So at 8 weeks, 84% of users are feeling very satisfied at 8 weeks. So just think about this. If you're experiencing bladder leakage and it's affecting your quality of life, you can improve your situation in as little as 2 weeks. Less leakage, less urgency, a better night's sleep. So I think those are some meaningful benefits. This is an easy to take product. It's just 2 small capsules a day. And as a pharmacist and someone who has looked at the science, the studies, I have a lot of confidence in this product. I know people who try My Bladder will be satisfied because it can really help them get their lives back, their freedom back.
2: Sherry, I've got to give out that 800 number. We are out of time. Thank you so much for being here with me today. I really, really appreciate it.
3: My pleasure. Thanks for having me.
2: Okay. 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
1: And I'm Shannon Estes.
0: Thanks for joining our show again, Johnny on the Spot, where we're going to talk about all things precious metals.
1: Yes, CMI Gold and Silver has been in Phoenix since 1973. 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
0: And you can also find us on YouTube by searching CMIGS. That's a lot of CMIGSs, isn't it?
1: Yes, yes.
0: So today, we have a really fun topic. Well, I don't know how fun it is, but one of the biggest common fears that we tackle every day is, what if the government takes my gold, or gold confiscation? And kind of like what Roosevelt did in 1933. So today we want to set the record straight.
1: Yes. Yes. We want to separate fact from myth and fact from fiction, because when making financial decisions, everyone deserves truthful information and not pressure based on fear, so they can make the best choice.
0: Yeah. So it's something we study a lot and talk about. I recently got this book that's called Saudi Gold and Other Tales from the Mint. It's not a great title, but I found it's a book that has all the documentations of what really happened in 1933, and none of the myth. And so it's a great book. I don't know if it's in print, but I think you can get it. I found a few copies, but I strongly encourage you to get it if you're interested.
1: Yes, let me give you the author's name.
0: Oh.
1: Roger W. Burdett. Saudi Gold and Other Tales from the Mint by Roger W. Burdett.
0: Yeah.
1: So, let's talk about this 1933, what happened in 1933. So, there was an executive order issued by Roosevelt, and this order required Americans to turn in gold coins, gold bullion, and gold certificates to the Federal Reserve in exchange for $20.67 per ounce. And this is where the myth of confiscation comes in. However, if you think about it, the Americans that did turn in their gold, they received compensation, so it wasn't really confiscation.
0: I guess, Shannon, that would be like us going to the grocery store and getting some groceries and paying with paper dollars, and then us telling our friends and neighbors that they confiscated our dollars.
1: True, because we did receive something of value in return for our paper dollars.
0: And I just want to mention that that order was order 6102.
1: No, 6104.
0: 6102. 6104? One of those.
1: 6104, I believe, yes.
0: Okay, I thought it was 6102.
1: Okay. So, but let's keep in mind, people are calling it confiscation, but people were compensated. And there are significant exceptions that are often overlooked. The order allowed people to keep up to $100 in gold coins and certificates at that time, which was about 5 ounces at that time. And at that time in 1933, that would have been worth over $10,000 in today's money. So it was not insignificant, the amount of gold items that Americans were allowed to keep.
0: Right. And there's also, you could keep, another exemption was you could keep gold for legitimate industrial and professional use. Another interesting one is that and this is, we'll get into, is that gold coins that have a recognize a special value to collectors that may be rare or unusual coins.
1: Yes, we're going to talk about that again in a minute. Now, my father, Bill Haynes, who started and founded CMI Gold and Silver in 1973, He's a true pioneer of this industry, and he wrote an article back in the, I believe it was in the 80s, about confiscation. It was titled Myths, Misunderstandings, and Outright Lies about this exact confiscation topic. He researched the actual regulations and found this phrase that Johnny mentioned of rare and unusual coins, that it was intentionally vague. It did not define special value as mentioned in the order or collector, or the definition of collectibles. The Treasury later clarified that collectors could keep up to 4 or 5 specimens of each date and mint mark, But originally that clarification was not in the original order.
0: Right. And the reason there's four or five specimens is because sometimes there was a $3 gold piece and sometimes there was, or a $1. But so there could have been different weights and values of the coins. But that vague, rare, and unusual coins phrase, this is where many people have capitalized on that phrase to mislead people. Some folks, they'll call it confiscation proof. You know, you don't want to buy coins that can't be confiscated. And they typically are going to sell those at bigger premiums and higher margins and higher markups. And they do that by selling you fear that somehow, some way, the government's going to come and break down your door and collect those coins. But of course, we believe in education, and this is why we're doing this show today, is so we can educate investors on the facts, and then you can make your own decision.
1: Absolutely. So Bill's research was clear when he did this article 40-something years ago. He learned that there's no federal law or Treasury regulation supporting the claim that certain coins are confiscation proof, if you will. The exemption was vague, and it certainly didn't mean that every old coin was suddenly safe.
0: Right. I mean, the biggest myth was that compliance was universal and enforcement was harsh. But the reality, Shannon, was very, very different, wasn't it?
1: Yes. Historical records show that the government collected only a fraction of privately held gold. And most of the estimates are that less than 20% was actually turned in to the government at that time.
0: Right. And it's significant to point out that the vast majority of the gold turned in was actually turned in before it was signed into law. And that's going to be very important to know. But the reality is the government didn't send the G-men to your house or your vault at the bank to clean you out of gold. They didn't have a list of people who owned gold. There wasn't some master list that they're after you.
1: And as well as that, prosecutions, I understand, were very far and few in between.
0: One.
1: Okay. One person who
0: wanted to be a martyr.
1: Okay. Well, that's talking about those lists. Let's talk a little bit about privacy. So today, when you buy gold from CMI, there's no government registry. There's no database of who owns what. The same that was true in 1933 is true today.
0: Right. I mean, we're not required to keep records, so we don't. We don't report anything. We're not required, so we don't. But you know, something, context matters. This whole gold turning in, it wasn't some evil plot to steal everybody's gold and wealth. You have to understand that the country back in 1933 was in the Great Depression. Banking systems were collapsing. And people were hanging on to their gold instead of putting it into cash or putting it back into circulation. So Roosevelt and his team, whether it's right or wrong, whether you believe it's right or wrong, they felt like that they needed to devalue the dollar so that they could stimulate the economy to get out of the Great Depression.
1: But this is interesting that a part of all this is that here's the kicker. So after collecting the gold and they compensated Americans for at $20.67 an ounce, the government soon after that, in 1934, passed the Gold Reserve Act, which nationalized all gold held by the Federal Reserve and revalued it to $35 an ounce, which is a 69% increase. So those that held on to their gold, they made out better than those who turned it in.
0: Right. Now we're not trying to make a case that what Roosevelt did was right or wrong. That's for everybody to figure out. We're not going to get into the politics of that. But by understanding what actually happened, it's going to make it easier, and you're going to be informed to make these crucial decisions today.
1: Yes, because these modern myths are very problematic. Many will tell you that certain coins are confiscation proof because of that vague 1933 exemption for rare and unusual coins.
0: So here's what really kind of gets me is this isn't a new thing that people are doing. I mean, your dad wrote this article. We were talking about it in the office. We don't know the exact date. We know it was before the internet. So it had been in the 80s. But back then, people were still selling this myth. He wrote it, and he actually mailed it to his clients. And I think you remember those mailers. Did he do them once a month or every other month?
1: Monthly newsletters.
0: Right. That was 40 years ago, and people are still doing it today.
1: Yes, I've heard the confiscation story my whole life because
0: Have you been drinking the Kool-Aid your whole life?
1: yes, and my father was the Kool-Aid maker. But I started over there at CMI when I was in high school. So anyway, that's exactly right. This myth has been repeated so many times for so many decades that many just accept it as fact. Because if you do your due diligence and you talk to three or four people and they're telling you all about confiscation, as a consumer, you think, oh, I've done my research and this must be the way it is. But it's not.
0: I mean, best we can figure that they do this for two reasons. And I think one is kind of nefarious in that they're just looking. Well, I guess it's not nefarious. They're looking to make higher margins. You can tell when they're spending a lot of money. It's a lot easier to make higher margins on one coin than selling 100 coins. And then the other one might be not so much, and that they just may not understand because, like you said, Shannon, this myth has been repeated so many times that people take it as fact.
1: Yes, and that's why education matters. So, and Bill made this point clearly in his article. Let me go on about these old U.S. coins. So the $20 Liberties, which we have some here for the video viewers to see, and there's $20 Liberties and $20 St. Gaudens. Please realize that these are not rare. Over 100 million Liberties were minted and 65 million St. Gauden gold coins were minted. These are common coins being sold at premiums based on the fact that they are non-confiscatable and based
0: according to the myth.
1: According to the myth, but also perpetuated by the fact that you want to buy non-confiscatable coins because of fear that the government's going to come take them. These are the same coins that they're saying, these coins are the same ones that were recalled by the government in 1933. So I don't understand why now all of a sudden they're non-confiscatable.
0: Right. Now these ones, just I might mention, they're in what we call holders. They're slabbed and graded. They're very nice coins. And bought at the right premiums, they are a great buy, for sure. But here's the thing. Let's say that they recalled the gold today. Do you really think that they're going to use the same rules that they used in 1933? I mean, so much has changed. So to think that they're going to use the same exact rule as 1933, I think that that's kind of ludicrous. I don't think it's going to happen.
1: That was 90 years ago.
0: Yeah.
1: The world has changed dramatically.
0: Huge.
1: Dramatically since then, since 1933. We've got computers. We've got digital records. If the government wanted to track precious metals ownership today, they'd basically just write new rules to be able to do it. So this idea of these coins being non-confiscatable is not based on today's reality.
0: Right.
1: Not even on 1933's reality.
0: Well, here's something that a lot of people don't know. In 1974, President Ford repealed Roosevelt's executive order. And that order number, I know for sure, is 11825. Now, in 1977, Congress then removed the ability that the president had to recall that gold, except in times of war. And, of course, your dad documented all this in that Misunderstandings and Outright Lies, which you can find on our website. You just type that Misunderstandings Outright Lies in our search bar, and it'll bring you right to that article.
1: Yes. So between 1933 then and 1977, the government could regulate the price of gold.
0: Correct.
1: Which it did.
0: The president could.
1: The president could until the until 1977 when Congress removed that president's authority to do that.
0: Yeah. So we get this question every day, and when people ask, can the government confiscate my coins? I tell them the government can confiscate whatever they want to confiscate. I mean, they got bigger armies and guns than we do, so there's no stopping that. But the likelihood of them confiscating gold, I think, is pretty nil.
1: Yes, because the economic situation today is completely different from 1933. We're currently no longer on a gold standard. Government doesn't need the people's gold to manipulate currency. They just keep printing more dollars.
0: And I don't think they even print it. They just change the figures on the bottom line. But in 1933, every dollar had to be backed by gold. Okay, today, that's just not the case. We consider gold another commodity. It could be like soybeans, wheat, coffee beans, copper, and many others, for sure.
1: Yes, and think about the politics. In 1933, very few Americans owned gold. Today, millions own gold coins, gold jewelry, gold ETFs. Political cost of a gold recall today would be enormous.
0: It would be catastrophic for whatever party did that, for sure. Regardless, if the government wants to raise extra revenue, they're not going to go after the gold market because it would be hard to find it. They're going to do much easier tactics. They're going to raise taxes on stocks and bonds, on real estate. The juice isn't worth the squeeze in the gold market.
1: I agree. And that brings us back to why people buy gold. Because they buy gold not because it's confiscation proof. Nothing is truly confiscation proof if the government really wants it.
0: Right. People buy gold today because it's a great store of wealth. I mean, it's been the same value for 5,000 years. It's been currency for 5,000 years. And I'm guessing if we're here another 5,000 years, it'll still be the same currency.
1: Absolutely. It's always been a protection against inflation, against economic uncertainty for the past 5,000 years. And that's why we focus on helping people buy gold at the lowest possible premiums, whether they're the modern American Gold Eagle, the gold maple leaf, or gold bars. The key is getting the most gold for your paper dollar.
0: So I guess the bottom line is you shouldn't pay premiums for confiscation-proof gold coins, because the reality is, Shannon, there really are none confiscation-proof. And the government's not going to confiscate it anyways because it's just not worth it, as we've mentioned before. But here's the thing, all right? And we can talk about this ad nauseum. The reality is we always try to educate, and we tell people that it's buyer beware. You need to do your own research on this stuff. If you don't do your own research, then it's kind of on you. But we're here to help. You know, you can get this book, or you can go on our website and see that misunderstandings and outright lies. And I can tell you that I have read this book, and I read that, and they align 100%. Your dad was 100% right when he wrote that article.
1: Yes. Okay, great. Thank you. So, as Johnny mentioned, you can learn more about gold investing through educational resources available through our online website at cmigs.com. 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And if you just call and ask a question, they'll be happy to talk to you.
0: Yeah. So when someone calls, what do we tell them? When someone calls and asks this question, what do we tell them?
1: You mean about confiscation?
0: Yeah.
1: Well, that their concerns are very understandable with all the information being put out into the precious metals community, and nobody wants to lose their government wealth to government action, no matter what type of government action it is. So we encourage people to look at the bigger picture and try to get the facts and try to see that there's more information out there than maybe what they were exposed to.
0: Yeah, we're not trying to tell people that you're crazy for believing this. I mean, this is a huge concern. This is giant. So we understand that, but we just want to educate you. The reality is if you are worried about the government taking what you have, well, gold bullion is a great hedge against that. It's portable. It's private. Nobody knows you have it. You don't have to, even if they told you to turn it in, you don't have to. They're not, they don't know that you have it. And, it's valued. Every country in the world takes gold for payment.
1: Yes. Yes. I think the biggest key takeaway is don't let fear drive decisions, especially important decisions about investment. And don't pay huge premiums for special coins based on a 90-year-old exemption. Focus on getting the most gold for your money. And many times that's going to be modern bullion coins. And sometimes you might be able to find those old U.S. gold coins at very low premiums, and they fit in nicely with whatever portfolio that you are building.
0: Exactly. You know, and don't put all your eggs in one basket. And I might just go back to just saying that, you know, we're here to help. We have the information to give you, but gold shouldn't, I don't know that many gold dealers will tell you this, but gold shouldn't be your only thing. You shouldn't take all your money out and put all your eggs in one basket. We really encourage our clients to diversify and spread it out. We think that but gold should not be ignored. We think that everybody should own gold.
1: And silver, yes. Yeah. And more importantly, work with a dealer you trust, someone who's been around for decades. And there are a few out there, like
0: absolutely.
1: Us.
0: Absolutely. There's some great dealers.
1: Absolutely. And someone who puts education before the sales pressure.
0: Exactly. You know, Shannon, this is why we've lasted for over 50 years. We build our clients one client at a time. We enjoy talking to our clients, even if they don't make a trade. We don't care. Our clients become our friends. They become our family. And I think that's the key takeaway is if somebody is pressuring you to buy something because it's going to run out or because the government's going to take it or any of that fear base, that's kind of a moment of pause, wouldn't you think? This is, you know something? Maybe I need to think about this a little bit more.
1: Yes. I remember a lady from Prescott called you.
0: Oh, my goodness.
1: And you talked her out of buying.
0: She was going to run down and pull every bit of cash she had out of her account. And I encouraged her to think about it for just a minute and take a pause. And she called me back and thanked me because the thing that was going to happen that night didn't. So.
1: Excellent. Excellent.
0: Well, so we just want to thank everybody for listening. We enjoy doing this. This is a fun thing. My wife and I, we work together. We live together. We eat together. We eat, breathe, and sleep this stuff together, and we enjoy it. But we just want to thank you for listening to our show. I know this is kind of new for us, and we will get better. But thanks for listening to Johnny on the Spot, where we decode precious metals and the market, and you can listen to us on KKNT 960 The Patriot and Salem Radio. Future topics, we're going to talk about where's all the gold stored? Where's it at? Where's the gold at? We have some longtime clients that are good friends of ours that we're going to bring in, and we're going to talk about and listen to their story. And then we have some market insights and much, much more.
1: Yes, the gold standard is going to be a very interesting
0: I didn't mention the gold standard.
1: Yes, because it kind of plays in with their topic today about confiscation. So, again, thank you for listening to Johnny on the Spot with CMI Gold and Silver, where we always have low premiums. So be sure to check our specials page on our homepage tab for the best deals. Remember, we've been here since 1973. We'll be here every Saturday morning at 7:30 a.m. Thank you for joining us.
0: And whether you're a first-time buyer or a seasoned investor, we're here to help you, to preserve your wealth.
1: Thank you.
0: Thanks for joining Johnny on the Spot on KK and 960, and we will see you next time. Hope you have a great week. 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
14: 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This product is not intended to diagnose, treat, cure, or prevent any disease.
15: Hi there, and welcome to Healthline by the fine folks at Purity Products. One of my favorite guests is on the line. We've got Chris Killam, also known as the Medicine Hunter, standing by now. CNN calls Chris the Indiana Jones of natural medicine because he's, well, constantly scouring the globe, searching for natural remedies. You may have seen Chris on the Dr. Oz show or maybe on PBS or CBS and also on Fox News where he does a health segment. He's been featured in the New York Times and also on ABC's 2020. Anyway, Chris is joining us today to discuss not one, but three of the hottest nutritional ingredients ingredients out there on the market today. Even better, he's teamed up with Purity today to give away a complimentary bottle to everyone out there in the listening audience. So do not, I repeat, do not change that dial. But first, a quick introduction. Chris Killam is an author and an educator. He's written 14 books. He's conducted research in over 30 countries. Again, he's been on with Oprah and Friends and Dr. Oz. Chris, welcome back to the show.
16: Thank you so much. It's always a pleasure to have a great conversation with you.
15: Now, most of us are super busy these days. We want to stay healthy, but quite frankly, it can be daunting, you know, with all the different supplements out there. Now, Chris, you've traveled all over the world learning about different natural remedies. So you really know which ingredients to look for. So tell me this, besides a good multivitamin and some fish oil, maybe a few other things, go into the three super hot nutrients you've been so jazzed about lately.
16: Well, I'm happy to do that. The three super nutrients, as we like to say, are a green tea extract, a turmeric extract called curcumin, and an extract from red wine called resveratrol. And apropos of what you said about my traveling around the world, I've extensively investigated these in their host countries. So I've been in the green tea plantations of China and India and worked with top researchers of this ingredient in those countries. With turmeric, I've been deeply involved with turmeric researchers in India and seen all of that. And with resveratrol, I've worked with scientists in Europe and also in California and Chile and South Africa, all of which are major red wine producing areas. So I've had the opportunity to investigate these things in the field, meet with the top scientists, and my conclusion is that green tea, curcumin from turmeric root, and resveratrol from red wine are remarkable health-enhancing agents that everybody can benefit from in a very, very substantial way.
15: Now, Chris, let's talk about these big three. And it's interesting that they're all found in our diet and all are considered superfoods. The green tea, the curcumin, the resveratrol. Why did you want to combine the three? There's always a method to your madness, if I can say it that way, because you combine these things together. You call it a real game changer.
16: Well, you know, when I look at these, there actually isn't a reason to put them all in separate products. They do go very well together. As you said, they're all food derived. So it's kind of like you can make a salad if you choose out of many vegetables. You don't just have to have a bowl of lettuce or a bowl of cucumbers. And while that's a little bit simplistic, the fact is that all of these are very, very rich in groups of protective compounds that are both antioxidant, so they actually protect our organ systems, so they maintain a healthy inflammatory status in the body. And this is really a big breakthrough. I also like the idea that people can get a concentrated supplement of green tea extract, curcumin extract, and resveratrol in one product with truly meaningful amounts of each one, mm-hmm. and not have to go out and basically buy a shopping cart full of stuff.
15: Now, let's dive into the headlines and the research, especially on this green tea, because it's absolutely amazing. I know in Asia they've been using it for thousands of years for healthy aging, but what are you seeing recently in the press? I know you told me the Nutrition Research Journal in its July 2012 issue revealed that green tea significantly increased plasma antioxidant activity and whole blood glutathione. Can you recap some of these headlines and tell me why you're such a green tea advocate?
16: Okay, what you just said about increasing plasma antioxidant activity is really critical. There are many antioxidants that people consume that don't actually wind up in the body, or they don't wind up in the body in any significant amounts. The green tea antioxidants, which we know are among the most highly beneficial antioxidants in the entire world, are very well absorbed. They improve plasma antioxidant activity. That is the blood concentration of antioxidants. So what happens is you get this great concentration of antioxidant substances, which are protective compounds floating around in the body and protecting the cells of your body, your organs, every part of your body from premature destruction due to exposure to environmental pollutants and things in the diet. With regard to the whole blood glutathione, when we take in the right antioxidants, and not all antioxidant compounds are the right antioxidants, our bodies produce more of its own super protective compound called glutathione. So you take in the green tea extract, you build the antioxidant activity in your blood, and you also cause your body to produce this enormously beneficial, very well-studied, very powerful protective substance called glutathione. So it is remarkable. This isn't something that most high antioxidant foods or supplement ingredients do, but it does happen with a concentrated, properly made green tea extract.
15: All right, let's switch gears and talk about this curcumin, which is number two on your list. And by the way, these three ingredients are all found in the new green tea combo formula. We're going to be offering a free bottle in a few minutes, but talk to me about the curcumin, which is spelled C-U-R-C-U-M-I-N. Now, most people haven't heard of it, but scientists and researchers know it's one of the most powerful superfoods on the planet. It can positively influence our DNA, maintain joint comfort, healthy inflammation, and more. Can you share some of the incredible headlines on curcumin and tell us why you use this? And we talked about this off air a few minutes ago, this patented curcumin with greater absorption.
16: Okay. Well, first of all, I think while people might not know the term curcumin, they may well know turmeric root, which is a yellow spice, and it shows up in curries, and it's part of the 5,000-year-old Indian Ayurvedic system of medicine. I've been studying turmeric and its derivative curcumin since the 1970s, and I'll say this right off the bat, that there are almost no plant materials in the world as extensively studied as this. A couple of thousand studies can be found in the scientific and medical literature. We know that curcumin is powerfully antioxidant. We know that it has a remarkable capacity to protect the liver, and the liver is our primary detoxifying organ. It greatly enhances joint health. So if people are experiencing joint discomfort due to overuse, this really helps to relieve that. And it's also what we call cardioprotective. It helps to protect the heart. It helps to maintain normal, healthy cholesterol. And one last thing that is really kind of astounding is that curcumin actually causes your body to produce what are called neuroprotective factors in the brain. So it causes your body to produce these agents in the brain that protect the actual tissue of the nerves and the brain itself. There's almost nothing else that we know of that does this. Specifically, the curcumin that you mentioned offers about 7 times the absorption of other curcumin. So when you take 250 milligrams of this stuff, you get about 7 times the activity that you would if you took, say, a comparable amount of another curcumin extract. So this, in my opinion, is one of the most life-enhancing, protective, totally beneficial substances on Earth, and it has just decades of scientific and medical studies to back it up.
15: Now, Chris, I know that we talked already about the green tea in the curcumin in your new green tea formula, which Purity is giving away for free today. But first, tell me about the third nutrient on the list, the resveratrol, which is super hot right now. Share with us some of the headlines and the science behind resveratrol. I know the French love it, but why is it on your short list?
16: Well, resveratrol is one of those remarkable compounds that I just sort of shake my head at how many different things it does. It is found in grapes, in wine grapes. It also shows up in cranberries. What we know about resveratrol is that, like green tea and also like curcumin extract, it's profoundly antioxidant. But more than that, it shows significant properties. When you look at some of the things in the body that happen during aging as a result of fat accumulation in tissue and insulin sensitivity, resveratrol helps to protect against those things. It's a powerful immune regulator. And you know, our immune system is responsible for keeping us healthy. It is remarkably beneficial for the heart. And this is why it's considered one of the keys to the so-called French paradox. You know, the French drink a lot of red wine, they eat a lot of cheese, they smoke cigarettes, and they stay slim and they have good cardiovascular health, which just seems completely unfair. But resveratrol appears to be key in that. And additionally, there is a brain benefit like there is with the curcumin with blood flow to the brain. So when you take resveratrol, you get brain blood flow. This means you get more oxygen to the tissues of the brain. So this is on my short list for all those reasons and for about a dozen more that would just plain take too long to explain.
15: All right, again, we're talking with Chris Killam, also known as the Indiana Jones of natural medicine, sometimes called the medicine hunter as well. Chris, let's laser in on how this wonderful formula that you created in conjunction with Purity Products. I know that Purity's been in business now for, what is it, over 20 years. They've got a top rating from the Better Business Bureau, and people can get a complimentary bottle of this green tea CR today. We'll give that number out in a few minutes. But first, Chris, before we tell our listeners how they can get their very own complimentary bottle of green tea CR, tell me this. If you wanted to buy this green tea plus the patented curcumin plus the resveratrol, I mean, you'd spend close to probably at least $75 for all three bottles in the store. And yet today, Purity Products is giving away a free bottle. How are they able to do this?
16: Well, you can consider it kind of a smart bet. And what I mean by that, first of all, Purity's big, but they're also very strategic. They know that if a person who's listening will pick up the phone, call in and get their free bottle, and it really is free, as in free, as yep. in it doesn't cost you money. 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
15: Chris, hold that thought. 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Okay, Chris, talk about some of the headlines just on the green tea that we didn't get to yet. I understand that dieters just love green tea because it supports healthy fat metabolism. Is that right? And what does the research say about green tea when it comes to weight management?
16: Well, this is one of the especially wonderful things about green tea. We know that green tea has thermogenic properties. That is, it has heat-generating properties in the body, so it actually causes your body to burn more calories. So when you eat a meal, you're going to burn more calories from that meal as a result of taking a good, well-made, concentrated green tea extract. In addition, it has specific fat oxidation properties. It actually burns fat. I'm not suggesting that you're going to lose 20 pounds in a week, but I am saying that this is going to help your body to metabolize fat more efficiently. over time, taking a green tea extract can help you to have a better fat to lean muscle ratio. So from a weight control standpoint, this is very good news. Additionally, green tea helps to stabilize blood glucose or blood sugar. And unstable blood sugar is one of the contributing factors to increased weight. So by stabilizing blood sugar, you have an effect on weight control and weight management. So it's really quite remarkable stuff. You need enough of it. We've got enough of it in green tea CR. It has to be the right extract. We've got the right extract. But the science is there for healthy weight management.
15: All right. Now, Chris, you say that with Purity's formula, it provides you with about 3 cups worth of green tea in each 2-capsule serving. So you get all of the green tea's concentrated benefits for energy, for heart health, for alertness in just 2 caps. Plus, you get the curcumin and the resveratrol, too. So it's easy. You call it your daily shortcut to better health. Explain this idea of a healthy shortcut and explain some of the top benefits as well.
16: Well, I mean, you could, for example, drink 3 cups of good concentrated green tea each day, eat at least 1 really rich curry made with a lot of turmeric root, and drink a couple of glasses of red wine. You could do that every day. Most people will not do that every day, but they still might want the benefits of 3 of the biggest superstar protective health-enhancing nutrients on the entire planet. So when I call this a daily shortcut, I'm simply saying that you can get in a capsule, in a good capsule, what you'd otherwise have to get by drinking a few cups of tea, eating at least 1 large, you know, turmeric-laden curry every day, and drinking a couple of glasses of concentrated red wine.
15: Again, we're talking with Chris Killam, the medicine hunter. Now, in this new green tea CR formula from Purity, it's really about the research. Share with us some of your favorite studies and the headlines on the curcumin that we didn't get to yet. I know this is one of your favorite ingredients for joint comfort and even for brain health.
16: Well, I especially like the liver protective, heart protective, and joint modifying properties of this stuff. The liver is our greatest detoxifying organ, and we know that we're constantly bombarded by toxins in the environment. In fact, blood studies show that newborn babies contain 200 industrial pollutants in their blood at the time of birth. So we need a functioning, super healthy, very strong liver. We might not think about our livers that much, but we need that. Mm-hmm. And we know that curcumin protects the liver. It keeps it strong. From a cardiac standpoint, it's highly beneficial for the heart. It's very good for maintaining healthy cholesterol and healthy platelet levels. And from a joint standpoint, we have innumerable studies showing overall improvement in joint health and relief and stable inflammatory activity, better joint mobility as a result of taking curcumin. I like the brain protective studies as well. You know, curcumin delivers all this, so I regard it as one of the single most important things that you can put in your body, and I'm very well aware that most people are not going to eat enough raw turmeric root to get the benefits that they should and that they can get from a concentrated curcumin extract.
15: I want to remind people that they can call now to get started with a free bottle of Green Tea CR from Purity Products. 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Call now. All right, back to the show. Chris, I don't want to get too technical here, but these antioxidants in green tea are classified as polyphenols. And they really are super powerful and well-respected by scientists. But in this green tea CR formula, there's more. It's got the green tea, it's got the curcumin, the resveratrol that we talked about, plus grape seed extract, bioflavonoids, vitamin C. Can you talk to me about this array of really super antioxidants and polyphenols that you've put in the formula?
16: Well, yeah, I won't say that we kind of went overkill, but I will say that we really, really developed an efficient, comprehensive program here. Grape seed extract contain a group of highly specialized antioxidant compounds that not only do much of what I've already described, but also enhance the physical integrity of tissue in the blood vessels and the skin. So we put those in there for extra boost in antioxidant activity, but also for a specific type of activity that isn't as much addressed by the green tea, the curcumin, and the resveratrol. The bioflavonoids enhance the overall activity of vitamin C, and vitamin C itself is one of the most important nutrients that we can possibly take in. So I would say that we were very, very thorough. You know, when we went through what could be in this product, we said,

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3: Well, I think if they bought high-quality products that contain these ingredients, they'd be into it for about $75 or so, possibly even $80.
2: Yeah.
3: So they'd wind up spending appreciably more than they're going to spend on the green TCR formula. And they still wouldn't get the grapeseed extract. They still wouldn't get the pine bark extract, the bioflavonoids, or the vitamin C.
2: Chris, what kind of results can people expect to see? What can they expect to feel once they start taking this formula?
3: I think that people will feel greater joint mobility and comfort. I think they'll feel more energy because these ingredients also help to stabilize and maintain natural healthy blood sugar control. I think they'll have more sustained energy throughout the day. And I would just suspect that people will have an experience of greater vitality. When you have a more highly functional immune system, you just feel more energy and better overall. It's kind of, you know, like those days when you get up and go, wow, I feel great. This is a wow, I feel great formula.
2: Now, Chris, the green tea CR, let me get this straight. It provides about 3 cups worth of green tea in each 2-capsule serving. Plus, you get the antioxidant equivalent of several servings of fruits and vegetables. Plus, you get the resveratrol and the joint comfort and brain function benefits of the curcumin. I mean, wow, all in one formula. In the last 2 minutes, talk to me about this shortcut to better health and why you want everyone listening to this program to call now for that complimentary bottle of green tea CR.
3: Okay. Fortunately, there's an immense body of science that has been growing steadily for the past 20 years, and it's really rich science now. We know that of the various plant-derived substances that exist, green tea extract, curcumin extract, and resveratrol extract are at the absolute top of the list of protective, vitality-enhancing, overall health-promoting compounds. There just isn't anything like these. They're in the green tea CR, CR standing for curcumin and resveratrol, product in meaningful amounts. 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You're just plain going to feel better, kind of more fluid and in that flow of good health.
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6: Hey, good morning. Hey, this is Jerry Whitmire with What's in Jerry's Head. Happy Saturday, guys. I'm here with my co-host, Mr. Colin Brides.
7: Hey, guys. Hey, guys. Man, we are so excited, as always, to have you here with us this Saturday. We're doing the third part of a three-part series. So if you haven't listened to those, you're going to want to go back and listen to them for sure. But stay tuned with us today, because you're going to learn some things that I guarantee you are going to get your heart rate pumping and get you super excited about retirement.
6: Yeah, absolutely. So we're here today on a three-part series. We're here with Ann Corrado, Mr. Patrick LeBlanc, and we're here with our chief operating officer of our registered investment advisory with JW Financial, Miss Andrea Whitmire.
8: Hi, everyone.
9: Howdy, folks.
6: And again, you can tell he's from Houston. Houston.
9: The Texas draw.
6: So, guys, again, we've been on a three-part series now, and we've been going through a lot of different things. And throughout the weeks, we've been getting a lot of calls, and people have been wondering about why doesn't everybody talk about this type of thing? You know, it's the stuff out there that we really want to know about, and you know, is planning. Am I in the right position? You know, a lot of different things. And then, Colin has been talking to a lot of these folks. And what are some of the stuff that they've been saying, Colin?
7: Yeah. The biggest thing that we get is, you know, people are watching what's going on in the news. They're watching what's going on in the markets, and they see these big companies that seem to crush it all the time. It doesn't matter if there's a war, if the gas is $10 a gallon, like they're crushing it. They always say, how do we do what the big boys do? We always get that. Andrea's shaking her head like, yeah, we're getting those questions all the time. And it's because they know some things and they have relationships in the financial world that we're not privy to. Mm-hmm. And so we always think, well, man, must be nice to be them. Well, today, if you're listening to it, that's where we have come in and really done our diligence. We started digging around, looking for options because, listen, let's be honest. The income portfolios that were put together 10, 12, 15 years ago for retirement are not working today.
6: So what you're telling me is a 70-30 portfolio or a 60-40 bond portfolio, like most people have, doesn't work?
7: It's not working.
6: Oh, like, gosh.
7: Yeah, no, seriously. And what's sad is those portfolios were, in my opinion, set up to fail because they don't adapt with the markets. They don't adapt with news cycles. They don't adapt to to the client's life. Life doesn't happen linearly.
6: Well, again, it's one of those accumulation strategies. You know, they're trying to do an accumulation strategy with the 70-30, 60-40. And we're talking about 10,000 baby boomers every single day listening right now.
7: Exactly.
6: Going into distribution. Exactly. That's a whole different, that's like a downshift, man.
7: It really
6: is. That's like driving a damn Ferrari and you have a gas and a brake going at a wall. Which one's more important, the gas or the brake? You need them both. And that's where distribution comes in. That's where you and Andrea and Mr. Patrick, you guys have been put together a lot of great plans over the years for folks. And we're just bringing it out right now because we really want you guys to understand this. May 21st, we're going to be doing an educational workshop. Call in, get your spot. We only have about 25 spots, 480-793-5924. Don't miss this event, guys. This is the thing that you've been asking for. You've been saying, hey, I know it's out there, but how do we do it? Colin just said, we brought this to you.
7: Yeah, so really, you need to be sitting out there thinking that there's innovation happening. You just probably haven't heard of it yet because it takes a while for it to go mainstream. Meanwhile, those that hear about it and are brave enough to go learn about it, they're the ones that are going to be ahead and implementing this into their portfolio. So today, we actually have Patrick with us because we utilize them as part of the income portfolio to do what the big boys are doing.
8: Yeah.
7: Like, finally, the doors are opening because I believe just what Jerry said, 10,000 baby boomers a day, the internet, all the information you can find, AI, it's teaching people. You folks are smart. People are smart. They're looking for it. It's just, where do you find the right information? And by us digging in as advisors and finding those doors where they're opening, it's made a huge difference in our clients' life. So today, you're going to be learning about what the big boys, one of the things the big boys are doing to get ahead without taking on additional risk and getting optimal returns.
6: Well, it's one thing, man, to know all the pieces, know everything out there. That's like the smartest guy in the world, you know, but the thing is, it's really utilizing how do you put it together? That's what retirement's about. You can know everything out there, but how do you put it together? How do you put this to use?
7: Yeah.
6: This is what Patrick's going to talk about today.
7: How do you coordinate all
8: what
7: that?
8: What gives you clarity, right? Right? How do you interpret this stuff? You know, where does it fit? What does it mean to me as the client is the question that you need to answer. So for us and even me, I get the question all the time. You know, I always say there's two things that I get approached on, or most advisors get approached on more than anything else. One is taxes.
7: Yep.
8: Okay. Show me how to not pay as much taxes. Show me how to not pay any taxes if you can. So tax strategies are always up there. I hear that constantly. And then the other one is, what do you have that my buddies don't? Yeah. Or, you know, what do you have access? They want access. People want access. And that's fine, because giving them that access and doing what we do at Ancorata, which is giving them access to structured notes, but at a very, you know, at a bite-sized level that they can actually, you know, they can invest in and they can participate in without feeling run over or overwhelmed.
7: Right.
8: Because our barriers to entry are so low, the $20,000-$35,000 strategies. So, you're able to invest in these strategies that all these hedge funds and endowments have been doing. I always said David Swenson's, and I think he just passed away a couple of years ago. David Swenson from the Yale Endowment, created the Yale Endowment model. You know, they've been doing structured notes forever. And prior to this, it's funny because I would bring that up in real estate. You know, I was in private equity real estate for about 13 years prior to this. Had enough of that. but I would always bring that up because those guys were also investing in real estate and REITs and things like that way before it really hit mainstream.
7: Yeah.
8: And it was something that was really reserved for that upper echelon, the style that they would invest in. So it's a reason why these endowments grow. It's a reason why these endowments are massive.
7: Yeah.
8: Is because of that, because of the fact that they go out and they find these things that are differentiators. Okay. They're not doing 60-40 blends. They're doing real estate. They're doing structure notes. They're doing things like that. So, we're a piece of that puzzle. And, you know, like I said, I think we do a really, really good job managing to deliver this to everybody, but at the same time, still giving you a little bit of participation in that good life.
7: Yeah.
8: Those guys at Yale. So
7: absolutely.
6: Yeah. If they can go through all the ups and all the downs, and, you know, they've got to have things that are in place that are going to be there.
8: Yeah.
6: You know, they can't have everything in the market. Like, wealthy people don't put their money where they're going to lose. I know this for a fact. 24 years of being in this field, when someone puts a dollar away, they want them to get back too.
7: Yep.
6: You know, and the average person is just going into the volatility and going into these different portfolios that have been around for the dawn of ages. You know what I mean? So it feels really good to be able to, you know, give a different decipher to people that we know is different.
7: Mm-hmm.
6: we know the big boys are doing it. And we're doing it again, like Patrick said, on a bite-sized level to where a lot of people can participate in this and you don't have the retirement that they would really want and deserve.
7: Yeah. So one of the things that you bring up, so, you know, again, going back to that topic of how do I participate in what the big boys do, you know? And so you just touched on one, which was college endowments, Harvard, Yale, billions and billions of dollars, right? Mm-hmm. But people could go, well, that's great because that money can sit there and just grow. They don't need all of it or whatever. But there's other industries that do need to have that certainty in, like, insurance. Talk about things like that, insurance companies. And
8: I mean, you know, and again, it just depends on what you're looking for as a client. Like, you know, on the annuity side, you have the guaranteed income.
7: Yeah.
8: You know, and that's backed by the full balance sheet of an insurance company. They have reinsurance, you know, the whole nine yards. On our end, structured notes are built rather than having the backing of, say, reinsurance, we're hedging against the market. You know, we're betting against somebody else. You know, it's options trading. So not to mention we have, you know, diversification among 20 to 40 different notes in every client portfolio.
7: Yeah.
8: We use 12 to 15 to 20 of the world's largest banks. We don't let any one bank get 25% or more of our total holdings. We'll start peeling back.
7: That's huge.
8: Because again,
6: that's big.
8: Banks never fail, right?
7: Oh, yeah, of course not.
8: Never seen that happen.
7: Of course not.
8: So I tell everybody, you know, I jokingly say this, but you know, let's say I think Morgan's got about 20% of our total holdings of our structured notes. And if Morgan were to collapse tomorrow, that's 20% of our holdings. So that's all. Yeah. You know, it's not 100. You know, typically when people are building their own structured notes, advisors are building structured notes. And I'll go into like the single notes, right? Building their single structure notes, they typically go back to the well. We're all creatures of habit,
7: right?
8: So I get it. But they'll go, you know, JP, JP, JP. They'll just keep building JP Morgan notes. And there's nothing wrong with that. I don't think JP Morgan's going to fail.
7: Right.
8: If it does, you're not going to be worried about your structured notes. I'm telling you, folks, it's going to be a bad day for all of us. But my point is, though, why even take that risk?
7: Yeah.
8: Why not just provide them with an agnostic approach to the banks and the issuers? I mean, if we're using all AA rated investment grade or higher, I mean, at the end of the day, that's as good as you can get. You can't guarantee anything, but I can tell you, hey, we work with the world's largest banks. You know, we're doing business with the world's largest banks, the largest issuers of structured notes. We're diversifying you among 20 to 40 notes.
7: Yeah.
8: And we've kicked off about 12% net of fees since inception with daily liquidity. I mean, I don't know of anything else out there that works like that.
7: So you're saying,
6: say that again.
7: Yeah. I was going to say, so you're saying 12%. That's got to be your most risky portfolio, right?
8: No. This is our fixed income. This actually sits at Schwab in fixed income. So its risk score is lower than the ag bond.
7: Say that one more time, because when we say it sits at Schwab in the fixed income, like that comes after a lot of scrutiny.
8: Oh, absolutely.
7: Right.
8: And, you know, especially to get fixed income.
7: Yeah.
8: You know, so fixed income, you got to hit certain parameters on risk and things like that for them to even define you as that. So for us, you know, being a fixed income option was huge for us. We're not just, you know, in the bucket of alternatives, right?
7: Yeah.
8: Because that's where you end up. If you're building weird stuff, you know, that nobody's heard of before, they're like, oh my God, there's the alternative.
7: Yeah.
8: You know, oh, there's the guy that sells toilet seats in a fund. No.
7: Yeah.
8: But I mean,
6: in their garage.
8: Yeah. Exactly. Precious artwork. So what ends up happening is you end up in the fixed, you end up with the alternatives bucket, which the alternatives, there's nothing wrong with alternatives. I mean, I worked in that space for almost 20 years and it's just, but the level of scrutiny, the level of risk.
7: Yeah.
8: Because again, you're taking on the risk knowing that, hey man, I'm investing in this. This is the payoff. There's the risk. Well, with us, you know, what we tell people is, hey, you're getting 3 to 4% in your bond allocation.
7: Yeah.
8: If you're still doing a bond allocation.
7: Right.
8: So you're getting about 3 to 4%. Let us juice that up to 7, 8, 9 by adding double digits onto your return on that bond portfolio.
7: Yeah.
8: Right.
7: Yep.
8: So if I can take your bond holdings from 3-4% to 7, 8, 9, man, what does that do for retirement? Holy cow.
7: It's huge.
6: So what you're saying on this is, you know, the 70-30, 60-40 that Colin and Andrea work with every day, you know, this is a really good bond replacement.
8: Yeah, absolutely. And I think that's where it fit. I mean, structured notes are a bond issued by a bank. So, I mean, it fits
6: but it's,
8: that.
6: It's not the traditional sense is what you're saying. So people, when you say juice up, if somebody has a retirement plan or they're going in and a lot of people I see, you know, from, you know, in their 60s, they work so hard, they don't want to lose anything.
8: Yeah.
6: The number one concern is running out of money, but most people will run and put money, like I say, quote me if I'm wrong here, they put it into bonds or money markets or, you know, things like this that are making really nothing, right?
8: Well,
6: inflation's higher than what they're making.
8: Interestingly enough, one of the biggest lies we were ever told growing up was bonds are safe. They're safe. They're not doing it. I mean, they are, but they can still lose value. They can still lose money.
6: So, well, especially they're interest rate sensitive.
8: Well, absolutely. Yeah. So, and then you factor inflation in. You know, most of them are just barely keeping up. So
6: Andrea has a saying, she says in the office, that people that are in fixed type funds will go broke safely. Is that what you're saying?
8: Yes. Oh yeah. There's no better way to go broke than safely. Let me tell you.
7: Exactly. So let's talk about that though. So if you're out there listening, we're talking about, okay, what do the big boys do?
8: Yeah.
7: Can we get in? How do we do it? We're explaining to you that there is an avenue for that. We're talking about that the risk score is right up there with the aggregate bond, right?
8: Below the aggregate bond, sir.
7: So they're below. My bad. So below the aggregate bond, that's verified by a third party valuation company. Yeah. So, but there's got to be a catch, right? So you probably have the money locked up forever. They can't touch it. All those good things,
8: firstborn,
7: right?
8: You know, those.
7: All the standard things, right?
8: Like the standard.
7: This is something, explain to me again, big boys. They're not going to lock their funds up forever. They want to have access to it in case they see a better opportunity. Talk about access to funds, monthly PALs, things like that.
8: Yeah, absolutely. So when you invest with us, you're investing in a basket of structured notes that's managed actively, which means we're watching these things daily. So if we see something getting real close to barrier, and we can go into all these terms. We'll discuss all of this on the 21st at the event. So we'll dive. We got slides. We'll show you guys some examples of active managed structured note funds and show you all our numbers and performance. But just for time's sake, you know, essentially what would happen is you invest with us. You don't have to bring $500,000 to the table.
7: Yeah.
8: You know, first and foremost, I mean, that'd be the biggest barrier, I think, to entry in the structured note world, traditional structured note world. Would be, man, you got to have some cash. You better sell some baseball cards or something. But so you got to have a lot.
7: Pokemon cards.
8: Yeah, Pokemon, whatever the kids are doing these days. But like, so you, I mean, you have to have capital.
7: Yeah.
8: I mean, just like in real estate. Mm-hmm. I mean, think about real estate. You know, oh, I want to invest in real estate. Okay, well, how? Well, you can go buy the property if you got the cash.
7: Yeah.
8: Or you can invest in a fund. And what a fund does, it allows you to participate, but it kind of spreads the risk around among all the holders. And it also gives you just a little exposure to whatever the asset class you're investing in. So for us, we took that same mindset and applied it to structured notes. Okay, so what if we did it this way? You know, and I think it's important that companies have a why you're doing it before they do something. Yes. Because rather than try to cram the square peg in the round hole, we knew exactly who we were when we started this thing. Yes. I mean, we're trying to, and honestly, for your clients out there, it wasn't about the clients. It was about the advisors. Man, how can we reduce the risk and exposure with structured notes to our advisor partners? Because it's really frustrating in managing your own structured note portfolio.
7: Yeah.
8: So that's where we came from first and foremost. And it just so happens that we're just rocking, you know, like I said, doing double digits with risk lower than the ag and daily liquidity. I mean, you can just go down the list.
7: Wait, so say that daily liquidity.
8: Daily liquidity, risk lower than the ag bond. And then we're doing double digit. We're 2-3x in the ag bond.
7: And if we're looking at this as a part of, to use your term, juicing income, right? We want to juice that income.
8: That's it.
7: How often do you guys pay out?
8: We pay out monthly. So there's a monthly pay. As you get deployed into our strategy, you know, we start deploying your capital in the strategy. And as we start buying notes for you, you know, we're a third party money manager. So as we start buying notes for you, the income will start coming in immediately that next month, you know, depending on when the note pays. Our notes pay monthly. There's some that pay quarterly. There's some that, you know, but we use 96% monthly payers. Once in a while, we'll have a note that pays quarterly. But if we buy that, it's because for good reason. It's
7: so usually one. So they have to be patient the whole quarter.
8: Clients need to be patient. I know.
6: Yeah, guys. If you guys are listening to this right now, you know, daily liquid, it's an add-on to your current portfolio. It's juicing it up, just like he's saying. Hey, guys, don't hesitate. Give us a call, 480-793-5924. Get on that dinner educational workshop that we're doing. It's going to be May 21st. You know, you guys can't really afford to miss this. You know, it's your responsibility to take control of your retirement today. And again, Andrea, Colin, Patrick, myself, we're here giving you the education and we're giving you the footsteps to do this. May 21st, 480-793-5924. Get on before it's too late, because you're going to just say, I told you so.
7: Yeah.
10: And Patrick, I know that we're going to go over this on May 21st, but what are the other strategies that Andrew has?
8: Yeah, great. So our fixed income, the one I've primarily been talking about is, you know, kind of our flagship strategy. We have the most AUM in that strategy. But we have five more. So that's part of our moderate portfolio, which you have fixed income and anchored growth, which Andrea is a fan of. And it's my favorite too, to be honest. Yeah. So you have anchored growth and fixed income. Those are moderate portfolios. Those are targeting between 10 and 15% a year net of fees. Okay. With daily liquidity, both those strategies. It's just about whether the client needs growth versus income. Yeah. Right. Then we have our, if we go over to the other side, down the risk tolerance, we have our broad-based indices strategies. Now, those are going to be between 7 and 9% roughly, you know, high singles, but minimal, if any, volatility there. Yeah. So not a lot of movement. Nothing wrong with that. Vanilla ice cream, if that's what you're looking for, we have that
6: That's what
8: too.
6: We do a lot of.
8: Yeah.
6: You know, 24 years we've built, and the families, they love us for things. I tell people, if you make anywhere from 4 to 6%, you're doing great.
7: Yeah. Yeah.
6: So when we met Patrick, we juiced.
7: We juiced.
6: We call him the juice weasel.
8: That's it, baby.
6: But, I mean, so we're doing a lot of good things for folks with these.
8: It's just creating better outcomes for our clients. I mean, that's what we're here to do.
6: Right? Well, exactly. Like when a client walks in, again, we have a three-step process. We're going to go through this, and we're going to identify whether they're going to be in the vanilla. You know, are they going to be in the rocky road? You know, we're really, really scrutinized on this type of stuff. And you hear us on the air having fun. But when you meet with us, this three-step process, we're not going to skip a beat. And you're going to be happy we did.
8: Yeah. And I think it's an important thing to say. Even, you know, again, we're still an investment. You know, this is an insurance, right? So we've had losses. And please, you know, sit down when I tell you the losses in our fixed income. So our fixed income strategy, you know, again, we have notes that don't work out.
7: Yeah.
8: It's just a reality of the space. But remember when I told you your $100,000, for example, is in 20 to 40 notes. So we've lost a grand total of 0.03% since inception.
6: What's the stock market doing today? If you look at pulled up the chart right now, point what?
8: 0.03.
7: Oh, since inception, not this year.
8: Since inception. So it's pretty rare that we do lose in those strategies, those conservative strategies. Now, on the other hand, our third bucket of strategies are aggressive.
7: Yeah.
8: Okay. Got a lot of stocks in there. You know, we pick individual stocks. We have people watching these every day. The other side of that is one of the reasons we're able to mitigate the loss is because of the active management.
7: Yeah.
8: It doesn't happen without Caleb and his team getting after it and dumping notes that we feel like aren't going to work out, or man, that thing's up 30%. Let's sell that puppy. Just capture those gains and get out of there. So for us, it's the active management, I think, that sets us apart. But on those aggressive strategies, I mean, we've had some losses in those strategies. You know, I tell everybody, beware of the person that tells you they're batting 1,000.
7: Yeah.
8: Let me tell you. And that's where usually you see them in the news in a courtroom one day or a bunch of windbreakers busting through the doors, the FBI windbreakers. So I always say nobody bats 1,000 in this, and that's okay. It's just, how do we respond and mitigate the risk?
7: Yeah.
8: Because there's risk everywhere. Yeah. How do you mitigate it?
7: Yeah.
8: And with our aggressive strategies, we do it, you know, when we're picking individual stocks, we're doing that with literally the act of trading. Because I always tell this story. You could have the best strategy in the world, and then a CEO hugs up on his HR director at the Coldplay concert, and all of a sudden that company's in the tank.
7: Yeah.
8: I mean, literally, there's no amount of research that your investment team could do to avoid that.
7: Yeah.
8: So for me, if people are willing to live with that, the very rare cases of those catastrophic losses, right? That's our fixed income, where we usually don't miss, but when we do, it's like, can't see that coming.
7: Yeah.
8: You know, can't see her kissing up on her CEO.
7: Right. So, yeah.
6: Thanks, more Chris macroeconomic Martin. Type of things.
7: Yeah. So one of the things, so let's go back. So people ask us, hey, how do I participate like the big boys? We just went through that. We talked about the availability and the liquidity, the risk. How do you, you know, how to increase your income without it, more risk? But the big thing I want to point out too is on the 21st, because of the relationship we have with Ancorado, you listening have the opportunity to come in and ask questions directly to the people managing these. You have the opportunity to come and shake hands, look their eyes. For me, being from a small town, there's something about a handshake and looking at someone in the eyes to know that they're real or not. That's how we run our operation. So the fact that we're able to, and you guys are gracious enough to be here with us, and we so appreciate it. But to not only that, to talk to the people that show up at that event on the 21st is going to be huge for them, because you can listen to this and it's, and you're thinking about it and going through it. But when you come and see it in person and live, there's something to that experience that they're going to get it. And now what does that do for you in your retirement? If you're out there listening, what does that do for your family, your friends, the other people that need to maximize their retirement? It's worthy of your time. Yeah. Treat it like a doctor's appointment. Again, give us a call, 480-793-5924. I guarantee you those seats are going to go fast. Some are already gone, just so you know. We don't know what's happened while we're recording this show, so don't hesitate. Clear your calendar just like you would for a doctor's appointment or something. What is your retirement worth to you? What if this could happen? Because here's what I'll tell you. You can always go back to doing what you're doing right now. But what if? Yeah. What if this could, quote unquote, juice your retirement?
8: Oh, yeah. Right, well, and I tell you what, we're actually, my president is coming out with us.
7: So
8: you'll get to actually be in front of the leadership, the guys that created this and started the distribution and built this idea and manage it. So I think that's super important. It's one thing to hear from me, but it's another to hear from people that are actually ownership in the company and talk a little bit. And what I love about him is, you know, he talks about the why a lot, because I think the why is what again separates us from those robo advisors, you know, that connection, that clarity, that purpose, our vision of what we're doing. So the president will be out there on the 21st. You got to come out.
10: Yeah. So this is like almost meeting Steve Jobs, right?
8: Oh man. Like he's way cooler than Steve Jobs.
6: Hey, so if you're 5 years before retirement, 5 years after in retirement as of right now, come on out, guys. 480-793-5924. Grab your spot. You know, come out here, enjoy it with us. And again, it's a real privilege to be able to have this type of service working with our company. You know, and the things that we're doing, you guys can identify the things that we're doing.
8: Yeah.
6: And you say, hey, man, we are a good fit. We're a good partner. And you don't partner with everybody either.
8: No. And that's an important thing. So I've made it a point, really my whole career is to work with independent advisors. And the reason I'm passionate about working with independent advisors is because they will do the work. Yeah. They'll go out and they'll find the solution. You know, if there's something, had clients heard this on a radio show and approached their Merrill guy or someone else, they're probably not getting this. If you guys remember way back, oh man, this is way back, dating myself here. I was on the desk at a company and they were talking about Social Security.
7: Yeah.
8: And I'm like, man, everybody is talking about Social Security. I was young in the business. Everybody, this is early 2000s. Everybody's talking about Social Security. I'm like, why? And the simple answer from the guy who ran our firm at the time goes, because nobody else is.
7: Yep.
8: And that's what inevitably happens where things catch fire and you're like, man, this is a great idea. Well, nobody was talking about it because the access or, you know, whatever it was. So by going out and me working with independent advisors, I know that they're actively working on their client's behalf because they're engaging someone like us. Hey, man, you guys got something good here. Let's talk.
7: Yeah.
8: You know, it may not always be a fit, but I think, you know, the doors shut a lot quicker at those big shops. Yep. You know, again, we work with all independent RIAs. Yeah. So we're not doing the Merrill and all that stuff. So we're working with all independent RIAs that are servicing their clients directly. You know, not through an app, not through a
6: robo.
8: You know, not through a old Target AI. Life Fund and CN 30 years, you know, that kind of things, because as we all know, things change. That is the one constant. And you guys staying on top of the forefront of this industry is what's going to keep, you know, keep people happy, keep people retired.
7: Yeah. Well, I'm glad you clarified that, Patrick, because when you said this will date you and then you started talking Social Security, I thought you were going to say, I was there when Social Security was invented. Yeah. I was going to say, man, like, tell us, what was that like? You know?
10: Hey, did you have to put two rocks to start fire?
8: When we went off the gold standard, that was a bad memory.
7: Yeah,
8: man.
6: 1971.
7: There you go. Well, no, we do appreciate that. And again, if you've always wanted to participate in what the big boys do and increase your income without increasing risk, this is your opportunity. Don't miss it. Come be with us. Call in 480-793-5924.
6: Yeah, get an education. You know, you really got to take this serious. You know, you have one chance to retire. You might as well do it right. You know, it's something out there. It's going to be education for you. You never heard it before. And just see if it fits your portfolio. You know, we're all good people. We work here at JW Financial. We don't bite that hard. But, you know, we really take care of the folks. And we take it seriously when you come through. We have a three-step process and look forward to be able to sit down and meet with you. And, again, we're on here every Saturday. We've been here for a number of Saturdays. So, you know, a lot of the clients have been telling us, hey, you've been saying this phone number too fast, you know, and, you know, so things like that. You can always go to jwfinancialconsulting.com. And click on that. We have a plethora of radio. Just hit the radio button. It's going to pull up about 100 shows here. We have different types of trainings on there. Again, this is not our first day doing this. 24 years deep, you know, in this type of thing. And we're not going to change. We're not going to stop. And we're going to help more and more of you. So I want you to start dreaming out there. I want you to put this dream together. I want you to start thinking about, what am I going to do? What am I going to do? Where are my trips going to be? Are the grandkids I'm going to see? Everybody's different. Everybody has a different walk of life. But guess what, guys? May 21st, you better be there. 480-793-5924. Let's make dreams happen.
7: Yeah, and Patrick, thank you for being with us.
8: Hey,
7: it's been a fun
8: it's
7: series.
8: Been fantastic.
7: Super educational. We're fortunate and blessed to call you a friend, and we're happy to have you as part of the family.
8: Appreciate it, guys. Keep doing the good work, really.
6: For sure.
8: Keep doing the good work. You guys are helping a lot of people.
7: All right, so that has been the end of the three-part series. We're so excited. We look forward to seeing you May 21st. Please make it a point to be there. I promise you it'll be worth of your time. And have a great weekend. Enjoy your week.
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16: Breaking news at Town Hall. I'm Bob Agnew in Washington. Donna Warner reports that a key Islamic State figure has been killed in Nigeria.
17: President Donald Trump says that U.S. and Nigerian forces have killed the second in command of the Islamic State group globally. Trump says on social media that Abu Bakr al-Minuki was also a leader of IS in Nigeria and was killed in a mission carried out on Friday. Al-Minuki was considered a key figure in IS organizing and finance, and one U.S. official says he had been plotting attacks against the United States and its interests. Nigeria's president confirms the joint operation. I'm Donna Water.
16: The Supreme Court has rejected Virginia's bid to restore a congressional map that would have given Democrats a big advantage for picking up four additional seats in the closely divided House of Representatives. Meanwhile, RNC Chairman Joe Gruner says he's confident about Republican prospects in the upcoming midterms.
18: We're just executing the plan that we laid out, and this is all expected. But yes, you know, for a while there, it looked like we were getting kicked in the shins in a lot of ways, but we're slowly doing what we need to do to prepare for these upcoming midterms. And I think now more than ever, we have a chance to defy history.
16: Gruner spoke with the Salem Radio Network. The ultra-wealthy now have one more reason to think about leaving New York City.
19: Governor Kathy Hochul and Mayor Zoran Mondani are backing a levy on New York City second homes worth $5 million or more. Critics, including real estate agents and economists, warn the move could chill the market and hurt middle and lower income residents. Even the New York Times has reservations, pointing to London's experience as a cautionary tale for New York. There, similar taxes cut prices and tax revenue. Ken Lorman reporting.
16: More from townhall.com.
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0: Welcome to Breaking Battlegrounds. I'm your host, Chuck Warren, with my co-host, Sam Stone. Today, our first guest is Congressman Dusty Johnson from the great state of South Dakota. Dusty's one of our favorite members, and he is also now running for governor of South Dakota with a primary on June 2nd. Congressman, welcome to the show.
1: Thanks for having me.
0: So, in the news, as all things Trump world every day, he dominates when you wake up in the morning. He's in China. They're talking about a lot of things. Of course, China hits on Taiwan, which is all the national press wants to focus about. But, you know, we got political prisoners. We have rare earth minerals, things of that nature. You are on the select committee on China. What do you hope is achieved at this summit?
1: I think we want some progress on an understanding of what the long-term trade relationship between the two countries really should be. Mm-hmm. You know, the first term the president cut, at the time it was a pretty highly regarded deal with China, and yet China didn't really make good on hardly any of those commitments. I mean, there were a number of really important structural reforms they made. Those aren't sexy. Those don't get a lot of attention. But those were helpful. If I'm being honest, I don't think the Biden administration did a very good job of executing that agreement and holding the Chinese feet to the fire. But I do think we need some predictability around what do these two great power relationships look like. And there are some areas where we need to de-risk, but we're going to be better positioned to de-risk if we know what is the nature of how many soybeans is China going to buy? And I do think Donald Trump understands the nature of China threat and the nature of the China opportunity. I mean, he not unlike Nixon going to China, I think could make a big geopolitical gain here if he can stick the landing.
0: How many days are they supposed to be there, by the way?
1: Well, I don't even remember. you know, of course, they're off calendar from us, right? So 3, I think, is the answer.
0: Okay.
1: That's my recollection.
0: There's an article we have talked about quite a bit on this show about rare earth minerals. And, you know, Semaphore has a great piece on this today and says that the Trump administration is keenly aware of the rare earth's Achilles heel, and that Gracelyn Baskaran of Center for Strategic International Studies said Trump's pushing the boldest domestic industrial policy in modern history. I don't think people realize how behind we were on this rare earth mineral game.
2: And still are.
0: What would you tell our audience? What has happened? Why are we so behind? And why is it important that we get a hold of it?
1: We're so far behind because it's almost impossible to do big projects in this country anymore. We've talked about siting and permitting on y'all's show before.
0: Mm-hmm.
1: But nowhere is it felt more acutely and more dangerously than in rare earth minerals. I mean, rare earth minerals are not rare at all.
0: Right.
1: They're almost everywhere. They're just in very low quantities. And so you need big mining operations to be able to get a critical mass of these critical minerals. And we don't like to site mines in this country anymore. We make it really hard to build highways. We make it really hard to build transmission lines. And boy, oh boy, do we make it really hard to build mines. And as a result, we've fallen further and further behind. You know, China, of course, has turned the knob too far the other way. I mean, they just don't care at all about protecting land use,
0: sure,
1: property rights, or the environment. You know, there is a Goldilocks spot there. We have an almost uniquely American problem in getting big projects done. And if we don't address that, and soon, it is going to really complicate the next century being an American century.
2: Congressman, one of the difficulties, I think, in the public argument here is it's hard to quantify how much worse China is environmentally when they do a mine or they do build a power plant or whatever. I keep thinking if there was a way to do that, it would open a lot of people's eyes because they talk about one world, one planet, but they don't act like that in the environmental movement.
1: Yeah, they are an insanely bad environmental actor. I want to live in a world where what you said is true, which, well, if we can just quantify it, we can just bring more data to bear on why America needs to be back in the building big projects business, that this will all happen. My observation is that the far populist right and the far populist left are not all that vulnerable to data-driven arguments.
0: You're correct, sir.
2: That's a good way to put it.
0: You are correct, sir.
1: Yeah, and so saying, oh, well, in 2032, the price of this type of battery technology will be 17% less, and that will add more affordability to the average American household. I don't know. That just sounds like the adults in a Peanuts cartoon.
2: Well, I admit I'm a nerd, so that sounds great to me.
1: And by the way, President Trump is exactly right on this issue. I mean, and of course, he does have a special amount of currency with the American far right. I think he knows how to talk populist to them. And I think he is uniquely almost able to get heads nodding when he talks about why America can't get shut out of the critical minerals game. And so he's a singularly powerful political figure. That doesn't mean he's perfect. Obviously, he's not. But I do think he gives us a chance to try to bring aboard some of the American populist, right, that otherwise is not all that interested in large projects.
0: Well, I think what's interesting about President Trump, and we've discussed this a lot on the show, while he's not perfect, he is doing something I've not seen a president do in a while. And please correct me if I'm wrong here. He seems to be focusing on things that will make America more secure 10, 20 years, from the Trump accounts for kids, from this critical mineral geopolitical realignment. I don't think people realize, if he's successful at these things, how much secure America is going to be 10, 20, 30 years from now. Am I wrong on that?
1: You're not wrong. I mean, I think I don't think it's that he sat down and he wrote some big treatise what is the Trumpian worldview and how do I try to bring about an ownership society and, you know, multi-generational change. I just think at his core, instinctively, he's a builder.
0: Yes. Yeah, it's a very good point.
1: He likes new things. He likes to build big things. And it just so happens that that is very in alignment with what America needs to continue American exceptionalism into the next century. And so, I mean, I think it's a really good fit for the moment.
0: Yeah. Well, a moment we've needed for a while. I mean, what led to our – I want to move on to a different subject here, but I want to go back to this for 1 minute regarding these critical minerals. What led to our decline here? Was it just all the regulations popping up in the 70s and 80s that we just stopped mining and building new mines? What led to this? Because it's also not only that. We had to train a new generation of rare earth engineers. You had to build processing factories.
2: Sue and settle in publicly funded environmental lawsuits.
0: Is that when it all started, Congressman?
1: Yeah, I do think it is litigation. And it is how well the environmental lobby has been able to weaponize NEPA, not just NEPA, but NEPA is a pretty good poster child to start with. And so the well-intentioned environmental laws, you know, it was that the far left really started to figure out in the 70s and perfected it by the 90s and how to use these laws to slow down projects. And they knew that time kills all deals. And investors simply can't have billions of dollars just hanging out on a project that's never going to come to fruition. And unfortunately, there are forces on the American far right that have also figured out how to weaponize these environmental regulations.
0: Right.
1: It is really, really hard to get these big projects done on the kind of timeline that the market that the market's willing to bear.
0: Let's switch quickly here to gas prices. So what's gas, about $4.20 a gallon right now in South Dakota for unleaded?
1: That's probably about right, although, I mean, I've seen that kind of price. It's been lower than that in Sioux Falls, our largest city. But if you get in the outlying areas, that's a very typical.
0: And diesel's a dollar more. And I imagine in South Dakota, you have lots of diesel trucks. And there's lots of distances to drive in South Dakota, right? What do you think Congress should be doing to help reduce the gas prices right now as we have the Iran war going on, various things going on around the world? What can you do to help the consumer lower these gas prices?
1: I would like us to further American energy dominance by de-risking a little bit more, insulating us a little bit more from the Middle East. I mean, clearly there's like a global clearing price for oil products. No country can completely wall themselves off from those market forces. And yet relying more on domestic energy, including ethanol, biofuels, I think has an important role to play. Yesterday, on a strong bipartisan vote, the House passed out E15. That's not a mandate. That allows consumers at the pump to buy and allows gas station owners to sell E15 year round. E15 is about 40 or 50 cents a gallon cheaper than regular unleaded. That is a big deal. And again, I think means that we're able to refocus more on what's going on South Dakota cornfields rather than Iranian oil fields.
2: How do we, one of the difficulties, obviously, with Trump's agenda is that it seems to jump all over the globe. We had this huge, I'm not even sure what to call Venezuela at this point. It wasn't a war. It was, a capturing of a rogue leader. We're continuing to work with them. How long before we start truly bringing their oil resources online into the world market?
1: Yeah, I mean, that happened very quickly. I mean, I don't have a good, we got a lot of briefings very early after that incursion. But I'm not aware of how much has recently come online, but very quickly, like within 3 weeks, they had a fair amount of oil. And there was some idea that, oh, this is just being sold to Americans and it's a sweetheart deal. That's all balderdash. I mean, it went on to the market. They were using the kind of standard oil brokers that move these large quantity of oil around anyway. Now, a lot of it was purchased by Americans because that made a lot more sense. The invisible hand of the market wanted to bring that South America oil to bear in North American marketplaces. They really let their infrastructure in Venezuela diminish. If we're going to up substantially that amount of oil that will come onto the end of the marketplace, you're going to need some pretty substantial investment into infrastructure.
0: We're with Congressman Dusty Johnson here, and he's a member of Congress, and you can follow him on X at Rep. Dusty Johnson. He is also running for governor of South Dakota, which has a primary on June 2nd. The polling shows he's up double digits. Congressman, how can they follow your campaign in South Dakota?
1: At Dusty Johnson on most all of your platforms, not TikTok because that is just Chinese malware, but everything else at Dusty Johnson.
0: This is Breaking Battlegrounds. We'll be back in a minute with Dusty Johnson. Thank you.

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10: Welcome back to Breaking Battlegrounds. I'm your host, Chuck Warren, with my co-host, Sam Stone. We're with us still, Congressman Dusty Johnson from South Dakota. He's also running for governor in South Dakota, where he is leading by double digits. And he's one of the few members of Congress that uses the word balderdash. Congressman, welcome back to the show.
11: Yes, thank you.
10: Sam, go ahead.
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1: Great. So, Congressman Johnson, 21% of all jobs in South Dakota are agriculture. It's nearly 130,000 jobs. As governor, what can you do to help support those jobs and the continued growth of the agricultural industry?
2: Well, when I talk to producers, I mean, their biggest beef are input costs. I mean, the prices, they're good on the cattle side, but they're actually not terrible on the row crop side. What's terrible is these input costs are just eating them alive. I mean, they can make money on corn at $4.27 a bushel if their input costs are manageable. I mean, that's one of the reasons I'm running. You know, we had two of the guys I'm running against, Speaker of the House John Hanson, Governor Larry Roden. They worked together to raise the state and local sales taxes three different times. That is going to make the price of almost everything in South Dakota more expensive. It's amazing to me in a conservative state that they've gotten away with that.
1: Why? What was her reasoning for raising it three times?
2: Well, of the three, two of them were ostensibly targeted toward property tax relief. Property tax, there has been a bit of a crisis in property taxes in South Dakota. But most of that increase comes about in the third sales tax, where they give cities the ability to raise an extra one penny. That's a pretty big leap. Cities right now are only allowed 2 pennies in South Dakota, an extra third penny for special projects. I mean, listen, I think this was a big mistake, given affordability is the biggest problem facing most South Dakotans. Raising that sales tax not once, not twice, but potentially three times if cities opt in, that was a big miscalculation.
1: I just looked something up. It's interesting. So South Dakota does $32 billion annually in agriculture. Okay. Quiz for you. Guess how many countries do that much in the world?
2: I wouldn't have any idea, but I will guess 39.
1: 15 to 20 countries. That is how big of a producer South Dakota is.
0: That's enormous.
1: That is incredible.
2: No.
1: They need to go take that to Washington. Anyway, Sam, go ahead.
0: Hey, Congressman, your first job in elected office was on the South Dakota Public Utilities Commission, talking about affordability. I tend to think politicians who start out their careers on those kind of, whether it's a municipal government or that kind of board or commission, you get real focused on delivering results and not talking points. How much right now do we need to focus on bringing overall energy costs down to increase production, both for our farm sector, agriculture, every part of the economy?
2: Yeah, I think it's really important. And it comes back to the issue we talked about, which is if you can't build anything in this country, you're simply not going to be able to have affordable utility rates. I mean, if we're going to bring rates down, I mean, we know that in the next 20 years, we're going to need a lot more electricity than we've got. China, every other year, adds as much electric capacity as we have in total in this country. And you cannot have prosperity and you cannot be competitive if you don't have affordable energy, period.
1: No.
2: And so we've got to figure out how to build a few more power plants in the right places and have transmission lines to get that power to where we need it. And that will help long-term keep rates affordable.
0: I'm curious about your position on data centers, because I know there's a lot of pushback on them, but Chuck and I have talked about this. I view this as an existential issue for the country going forward. Whoever controls the information, who has the computing power, is going to dominate the next century. It has to be us, because if it's China, we're looking at a very scary world.
2: What you said is near gospel. You're exactly right. And it's amazing to me that this has gotten as controversial in this country as it has. America won, and our allies won, the battle for the design of Web 1.0. We won the battle for the design of Web 2.0. And as a result, those systems, those platforms, are really based on American values. If we let China win the battle for AI, that is going to be incredibly bad news for those of us, you know, who love freedom, openness, transparency, and other Western values. I mean, really, really bad news. And the idea that, well, China can just build the data centers. Really? We're going to route all of this American data through Chinese data centers and then let them give us the answers back. This is so dumb, it is hard to comprehend. That does not mean that every corn field is the right place to put a data center. But Americans are smart enough to be able to figure out the right project in the right place with the right protections. I rolled out my plan, the Data Centers Done Right initiative, which would absolutely strike the right balance there. North Dakota, my neighbor to the north,

0: north, they've been as welcoming data centers as any state in the union in the last 3 years. They have seen their electric rates go down in the last 3 years and go down more than any other state's electric rates have gone down. So, yes,
1: have any other states' electric rates gone down? That's an amazing story, and you don't hear it.
0: It is an amazing story, and of course, it makes sense. I mean, all of this stuff, all of this, the electric infrastructure we need is expensive. It's a lot less expensive if the data center guys are paying for half of it,
2: right,
0: rather than us, the ratepayers, paying for all of it. And the fact that there are folks who just don't get that is really frustrating.
2: So you had an illegal immigrant in 22 they caught in South Dakota with enough Chinese fentanyl to kill 500,000 people, and he was convicted this week. How bad is the drug crisis in South Dakota, and what's your plan?
0: It is really bad, although I wouldn't say that it is a South Dakota problem so much as it is an American problem. We do, of course, have drug overdose deaths in South Dakota, far too many. And yet, on a per capita basis, it is a little smaller than what you would see nationally if you're combining fentanyl and meth. Meth's a little bit bigger problem in South Dakota than it is in much of the rest of the country. We're thankfully lagging a little behind on fentanyl deaths and fentanyl addiction, although that is coming up pretty rapidly. What we need is a number one, we need to continue to keep the southern border sealed. We've done a really good job. I've been proud to be a part of that winning team. We need better investments in drug addiction in this country. We do a relatively poor job of that, I think. But we also need to make sure we're back in law enforcement and that we have court and probation and parole systems that work. This is another problem I have with the current governor. We have the third worst recidivism rate in America South Dakota. That wasn't true 5 years ago, 110 years ago, but half of South Dakotans that we let out of prison go on to commit another crime within 3 years. 50%.
1: That's insane. That's insane.
2: Yeah, that's not good at all. Well, Congressman, we always appreciate having you on the show. You got about 10 seconds left. Where do people find you? How can they follow you on the campaign?
0: At Dusty Johnson on all of the platforms, and it's going to be a wild and woolly next couple of weeks. And thank goodness in our system, the voters get to decide. And so if you're a South Dakotan, give Dusty Johnson a look.
2: Dusty Johnson, thanks a million. This is Breaking Battlegrounds. We'll be right back.
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1: Welcome back to Breaking Battlegrounds. Our next guest up today, Noah Rothman, senior writer at National Review and the author of Rise of the New Puritans, Fighting Back Against the Progressives' War on Fun. His latest book, Blood and Progress, A Century of Left-Wing Violence, comes out this coming Tuesday, May 19th. You're definitely going to want to check that out. Important, important writing. Absolutely. Noah Rothman, welcome back to the program.
13: Thanks so much for having me. I appreciate it.
2: Dear listeners, too, for the first five people who reply to our post about this book on Facebook this weekend, we'll send you a free copy of the book. So just DM us and give us your address, and we'll send it your way. Before we start talking about this great book, and thank you for sending us a copy, the New York Times is being sued by Israel, which makes me happy in many ways. Can you explain to our audience what is going on regarding the New York Times and the report that came out about the atrocities on 10/7.
13: Well, importantly, on the atrocities on 10/7. Well, so there was a review, a series of interviews, 430 survivors, roughly, 10,000 images, 1,800 hours of video footage that were analyzed by dozens of analysts with this nonprofit and Israeli women's group, independent NGO, which came out with this very sprawling report, and it is very difficult read. If you actually dig into the accusations that are in there, they are almost unspeakable, literally. It's very difficult to describe the violations that occurred, save for the fact that individuals were tortured, were raped, were executed while they were being raped, had their extremities dismembered, family members were forced to perform sexual acts on one another before they were killed, etc., so forth. The gravity of the inhumanity, the pure savagery that was unleashed there was muted a little bit by the publication about 48 hours prior of not a report, but an opinion piece in the New York Times, the purpose of which was to convey to its readers that, yeah, there are some horrors that were meted out on October 7th, but the Israeli conduct since has been as horrible, if not more horrible, as brutal, as savage, as inhumane. So who are we to render any moral judgments about what's going on over there?
1: Well, in that piece, it clearly appeared that they had time, you know, knowledge that this report was coming out. And Nicholas Kristof, who used to be a good journalist, has fallen down this rabbit hole. How does someone like him end up where he is now? I know that's speculation, but it's insane to watch the degradation of the left on this issue.
13: Yeah, it's scary. I can't delve into Mr. Kristof's psychology. What you can say that I think is fair is that there is a certain element on the left that has subordinated elementary discretion and really basic professional discipline to retail lurid claims about Israel. And by virtue of the degree to which Israel is a Jewish state, the Jewish people and the diaspora more broadly. The allegations in that 3,000-word piece are sprawling. They are many. The sourcing that they used is pretty dubious. A lot of it comes from this HR monitor, Euromed, which has ties to Hamas, has been cited by Israeli justice officials for their ties to Hamas, has accused Israel of fantastical things like mass field or executions and organ harvesting, none of which have been substantiated. The victims with whom he spoke, alleged victims, many of whom are not named, some that are, have again retailed really fantastical and lurid claims about Israel in the past that have not been substantiated. One of the named sources, one of the few named sources, alleged at one point that his extremities were literally exploding when he was in Israeli custody. Again, unverified. And then there's this claim about systematic dog rape, in which prisoners are subjected to penetration by canines on command.
1: I thought Batya Unger Sargon had the best tweet on that. This is an IQ test, and a lot of you are failing.
13: It kind of is.
1: It's true.
13: It's not independently verifiable. Medical journals can't back up the claim. Independent experts can't back up the claim. So you wonder what the New York Times was thinking here when it subordinated its really rigorous fact-checking operation. I've been through it. When they want to nail you down on something, when they even have the slightest suspicion that you haven't thoroughly supported a claim that you're making, they'll go at you really hard and end up tightening up pieces and making them stronger in the process, even if their claims are not as strong or as emotionally gratifying as they once were. They didn't do that in this case. And they didn't do that probably for a lot of really sordid reasons.
14: Right.
13: Uh-huh. Among them, the fact that their audience really wants to consume the most unbelievable, the more unbelievable, the better. The claims against Israel and the notion being that they are as capable of and guilty of the atrocities that they are supposedly seeking remedy for by attempting to extirpate Hamas from the Gaza Strip render that whole enterprise suspect, because they really are as guilty and as sordid as any other Palestinian faction, terrorist or otherwise.
14: Yeah, they're just trying to justify it. It's unbelievable. They really want to whitewash 10-7. It's incredible.
1: Yeah.
13: And the difference is, I mean, even if you, I'm sorry to filibuster, but even if you want to withhold judgment about these claims, you can take heart in the fact that Israeli society, like the U.S., is a society with an open, transparent, and independent judiciary that adjudicates violations of its law. Abuse claims like these are 100%. A violation of
1: Israeli law. I'm sorry, Noah, I have to cut you off. We're going to break. We're coming right back with more from Noah Rothman, and we'll talk about his latest book, Blood and Progress, A Center of Left-Wing Violence, when Breaking Battlegrounds comes back.
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1: Welcome back to Breaking Battlegrounds. Continuing on now with Noah Rothman, senior writer at National Review. His latest book, Blood and Progress, The Center of Left-Wing Violence, comes out this Tuesday, May 19th. 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
2: Jeremy, go ahead and cue that spot, please. This is from Seinfeld.
22: Jerry, just remember, it's not a lie if you believe it.
2: Noah, I feel like that is how the left views violence on their side, that when they do political violence, it's free speech. When the right does it, it's a form of violence. And they just don't seem to be honest that they have a problem. It doesn't mean there's not violence on the right. But as your book points out, there is a litany, a history of violence on the left. Why are they unable to be honest about this?
13: It's a good question. Why? I think it's an honest misconception on their part. I mean, you and I are bombarded regularly, and we're skeptical of it, but we're bombarded regularly with the notion that the American right is the source of domestic political violence in this country, almost prohibitively so. And we hear that all the time. We hear about it especially in the immediate aftermath of an obvious or even confirmed act of politically motivated left-wing violence.
1: Mm-hmm.
13: And there have been so many recently. Shootings, targeted assassinations, attacks on ICE and CBP facilities, the sustained looting and burning of American cities. All the time we hear, well, you know, you compartmentalize that.
1: Well, and,
13: because
1: and
13: it's
1: add
13: the right
1: to that,
13: that's really violent.
1: I want to add to that, too, that a lot of times when there is an attack, supposed attack by the right, it turns out to have been a left-wing hoax.
13: There's some of that as well. But that's not to say that the right does not have its own violent pathology.
2: Sure.
13: Well, his book is very clear-eyed about that.
2: Yeah, I mean, for example, Sam and I have been on this, and we're conservative, but January 6th was intolerable. I don't like the people being pardoned on it. I don't know what your view, I just don't like it.
13: Of course.
2: It. But, you know, let's be honest about it. And I don't think they're well-meaning. That's my problem with it. I don't think they're well-meaning. They don't want to recognize the facts. You know, the murder in New York of the healthcare executive, the assassination attempts. I mean, they're not even honest about who killed JFK or Robert Kennedy.
13: Right. Well, yeah, and this, the final chapter of this book is on the degree to which, you know, right-wing violence in this country manifested in forms that used to be pretty familiar to us, abortion bombings, militia movement, the sovereign citizens movement, sort of stuff that was very prominent in the 80s and 90s. We've seen, and we still see some of that, the Gretchen Whitmer attempt, a kidnapping attempt, was much more militia-y, sovereign citizen-flavored style violence.
1: Right.
13: What we have begun to see is a lot more left-wing style attacks from the American right, using black bloc tactics, mob violence, affinity groups, as were deployed in Charlottesville, the sort of stuff that was conventionally anarchistic violent extremism, which is the FBI's term of art for captures most left-wing political violence. And it mirrors in many ways what I talk about in this book, the 125 years or so that is peppered with just about every 50 years waves of anarchistic and socialistic violence. We experienced it in the 1910s, 1920s, 1970s, and 1980s, 2010s rather, and 2020s. It's not an obscure history.
1: No.
13: It's a suppressed history. And I describe why in this book and explain why. It's suppressed through misclassified and misapplied data sets that purport to create statistical evidence that demonstrates that the right is prohibitively violent. It is through an academic culture in which researchers face literal intimidation campaigns, as described by a document that I explore in the book. There's an excerpt from the book on National Review right now. It's published in the latest issue, in which I go into that document, in which it describes smear campaigns, social isolation campaigns, the threat of actual violence in reprisal for researchers who dig into this sort of situation, to say nothing of the fact that a lot of the people who research left-wing violent extremism themselves and create these databases are participants in these movements themselves.
1: Right.
14: Yes.
13: And a media culture that describes left-wing political violence as a quote-unquote myth. The left has spent decades telling itself it doesn't have a violence problem. This book indicts that fantasy. The right has, its own pathologies, and it's clear about that. But the institutions in this country that are designed to deter and police domestic political violence don't need to be goaded into the noble act of policing the American right. They are constantly scanning the horizon for evidence of right-wing extremism. That's good. That's noble. But we're never going to get our hands around this problem by looking at only one side of it.
14: We're with Noah Rothman. His latest book is Blood and Progress, A Century of Left-Wing Violence. You can follow Noah on X at Noah C. Rothman. For those who can't spell, it's Rothman. Noah, so you had, the pardon system is another conversation for another day, but you've had Jimmy Carter, Bill Clinton, Obama, and Biden have either pardoned or commuted sentences of left-wing violence. What has always been their justification for that?
13: The justification is in a myth that is created around them, the myth typically being that the system itself is the executor of violence, and the perpetrators of rank criminality, frankly, on the left, who happen to or sometimes just gravitate to the left post facto because that's where their supporters are, and that's the ticket out of the problems they've created for themselves. There's a pantheon of left-wing heroes and martyrs who are criminals themselves, who are guilty of violence, who have nevertheless been rehabilitated by an activist class that jumps out in front of the cause and convinces American presidents in particular, but also governors, to mitigate, commute, pardon, and to rehabilitate them in accordance with what the left-wing activist narrative is. There's a whole chapter on this. Mumia Abu-Jamal is a cop killer, who the freedom of whom became a cause celeb in the 1990s. Free Mumia was as ubiquitous as got milk or free Tibet. It was a phenomenon, and it was predicated on a lot of faulty notion. Like, it's very difficult to find out what actually happened to Officer Daniel Faulkner on the night he was shot, unless you look into the story of Daniel Faulkner. If you look into Mumia Abu-Jamal, it's the task of a lifetime to sift through those narratives and find the truth in them. It's very hard to find.
1: Well, and
13: the same with Assata Shakur, the same with Leonard Peltier, who Joe Biden pardoned.
1: Mm-hmm.
13: These people are within a pantheon of heroes on the left. They are guilty of criminal violence, and they are little more than bandits themselves. It's only after the fact that they've been branded revolutionary heroes and thus enjoy this the glow of the Marxian revolution in retrospect.
1: Yeah, I mean, Chuck, you brought up January 6th. Post January 6th, a handful of the people who were indicted in that tried to follow that path of, cause celeb, but it never caught on the right.
14: No.
1: These folks,
13: With Donald Trump.
1: Right.
13: Trying to catch on with him.
14: But by the way, he just breaks every rule. So I don't know if we could ever put him in those type of contexts for some reason. It's just that the rules don't apply.
1: But the difference is, these folks, once they're pardoned or their sentence commuted or all this, they move into positions of real power and influence, often in the universities. Well,
14: Was it Bill Ackerman, who's Obama's buddy?
1: Yeah.
14: Weatherman Group? Wasn't that the case, Noah? He just became a celebrity?
1: Not Ackerman.
13: Bill Ayers. Bill Ackerman's investor.
14: Yeah, no, sorry.
13: Bill Ayers, was an unrepentant weather underground terrorist whose colleagues in that movement said he wanted to kill people. That was his objective. And he had a interview that came that in which he, long ago he had fallen out of memory, but he had an unrepentant interview with the New York Times in which he defended his actions and defended the act of revolutionary violence in order to create the conditions for the ascension of the American left. That interview auspiciously came out in print in the New York Times on the morning of September 11th, 2001.
1: How much of the fuel for this comes from that left-wing socialist academia? Because if you look at the history in your book, it almost ties exactly when this movement began to when Marx started promulgating his theories and they became popular here.
13: Well, yeah, the Marxian revolutionary aspect to it is part of it. For the most part, it is radicalism qua radicalism. It's radicalism for radicalism's sake. I touch on this in a chapter on the ideational affinities for violence, which very much have a lot of roots in academia and are cultivated in academia. Jason Burke, who's the author of a book about international Marxian terrorism in the late 1970s and early 1980s abroad, outside of the United States, so our work doesn't overlap at all. But he clarifies the extent to which the international Marxist left, which was very infatuated with Cuba, the Cuban Revolution, and Focoism, which was sort of the revolutionary ethic that emerged from the revolutionary experience in Cuba, they gravitated as the revolution sort of fell out of favor. It just became less of a animating feature because it was just a little less sexy than some of the newer ideologies on offer in the 1970s, among them pan-Arab nationalism in the form of Ba'athist socialism, which was what the Iraqi regime under Saddam Hussein and the Assad regime in Syria endorsed. And they evolved, after the Iranian Revolution, into outright Islamists. The Iranian Revolution incorporated Marxian elements into it, too. You see monuments to Che and Castro throughout revolutionary Iran. And the Red-Green Alliance, such as it was, that brought the Iranian Revolution into power was very much a real thing until the Reds were purged by the Greens. But it was nevertheless an amalgam of ideologies that had very little to do with each other ideologically. Their common thread was anti-Westernism and an endorsement of murderous political violence in order to achieve their political ends. And you do see that in the academy today. The academy today is very infatuated with radicalism for the sake of radicalism. It's an expression of your zeal for the cause. And too often, it is not favorable to, I think that's uncharitable to say, but certainly certainly willing to make excuses for violence that is committed in the name of their ideas, because their ideas are just that powerful, that urgent, and that acute.
14: We're with Noah Rothman. He's a senior writer at the National Review. He is coming out with a new book on May 19th, Blood and Progress, A Century of Left-Wing Violence. Again, if you visit our Facebook page this weekend, and our ad will be pimping this book, you can first five people to DM us. We'll send you a free copy. You wrote a line here, which is the last question I want to ask regarding the book. You wrote, until we summon the courage to respond to political violence with consistency, the cycle will continue, and violent street action will become a feature of American public life. We should expect it. I agree wholeheartedly. What should be done? What should be our consistency on political violence?
13: Well, the first thing is that we should abhor it universally. That sounds really easy to say. It's a lot harder to do.
14: Apparently, yeah.
13: No, those who commit violence in our names have instantly lost the ability to claim our names. Or that should be the case. If you're acting in service to my ideology and you're violent, you are no longer my ally. You are my enemy. That seems like something that should be endorsed by every rational thinking American, to say nothing of our elected leaders. And yet, to abandon one radical in the radical's eyes is to abandon the whole cause. And the radicals are in control of our politics at the primary level. Mm. They're very small but dedicated bands of absolutely committed activists can reshape our politics and are busily doing so. And they are increasingly creating conditions in which it's harder and harder for responsible American political actors to condemn violence because they just don't want to alienate people on their side who are maybe a little bit sort of favorable to expressions of zeal like that. And yeah, I'm desperately terrified of what that unchecked, that phenomenon could unleash. Targeted assassinations we've already experienced. Directed riots we've already experienced. Orgiastic displays of anarchic savagery. We've seen it. And if that's the case, if that's our world, then you're going to have people make very rational conclusions about what they need to do to protect themselves and their families.
1: And in the last decade, in the last decade, what scares me the most is in the last decade, the Democratic Party power establishment has stopped even acknowledging this exists also.
14: Right.
13: Well, they're afraid to antagonize their base, the activist class in their base, not all their voters, frankly. We're talking about a very narrow portion of voters. They just happen to be the loudest.
1: Leadership.
13: They're very overrepresented on social media.
1: Yeah, leadership is lacking. This is leadership. You have to stand up. People on the right do stand up to the violence on the right. You never see that anymore on the left.
13: You do, but it's rare. And you have folks like John Fetterman, who, if he were to go before his voters tomorrow, he would lose.
1: If he runs for president, he might have my vote. I mean, come on. The guy has been way out there and standing up for things that should be common sense to believe in. Noah Rothman, thank you so much for joining us today. Folks, again, you can follow him at Noah C. Rothman or at National Review. Breaking Battlegrounds will be back on the air next week. But make sure, if you're not already, you download our podcast. Go to breakingbattlegrounds.vote and get on there because we got a lot of great content coming up this week and every week. See you next time.
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0: 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We have a very important show with you, so we don't want to take any more time. Here's Miss Solar Sandy.
1: Thank you so much, Jeremy. And yes, today it is a very important show. I feel like, you know, each week I'm finding out more and more information to bring to our, you know, listening audience. And, you know, what's wonderful, Jeremy, is my solar families that have gone solar with me, you know, now going into my 11th year, yeah, more than a decade of doing this, my solar families listen to my show, as I've shared with them, you know, once they become part of the Solar Sandy family. I continue to bring knowledge and information that can benefit them from listening to my shows, because things are always changing. You know, power companies do this, the government does that, things that we, you know, as I say when I'm sitting at people's kitchen tables, I don't have a crystal ball and I don't have a magic wand, unfortunately. And so I can explain and predict certain things, but I can't always foresee everything that's coming. So it's a great way for my solar families to keep plugged in and updated on the current information that I get along the way. So what we're going to talk about today is, it's basically a warning. It's a public service warning. And I felt it really, really important because one of my solar families, who is with me on this show today, and he and I have been doing some PI investigative work, and he lives out in Sun City, and I was out interviewing him, for a testimonial for my Solar Sandy website, and, he's been on the show as well before, a second time around solar. And so I was out doing an interview with him, and as we were sitting talking, he picked up the newspaper that he had there, and he said, I wanted to show you something. And in it, there was an ad, and I'm going to read the ad because you have to hear every word of it to understand why I'm bringing so much attention to this. So it says, Home Solar Educational Seminar at the top. Underneath that, it says, Mandatory Attendance Required. And then it gives the date and the time, which happens to be this Thursday. And then it says, This is a class strictly educational, absolutely no selling of any kind. Same class that was presented in P-O-R-A, I don't know what that is. I haven't been able to follow that. I think we did look that up. And Maricopa Community College System. And it says, existing solar system owners who have not yet integrated Tesla Powerwall 3 whole home battery backup can attend this seminar to gain comprehensive knowledge about the system. Does the federal government cover the cost of installing solar panels on residential properties? Question mark. Is free solar viable option? Question mark. Here are the facts presented objectively and honestly without the sales pitch. New federally funded program, which started January 1st of 2026, the federal payment is 30% of the purchase price. You are responsible for the remaining 70%. To reserve seats, call. Now, let's go through this piece by piece, folks. It starts off with the headline, Home Solar Educational Seminar. And Andy, I want to welcome you to the show. And thank you for inviting me. Well, I just want to thank you, and our listening audience is going to greatly appreciate you bringing this to my attention so that we can bring it to the attention of all the people that are listening today. And be forewarned that there's so many of these false sales tactics and approaches that are taking place right now, and we want to warn people about the false and disingenuous attempts of people trying to get in your home with complete misinformation. So let's just go through this notification, this ad, because I called the newspaper yesterday. It's not very, very expensive, but it's not inexpensive either. It's a little bit of a price tag to put this ad in. So, home solar educational seminar, and then mandatory attendance required. Andy and I had a good chuckle over this. We're like, who's taking the attendance and why is this mandatory? But just to think of it, you know, I'm a senior myself. I just turned 65, and Andy's a senior as well. And we were talking about this and how this verbiage and wording kind of, you know, back in our days of, you know, through business and all the rest of it, when somebody said mandatory, it kind of makes you sit up and pay attention, like, oh, are we supposed to go? And, you know, it's just, there's an impact, Andy. That's what we were talking about. There's an impact when somebody says mandatory attendance, correct?
2: Oh, absolutely. You know, it perks your ears up and basically makes you want to attend.
1: Yes, because you don't want to miss out, and you don't know why it's mandatory, but you don't want to miss out if it is something that you're supposed to be there for. So it's very interesting, the marketing technique in here. So then let's go down further in this ad, and the first line is, this class is strictly educational, absolutely no selling of any kind. So very impactful words again. This class is strictly educational, absolutely no selling of any kind. And then he uses some comparison to, this was presented at PORA, and I think we looked that up before, Jeremy.
0: I think we did. P-O-R-A. Let me double look it up. I remember what it was. Hold on 1 second.
1: I think we did. And then, and in the Maricopa Community College system. So I don't know what class that they're sharing in the community college system, but, you know, what really jumps out off of the page is strictly no selling. Absolutely, you know, absolutely no selling of any kind. Strictly educational, absolutely no selling of any kind. So let's go further down. And then existing solar system owners that have not yet integrated the Tesla Powerwall 3, the home backup, attend this seminar to gain comprehensive knowledge about the system. And then the middle paragraph in this ad is thought-provoking, and he's not saying there is, and he's not saying there isn't, but people are going to go to see if there is. Federal government, does the federal government cover the cost of installing solar panels on residential properties?
0: I think we lost Sandy. I just want to tell our listeners a couple of things really quick. PORA does stand for the Property Owners and Residents Association. So that's what Sandy was talking about earlier. And if anybody wants to go to the website, it's so easy to do. 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And right there, you'll see the picture of Miss Sandy and her cartoon blonde hair. That's how you know you're at the right place. If you're Googling it, you want to make sure that you're going down and finding AskSolarSandy.com, and you can always call as well, 623-850-8229. 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So easy to do. Start your kilowatt worksheet. And again, if you've talked to somebody else, you know, get a second opinion from Sandy. It's really easy to do. Andy, I think we lost Sandy. I'm going to try to get her back.
2: Okay, I'm here.
0: Hold on 1 second. All right, it looks like we're getting Sandy back on. I'm going to do it right now, everybody. Hold on 1 second. Sandy,
1: here
0: are you back with us?
1: I am back with us. Technology, you just got to love it, folks. Sometimes it does things that we don't expect. So here I am back again. So where was I? So this fellow, I'm on the phone with him, and after three times of him, and you know, imploring with me that there'll be no selling, there'll be no sales pitch whatsoever, I just started asking very gently, very politely questions. I go, oh, if there's no selling, I'm like, I'm sure you're very busy, and I'm sure you don't, you know, do this for, you know, for free in your spare time. Just wondering, how do you get compensated? Oh my goodness, his hackles went up, and he didn't like me asking how does he get paid. And then and he said, it's really none of your concern, and you could tell he was annoyed. And then I think I said, oh, it must be a, you know, really lovely to get, you know, educate people that need information. And so he kind of was nice again. And then I said, oh, does the power company compensate you? And that's when he really lost his patience with me. He said, I'm telling you verbatim, he said, ask me one more question. It was basically, he was threatening me, ask me one more question. And he said, you know what, I don't want you coming to my seminar, and hung up on me. So folks, you know, when the person that's trying to pull the wool over and be deceptive gets questions that are getting close to the deception, yeah, they don't like it very much. Wouldn't you agree, Andy?
2: I would.
1: So it's just, you know, I just wanted people to know to please, please be aware. And as Jeremy has shared with, you know, to reminding everybody, if you have somebody knocking on your door because they, you know, Andy's panels are now up, his battery's now installed, he just got, what was your credit on your bill, Andy? It was over $200, if I remember correctly.
2: I really don't remember, but basically, the company was amazed by how much more power I was generating.
1: Yes, and if I do remember, it was over. Like, I want to say it was like over $200, and APS was like, oh wow, you're producing lots more power. And so you'd think that the right hand would know what the left hand was doing. But anyways, Andy's got really, really big credits on his bill, and he's all prepared for when the brownouts come. And, you know, if, you know, during the period of time where there's no brownouts, he'll be sharing his stored power from his battery and being compensated quite handsomely. $110 per kilowatt is APS's compensation, up to $3,750 per year. So he will be prepared when the brownouts come, and he will be receiving these nice credits from APS for his stored power. And SRP has a similar program as well. SRP pays $55 per kilowatt. But folks, I want you to think about this. This is really, really important. If APS and SRP are now willing to pay you $55 in SRP and APS up to $10 per kilowatt for your kilowatt of power from your battery storage system, that must tell you something, that you are really, really, they are really counting on you for power that they are desperately in need of because of the data centers. I know we've been focusing on the scheme, this ad of the seminar that's going on, but I really want to bring focus back to the data centers. Folks, the data centers, they're really, really ramping up. And this is why APS and SRP all of a sudden are going to be paying an exorbitant amount of money for 1 kilowatt of your stored power in your battery, because they know that they have nowhere near the amount of power needed to meet the demand when these data centers are up and running 24/7, 7 days a week, you know, 365 days a year. And folks, what people have to understand is APS and SRP know that we will be, you know, one day we won't be here anymore, but they will, and these data centers will. And every time they go to the next phase of the AI development, they will consume more and more electricity. So the rapid amount of electricity, the rapid amount of consumption of electricity that these data centers are going to need, there is a very difficult, they have a very difficult task of keeping up with the demand to meet the consumption. So they have these energy lobbyists that go into the state legislature. It actually was, I was doing research on the data centers. It was before our state legislatures about the water and the electricity, the massive amounts of water and electricity that these data centers are going to need. And there was back and forth, pushback, and all the rest of it of the concerns that the state legislature had here in Arizona of being able to meet the demands, et cetera. But here's the long and the short version of it is the energy lobbyists go in and meet with APS and SRP, and they have agreements that they will get the power that they need because the data centers cannot be offline, not for 1 minute, or else their modules that the AI is computed in or calculated in that will cause, you know, severe problems in these AI data centers. So they have first power off of the grid promised to them, and we, the homeowners, will get whatever the scraps of the electricity that left over, and we will be at some point faced with severe brownouts. As recent as last year, folks, California was dealing with this before data centers, you know, were really the cause of it all. Last year, Jeremy, I don't know if you remember, but it was all over the TV that Gavin Newsom was basically telling people when they could and couldn't use their power. They could and couldn't charge their cars. They couldn't turn their thermostats down below a certain temperature. And he was basically doing power rationing. And this was, like I said, before the data centers were even the primary reason for it. For California, he's not managed anything. He hasn't managed the forests. He hasn't managed the grids. He hasn't managed anything in California since he's been a governor. So, so that just, you know, people were like, is that going to happen in Arizona? And at the time, data centers weren't, in the primary, you know, forefront of my mind because President Trump hadn't been elected yet. But when President Trump got elected, he realized that, well, the 4 years while President Biden was in office and asleep at the wheel, China was, you know, eating our lunch on AI technology, et cetera. And if we didn't catch up, that they were going to take the lead. And I just saw this morning on Fox News that they said we can't just keep, because President Trump's in China this week, we can't just keep up with China. We have to basically exceed and beat China, or else they will be, their AI will be running our banks, our hospitals, our airports, and all of our critical infrastructure. So President Trump saw the absolute essential need that this wasn't just like, oh, well, this is optional. No, China, if President Trump hadn't gotten elected and he didn't take the lead in this area, we'd be in serious problems in other areas, like I said, banking industry, hospitals, airports, all of our critical infrastructure. So it wasn't an option that President Trump wanted to create these energy emergencies, the energy deficiencies. It was essential in order for our, you know, our protection, our country's protection. And so, yes, we're going to go through some really high rate increases with the power companies. So if you don't have your solar yet, I highly recommend getting solar and getting your battery backup installed, because these rate increases are going to really, really keep coming every single year, because the grid and infrastructure that has to be expanded and added to is going to hit the residential homeowners' power bills more so than, believe it or not, more so than the business, the commercial rates. So that's where they take the, when they've got these big rate increases, that's what they're using that money for a lot of the time, is to go towards grid and infrastructure expansion. So folks, this year, APS has another rate increase. It's coming. Actually, I think it happens this month. And SRP had one in November of 2025. So you'll see that change on your electric bill. I just saw one of my new solar prospective solar families, their SRP budget billing had been $256. And he just sent me his new budget billing that just changed in the month of April. It is now $350. So almost $100 more this year than it was last year at the same time because of the rate increases. So you're going to start seeing those increases from SRP, and you're certainly going to see the APS rate increases in July, August, September. So folks, go fill out, like Andy did, go fill out your kilowatt worksheet, and Jeremy, tell them how to go ahead and do that.
0: 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You'll see the cartoon of Miss Sandy and her beautiful blonde hair. That's how you know.

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2: But
3: yeah,
2: it's a testimony to Sandy and her team how well it went.
3: Thank you, Andy. 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
4: 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It establishes rights, responsibilities, and governmental roles. 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Without knowledge of our constitutional rights, we will fail to realize when they are violated.
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7: Hey everyone, welcome to the Home Efficiency Radio Show. I'm your host, Tom the Attic Fanatic from Koala Insulation right here in Phoenix. And we got a great show for you today. We're going to be going over how to make your house more comfortable, more efficient, have your roof last longer, HVAC system last longer, all through ventilation and insulation here at Koala Insulation. So we do all different types of insulation. We do spray foam, we do cellulose, we do blown-in fiberglass. So depending on the project, depending on the house, if we're doing an attic, we typically do like a blown-in product. Typically, we do fiberglass, which is a Green Guard certified product, and it's great if you have allergies or asthma, anybody in the house has any kind of breathing issues. It's super clean, so that's a great choice for those kind of customers. We also do spray foam, so if we're trying to encapsulate an attic space and make the home more efficient, we can look at go in that direction as well. So different options for different types of situations. So if we have a house and we've got a critter problem where we can't keep squirrels out of the attic or rats or something like that, then we might look at like a cellulose product. Now, first we'll try to keep the critters out, obviously, and then we'll go with a product that maybe they wouldn't nest in as much or have issues like that. So that's why we do a free attic analysis. So that's what we're going to talk about on today's show, is our free attic analysis. And this is a great time of year for insulation and ventilation. We're kind of in our pre-busy season. So we're just going to start kind of getting into our busy season as we start to kind of heat up here. Right now is a great time, and the reason I say that is because when we come out to do the evaluation, come out and look at the attic, we can spend a little more time with the customer, and then sometimes we'll get the customer come up in the attic with us because it's not so hot. We can all kind of look at the project together. But the main reason is when we're actually doing the job, our guys can spend a little more time up in the attic, and we're not in such a hurry to get out of 160, 170 degree attic because nobody can survive up there. So it's really the time to kind of get ready for this hot summer that we have coming up. So that's why we kind of say this is kind of keep the guys busy show moving into our busy season. So like I said, if you'd like to get a free attic analysis, we'll come out. I'll kind of go over a couple things that we're going to look for, and then I'll dive into the kind of the science of it and some of the benefits for you, the customer, the homeowner, and go from there. But as far as our attic analysis. We're going to come out. We're going to look at the current insulation depth, see how thick the insulation is. We need to have at least about 13 to 14 inches of insulation in your attic space, which is an R38. Does a nice job summer and winter. Of course, we look at here in Phoenix. It's obviously more hot than cold, but we do, still run the heat a little bit and try to keep the house warm in the winter. But really, we're looking at these summer temperatures, these extreme temperatures, and that's why we need the R38 of insulation. And then we'll also look at your ventilation. So we're going to look at the soffit vents that you have. Make sure we have good airflow coming in through your soffit vents. And then also look at the air coming out of the attic space. We call that the exhaust ventilation on the roof. So you currently probably have a ridge vent or static vents, something like that. It's basically just passive airflow. Passive airflow is basically just an opening in the roof where heat can escape, and it just kind of heat rises and can kind of come out of those openings. It's not super efficient, especially if we don't have a lot of attic height. So one of those things we're going to do in our attic analysis is we're going to check and measure the attic height. So, for example, we need about 15 feet of attic heights to create a natural draw, like a chimney or a teepee. So gotta kind of visualize your attic space. So if you're driving down the road and you're thinking, well, how high is my attic? Is it real tall or is it not real tall? If it's less than 15 feet tall, it's not going to create enough of a natural draw. This is why the attics heat up and get so hot. So what we do is we have solar attic ventilation, which is an active airflow system that's actually going to pull air in through your soffit vents and then pull the hottest out of the attic air out first, because it's up high and heat rises. And what we'll do is we'll lower all of the attic temperatures. And the goal is to get the attic temperature within 10 to 15 degrees of the outside ambient temperature. And when we do that, it makes a huge difference on your energy bills and the comfort of your home, because we just don't have so much heat to deal with in the attic space, because that heat's filling up the insulation with heat, and then it's just kind of radiating down right into the house. So now the house seems warmer. Your ceiling feels hot. You got all this heat to deal with. So when we get rid of the attic heat, it makes the house a lot more efficient. So we do that by lowering the attic temperature and then also insulating it properly to stop that heat from transferring through the sheetrock and coming into your conditioned space. Also, when we have ductwork in the attic, that hot attic air is going to heat up the cold air that's inside that ductwork. And now the air coming out your ductwork isn't as cold as it should be. We can lose 10 to 15, 20 degrees of temperature inside of the ductwork. So it comes across your coil at 40 degrees. That's how cold the air gets in that ductwork. And then by the time it comes out to the other end, it could be 60, 62 degrees. So we're losing a lot of efficiency in the attic space. So that's why we do the free attic analysis. So we're going to offer 10 of those on today's show. They always go fast, so make sure you give us a call. Let me give out the number, and then I'll give it out just before we go to the break here in just a minute or two. But the number here is 480-999-9016, 480-999-9016. Call Bill. He's my partner. He'll take care of you. We'll get you on the schedule, and we'll come out and take a look at it. We can do it this coming week, and then get the project taken care of in the next week or two. So kind of how it works is when we come out, we'll look at everything. We'll get you those measurements. And I always like to say, when we go look at your attic, we're going to come back down as kind of like a reporter. We're just going to report on our findings and give you some recommendations, like if it was our house or our parents' house, so that you could kind of get a grasp of where we're coming from. We're not trying to sell anything. And I tell people, we stay so busy, we don't need to sell anything to anybody, because there's so much need for what we do. It's really just about making consumers aware of that there is an option. I've had so many hundreds and hundreds of calls over the years. People call and say, I just didn't know who to call. I didn't know what to do. I knew I had a problem. I knew my house was probably not as efficient as it could be, and it's just not as comfortable as it should be, and my electric bills are a little high. I didn't know who to call. So give us a call, and then we'll come out and we'll take a look at that attic space. If you do have something in the walls, we do walls as well. If you do have a house that's up on a crawl space, I know typically here we're just on a slab, but if you have something that's up in the air a little bit, we can insulate under those floors. We also do metal buildings. We do commercial insulation. So a lot of different things. But on today's show, we're really focusing in on the, retrofit of existing homes and uncomfortable homes for the homeowners. So there is a couple other things that I want to go over real quick before we go to break, and that's some of the tax incentives.
8: 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Hey, this is Bill, one of the owners of Koala Insulation, jumping in here real quick. First off, and this is huge, if you're looking at solar attic fans, Arizona is giving you a 25% state tax credit. 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But here's where it gets even better. Your utility companies are stepping up too with insulation rebates. And if you're with SRP, oh man, you're in luck. They've got one of the most generous programs out there. We're talking up to $600 off on qualifying insulation upgrades. $600. That can really offset the cost of getting your home properly insulated. So when you combine that state tax credit on solar attic fans with these utility rebates, especially that SRP offer, you're looking at some serious savings. It's like getting paid to make your home more comfortable and slash those energy bills. Pretty sweet deal if you ask me. All right, Tom, back to you.
7: And to be honest, the solar ventilation ends up being about a 1 year payback. It's so inexpensive, and then with the incentives that are available, it's really just a no-brainer. But let's start off with the free attic analysis. We'll come out, we'll meet with you, see what we can do for you, see what's going to make sense to make your house more comfortable, more efficient. It could just be more insulation. It may be some ventilation. It may be a combination of both. We also do removals. So if you have had critters up there and you'd like to get the old insulation removed, we can do that. And then we have a product called Attic Fresh. We'll put that in there. It disinfects and deodorizes your attic before we put new insulation in. And we do that on all of our projects, even if we're not doing a removal. So we just include that with it because we want to do it right the first time. That's our motto here at Koala Insulation. Do it right the first time because nobody wants to revisit an attic project. And I can't blame them. Like, you want to do it once, be done with it, and move on to the rest of your life. So that's kind of the idea here. So let me go to break here, but let me give you the number. We'll play a little commercial during the break, and we'll go over the number again. But give us a call. We have 10 of these available for the free attic analysis, and that phone number is 480-999-9016, 480-999-9016. And then when we come back from the break, I'm going to go over those tax credits a little bit more, and then I'm going to kind of get into the science of an attic space, kind of get you a little more familiarized with the how the attics work, and you'll start to see kind of all the benefits of what we can do here at Koala Insulation. So once again, 480-999-9016, 480-999-9016, and I'll see you on the other side of the break.
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7: 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I'm your host, Tom, the Attic Fanatic from Koala Insulation right here in Phoenix. And, we went over the first segment, kind of some of our deals that we have going, that free attic analysis. So if you were interested in that, let me give out the number before we kind of dig into this a little bit. The number is 480-999-9016, 480-999-9016. So give us a call. Bill will be answering the calls today. And then we'll get you scheduled to come out and do that free attic analysis. And that analysis is absolutely free. You don't have to purchase anything. It's not a rebate or anything. So we come out, we'll take a look at it. We'll spend about 45 minutes to an hour generally with our customers. We'll go through kind of how this will work. Is you'll schedule it. Give us a call today. You can call us now. And then we'll get you scheduled. We'll come out maybe this following week here, this upcoming week. And then when we come out, we're going to look at your attic. So we're going to look at the attic height for the ventilation. We make sure we have that 15 feet of attic height. So we're going to look at a couple different factors. And basically what we're going to do there is determine, do we need to add more ventilation to the attic space and get more air exchanges per hour because the attic is overheating? Or is the ventilation good to go? We'll also look at the insulation. So how thick is the insulation and determine, does it need to be replaced? Or can we just keep what you have in there and add to it? And I will say that probably 95% of the time, we're just adding to what you have. Doesn't necessarily need to be replaced. So, I know some companies have those mindsets like just tear everything out, start all over. And a lot of times, you know, if you already have 8 inches of insulation, we could add 6 more inches of insulation. nutrition, get you in really good shape. You don't, it doesn't cost a lot of money. You're out the door pretty inexpensive, and it's a, maybe a 2-year payback. It makes a ton of sense. So that might be an option. That's kind of usually our go-to. So normally I'll just kind of explain our normal ticket. Basically, we'll do, say, a 6 to 8 inch top off in somebody's attic space. Before we do that, we'll do the Attic Fresh product. We include that with our projects. And that's going to disinfect and deodorize the old insulation. So even if there was a little issue with the old insulation, we can take care of that without removing it. Now, if it's really bad, we'll recommend removing it. But if it's not, we'll do the Attic Fresh product. We'll add that 6 to 8 inches of insulation. We'll put rulers every 100 square foot throughout your attic. Make sure we're putting the right amount of insulation in your attic, because our goal is to make your home as efficient as possible while we're there. And it's easy for us to do, so might as well just do it right. We also have what we call a Draftmaster. It's an insulator for your pull-down ladders or hatchways, whatever the access is from inside your house into the attic space. We have an insulator that insulates that as well, so that's super nice. Then we'll do that insulation, and then we'll look at the ventilation. Make sure we have good air coming into the attic space through your soffits, and then also make sure we have good ventilation on the exhaust side. So the goal there is to get about 10 air exchanges per hour. We'll analyze that when we're doing our free attic analysis, and then we'll decide if we do, hey, do we need to add a solar attic fan or two? Does it make sense or doesn't it? So, like I said, we just kind of a reporter. We'll report our findings, and then if it's going to benefit the home and the homeowner, make them more comfortable, lower the energy bills, then we'll recommend it. If it's not, then we don't put it on the recommended list. It doesn't make any sense. So, we're super easy to work with. Arizona gives you 25% back on the tax credit for solar. So, the solar attic ventilation would qualify for that. It's amazing. That's about a 1 to 2 year payback at worst case scenario. So that really makes a big difference. I get a lot of customers say, you know, Tom, that solar attic fan, I think it paid for itself the first day because our house is so much more comfortable. So that's really the main goal of it, is making your house more comfortable and more efficient. So I know you're maybe driving down the road today and you're like, well, it's not that hot out today. My air conditioner seems to be doing okay, but I would ask you this. What's it like in the middle of July? You come home from work July 15th, or, you know, you went golfing, you came back home, and it's like, my gosh, it's 110 degrees outside, and my house is uncomfortable. The air conditioner is running nonstop. That could be a ventilation and an insulation problem. So let's get that checked now, and we can get that taken care of before we get into these extreme temperatures. So we have a little bit better deals this time of year. We can spend a little bit more time in the attic with the customer. Customer is welcome to come up with this, and it's not so hot. They're like, oh, I can't go up there. It's just too hot. So it's just a great time of year to go ahead and get these projects kind of taken care of and kind of just do a little, you know, pre-planning for what we're going to be going through here when we get into the summer months. So all of that, kind of think about all that. I did want to talk about two things. The science of insulation. So I had a lady one time, she asked me, she said, well, Tom, in layman's terms, what is R value? What is insulation doing for me? I says, well, the best way I can explain it is go to the grocery store in the middle of July. Go one, it's about 15 minutes away. Go in the grocery store, get 2 bags of ice, and then if you don't have a cooler, or if you have one, bring a cooler with you. If you don't, pick up a cooler while you're there. Take one of those bags of ice and put it in the cooler. Take the other bag of ice and set it next to the cooler. Now close the cooler, drive 15 minutes home in a hot summer day, and when you get home, open the cooler up and you'll pull out a bag of ice because it was insulated and we didn't lose the energy out of the ice and it didn't turn to water. Next to the cooler, we have a bag of ice, now has become a bag of water because all of the energy is out of it. So now to get that ice or that water back to ice, we'd have to refreeze it. So now we'd have to refreeze it. That's going to cost money to refreeze it. So it's the same thing in your house. So the thicker the insulation is in your attic space, the longer that cold will stay in the house. So once the air conditioner is running, it pulls the heat out of the air and leaves that cold air behind. It's going to stay cooler in your house longer. So now the air conditioner runs less. This is where the energy savings and comfort come in. So the thicker, the better that insulation is, the more comfortable and efficient your home becomes. The second thing is when we get rid of a lot of that excessive attic heat, we take 30 to 50 degrees of attic heat out of your attic space and get you within about 10 degrees of the outside temperature. It's going to take the heat load off of that insulation. So those two work together. So this is how I always say it. I say good insulation and good ventilation equal a great, efficient home. So we don't need to put 3 feet of insulation in somebody's attic and say, it doesn't matter how hot it gets up here. We got plenty of insulation that's going to hold back the heat. that's not the case. The case is we need to have good ventilation. So make that attic temperature within about 10 degrees of the outside temperature, and then good insulation, and we'll have a great efficient home. And we're going to lower those energy bills and make that house more comfortable for our homeowners. So that's what we do here at Koala Insulation. So I hope that kind of explains a little bit about our value. The next segment, I'll get into the science of ventilation just a little bit, but I want to talk about the free attic analysis real quick. So when we come out, we're going to do that free attic analysis. That's what you're really calling for today. We'll lock you into all the specials and the deals that we have. But what we want to do is come out there and look and see what you actually need, so we can make give you a real estimate. And then if you like what we have on the estimate and you say, it sounds good, Tom, let's do it. We're Bill's out there. That's what most people say. They say, well, when can you do it? Because they're like, man, this is way less than I thought it was. This is not like some big expensive project. This isn't like doing a kitchen remodel or flooring or anything in your house. This is the least expensive thing you can do. So give us a call for that free attic analysis at 480-999-9016, 480-999-9016, and that's for the free attic analysis. So it doesn't cost anything for us to come out and look at it. We'll give you our honest opinion. We'll either give you a clean bill of health, or we'll say, hey, there's a couple areas here we can look at, you know, improving on your home. And then if you'd like to move forward, we'll get you scheduled, we'll get you taken care of in the next week or so to get that house more efficient and more comfortable. 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So the number is here at Koala Insulation of Phoenix is 480-999-9016, 480-999-9016, and I'll see you on the other side of the break.
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7: 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I'm your host, Tom the Attic Fanatic from Koala Insulation right here in Phoenix. And we do have four of those free attic analysis left. We actually had six callers call in, so they're going pretty fast. But let me give out the number real quick before we kind of dive into this last segment. So the number is 480-999-9016, 480-999-9016, if you'd like to give us a call, and we'll come out and we'll do that free attic analysis. Okay, so as promised, I kind of want to talk about the ventilation, so attic ventilation, and how do we improve it, or why do we need to improve it, or kind of what's going on with these different attic spaces. So in general, what we find is where the issues are in most homes is we don't have enough attic height. So we need 15 feet of attic height to create a natural draw. So this is for like passive venting. So passive venting is going to be anything from like a ridge vent on top of your roof. It could be a static vent, which is just basically like a cover with a hole in it. It could be a 12 or 14 inch hole. It could be a circle or a square. And you have several holes on the roof and it's kind of letting some heat escape. It could also be some gable ends that you have, some gable vents that are letting the air out of the attic space. So there's different kind of configurations of this kind of passive airflow. So what we like to do is come in, we add active airflow, and we do that through solar attic ventilation. So the solar, the sun is causing the problem of your hot attic. That's what's hitting the shingles or the roof, the tiles, and it's just creating a ton of heat. So what that does is it radiates into the house, it fills that insulation with heat, that condenses or radiates down into the customer's house, to the homeowner's house, and the house becomes inefficient and uncomfortable. So what we do is we look at active airflow, and what we're going to do is we're going to get 10 air exchanges per hour. That's our goal. So we're going to base our CFM calculations on how big is the attic, and then how many cubic volume, what's the cubic volume inside of this attic space, and that'll determine how many solar attic fans we need to put into a house. Typically, it's one, two, or three fans, depending on the size of the house. If you got a 2,000 square foot house, you got a two-car attached garage, you got about 2,400 square feet under roof, something similar to that at one story, probably two fans. If you take that same house and it was a two-story, probably one fan. If you got, 3,500 square feet under roof, we might go with, say, three 30-watt solar attic fans. So different versions. We have a 70-watt fan. We've got gable fans. So we do have different options. But just kind of give an idea, we do have an option that'll work for any house. And we're going to get those air exchanges. So we want those 10 air exchanges per hour. That's really the key. So we can do all that with a calculator and some measurements. We can figure that out real quick. It takes us 30 seconds to figure that out when we come out to the customer's house. And we will take into consideration what ventilation you already have in the home. So you could have a 2,400 square foot house and we're like, well, the ventilation is not too bad. We could go with one solar attic fan, which is going to give you that active airflow and keep the ventilation you do have and make it work in conjunction. So it just depends on what's going on with the attic space. So we'll take a look at that when we come out to the house. The other thing is to say we do have a ridge vent. We need 3 feet of ridge vent for every 100 square. We need 3 feet of ridge vent for every 100 square feet of attic space. So this, I'm just throwing out a couple things. Don't worry about the math and the numbers. We'll figure all that out when we come out there. I just put that out there so you actually understand, hey, this Koala Insulation, they really do know what they're talking about, and we can really make the customer's house a lot more efficient and a lot more comfortable. So that's what we do here at Koala Insulation. And don't forget about the tax credits. We do have the 25% state credit. They're really paying for it to make it more efficient. They don't really care how comfortable you are, but they do want the electric bills to come down. It's going to take some of the load off of the grid, and this is why they actually incentivize some of these things. Let me give out the number, 480-999-9016, 480-999-9016. Bill will be waiting for your call. Like I said, we did have four of those left after that last break, so we have four left. We do 10 of these a week when we do our radio shows, and that kind of helps fill in our calendar. And then doesn't cost anything for us to come out and look at that. It takes about an hour, 45 minutes to an hour. I mean, I've been at a customer's house for an hour and a half when they got a lot of questions or something kind of tricky. We're certainly not trying to, you know, rush through it, but we're certainly not sitting there trying to take a bunch of your time up either. So we want to make sure a couple questions we'll ask the customer. How long have you lived here? How long are you planning on living here? What are your energy bills? What are your true goals? Like, what are we trying to achieve with this project? Is it more important to lower your energy bills? Are we looking at more at the energy savings? We're looking at more at the comfort. Do we have hot spots or cold spots? Do we have somebody in the house that has allergies or asthma or breathing issues, and it could be contributed through this insulation? Do we have critters in the attic? Like, kind of like, what's going on, and what results would you like to have? And we're going to make sure we meet those and exceed those results to make sure that the customer is super happy. This is how we have amazing 5-star reviews everywhere you look, because we do the jobs right the first time, and we're really big on customer service, and we obviously have the best products, and we have our guys are trained. We do national training 2 or 3 times a year, and then we also do weekly training with all of our guys as well. So we have the best crews in the industry, and we're super excited to kind of show that off to our homeowners. So we're getting kind of close to the end of the show here, but I do want to say, if you'd like to get that free attic analysis, start there and see what you actually need, and then you can make an informed decision in which direction you want to go. So I'll leave you with that on the end of the show here, but let me leave you with the phone number, and then you can give us a call, and we can come out and take a look at what you got. 480-999-9016, 480-999-9016.
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24: 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I am your host, Steve Summers. Before we jump in today, let me take a step back because I remember this conversation like it was yesterday. I was talking to Dr. Neil Levin just a few years ago, and I asked him, I said, Dr. Levin, if you were stuck on a desert island, what key nutrients would you take? Because, you know, it's confusing for us. There are so many vitamins out there. What is the most important one? If you're like me, I don't want to take 10 to 20 pills a day. I just don't. So anyway, Dr. Levin said, Steve, we're working on this. A few years went by, and folks, here we are today. And on the show to talk with us about that, Dr. Neil Levin is here. He's a chiropractor, nutritionist, and high-level advisor to Purity Products. Dr. Levin, I remember that conversation. I do. Welcome back to the show.
25: You know, that's funny. I remember that conversation as well, and you weren't the only one who had asked me that. I've had so many patients over the years ask me just about that. Doc, you know, if you were stuck on a desert island and you could only have one thing, what would it be? Or, Doc, I don't want to take... I'm giving them five or six formulas. Doc, I just want one thing. And this super pill is the answer to that question. I brought that question back to Purity Products and I said, look, this is getting unruly. I mean, I'm giving my patients a multi. I'm giving them fish oil and krill oil. If they're over 45, they need the CoQ10. Mm-hmm. All the multis are underpowered in terms of vitamin D. So I'm giving them vitamin D. The B12s and all these multis are wrong. folks over 50, 60 can't absorb it. I'm giving them a B12.
0: Right.
25: And it was getting, they're walking out of here with a bag of pills and they're rolling their eyes at me. So I said to Purity, I'm like, guys, we got to come up with one super formula is what I called it. And they came back. It took them about a year to do it.
0: Wow.
25: And they came back with the super pill. And this is the answer. When I have somebody that says, I just want one thing.
0: Right.
25: This is what I give them, Steve, because this is the multivitamin. I'm talking about a world class multivitamin. So this is your krill oil. It's your fish oil. It's your CoQ10. This has got as much lutein, Steve, as an eye formula, a full 10 milligrams of a very high-end lutein. It's got the astaxanthin for the eyes. Wow. See, there's 2,000 international units of vitamin D. This has got the right B12 for folks in their 50s, 60s, 70s to give them that energy that they want. This is the answer. If you're only going to take one thing, hands down, the super pill is it.
0: Well, I remember the conversation very well. And to be fair, it had to have been one of those ding light bulb moments, right? I mean, this is actually huge because there is no other multivitamin on the market, at least I know of, that does this.
25: Yeah, there is none. And, you know, it's like, what do you need to take? Let's check the boxes. What do people have to take? You have to take an omega-3, whether it's fish oil or krill oil.
0: Check.
25: I like both because that's just critical for brain health and heart health, visual health. It makes your skin look great. It makes all the cells of the body work effectively. According to a recent study, 98% of us are low in omega-3s, you must take an omega-3. That's right. In here. You have to take vitamin D. If you're above Atlanta, let's say, you have to take vitamin D because for the whole winter, you're not making any. And then if you slather on the sunscreen in the summer, you're still not making any. And vitamin D is critical for everything. It signals to a tenth of the human genome. It's important for muscle health, eye health, immune health, brain health, happy mood. You want to feel good. It's your vitamin D. You got to get that in there. The average multi-Steve is going to give you 400 international units. That's a joke. The super pill has a full 2,000 international units.
0: That's huge.
25: Of vitamin D.
0: That's huge.
25: A meaningful dose.
0: Yeah.
25: And the list goes on and on. It's 100 milligrams of CoQ10. It's the right B12. So what I hear from my patients, let's say they come in on a Monday and they're, you know, have some neck pain or back pain. I want to see them again later in the week. They come in and they're like, wow, doc, this makes a difference. This isn't like a regular multi where you take it and you hope it's going to work.
0: Right.
25: This is like, wow, I feel better. Once people start on the super pill, this is just something they get over and over and over.
0: Well, the way I view this, this is kind of a next generation new frontier of supplementation. It's where one simple pill that you have in your elite multi that you're talking about, an elite omega-3, you said, with krill oil and fish oil, and then you augment that with the cellular energizers like coenzyme Q10, talked about astaxanthin and lutein for the eyes and skin, and even ginkgo, which I don't think you mentioned, for brain health. Now, that is a great idea right there, because we get a little bit older, things slow down. Ginkgo is great for brain health. I mean, does this all surprise you that it's never been done before?
25: You know, I've always been surprised that it hasn't been done before, but, you know, I don't get involved in the intrinsics, but when I talk to Jan over there at Purity, Jason over there, you know, this took them over a year to put together, because to get everything stabilized, because with the fish oil and the krill oil and then the multi, to make everything work just right wasn't easy. But then the benefits are so great. Let's go to this recent study. This is a recent large randomized study. This is on multivitamins.
0: This would be interesting.
25: Let me tell you something. The multivitamin they used isn't half the multi we're talking about right now. So this is a randomized, double-blind, placebo-controlled study performed by researchers, Steve, from Wake Forest University School of Medicine in collaboration with Brigham and Women's Hospital in Boston. That's an affiliate of Harvard. So very high-end study. 2,262 older men and women, average age 72. This was published in September 2022, so very recent.
0: Yeah.
25: What the researchers found was nothing less than shocking. They did this study over 3 years. They gave them cognitive tests at baseline. So that's thinking tests. How is this person thinking? Okay. Everybody was normal cognitively when the test began.
0: Mm-hmm.
25: Now, 3 years later, they redid the cognitive test. Some were on placebo, of course. Some were on the multi. The multivitamin slowed cognitive decline, Steve, by 60%.
0: No way.
25: You would have thought this would have been trumpeted from the hilltops, but you know what? The media, they love to come out and pan vitamins. So when, God forbid, a study comes out that doesn't show the vitamin did an amazing job, that's big headlines. Yeah. But this, 60. This is major, and it's from Harvard. It's from Wake Forest, Brigham Young Hospital. It cut down cognitive decline by 60%. So that's just outstanding.
0: That's
25: Let me tell you something. The multi we're talking about here, the super pill, is order of magnitudes better. You know, just the nutrients are better. So you asked me about ginkgo before.
0: Yeah.
25: So when you combine a multi with ginkgo biloba, which has wonderful support for the brain, along with krill oil and fish oil, incredible support for the brain, B vitamins, so important for the brain, and then you add our elite lutein, which has tons of brain benefits, along with skin benefits and eye benefits, this becomes just an outstanding brain formula, on top of it being great for the heart and energy. The first thing people are going to notice is energy. But this is going to work. This is protecting your brain. We all want to age gracefully. The super pill is going to help you do just that.
0: You mentioned something a while ago, why it took a year to develop this. Purity Products has been around for 25 plus years now, so they don't do anything halfway. I mean, you put the components together, and you want to make sure that it works. And when it does, you want to tell people about it, just like the super pill. It can deliver a multiple mode of action that goes way beyond just a basic multivitamin. And it boils down to what you like to call a difference maker in nutritional technologies. If you can, explain the savings here and why this is so advanced. Because I know savings is so important for so many people out there.
25: Wow, that is like such a great point. Because, you know, people used to complain about the sheer amount of stuff I would give them, right? Mm-hmm. They were also rolling their eyes at my receptionist when she gives them the number for the cost of it. Because if you're talking about, if you go out and buy a very top quality multivitamin, and then you're going to get some krill oil and some fish oil, and you're going to get CoQ10, and the top selling CoQ10 brand is 100 milligrams. We have 100 milligrams right here. Mm-hmm. You're going to get an eye formula with 10 milligrams of a very good lutein. So I can't see doing it for less than, and you're going to get a vitamin D formula and maybe a high end B12.
0: Yeah.
25: I don't see you doing it for less than $200. And you know, the fact that since you're bringing up money, the fact that Purity is letting folks try a full 1 month supply of this for $9.95, I mean, that is really, you know why they do it, Steve?
0: Why?
25: Because they want people to try it. They know this is a superior product. They're not out to lose money, Purity Products. But in essence, when you get this, they're pretty much losing money, because I think the first 1,000 calls even getting free shipping. You'll know that better than me. But I mean, between the shipping and the cost of the vitamin, they're out big money when someone gets one of these. But they know once people say, see, wow, this is really a lot better than what I was taking, they're going to want to continue.
0: You know, I think this is a good time to clarify how Purity can claim things like better joint comfort in just 7 days with the Purity Super Pill. Because, hey, let's be honest here. I mean, you can't get this benefit from a regular multi out there. It just doesn't exist. Characterize why adding the omega-3s to Purity Super Pill really leverages the science of these omega-3s from krill to reduce joint pain from exercise and activity in just 7 days.
25: This is a great study. This is double-blind, placebo-controlled out of the Journal of the American College of Nutrition. And Steve, this was done on only 300 milligrams of krill oil. It was a high-end krill oil, but it's 300 milligrams. Mm-hmm. We use 500 milligrams of krill oil, and we use something called Phospho Boost krill oil. So what have they done here? They've taken out more of the sea salts, and by doing that, they concentrate up the omega-3s and the phospholipids. And so it just, this is a really, really good krill oil. So you're going to get this benefit and then some. So in this study, in just 7 days, the folks that had knee discomfort, and I think these folks, if I remember correctly, were in their 50s. In just 7 days, Steve, they were 28% more comfortable.
0: Wow.
25: And they didn't do anything different. They weren't exercising or using PT or taking NSAIDs. They added krill oil.
0: Right.
25: In 30 days, they were 38% more comfortable. Now, researchers didn't stop there. They checked their joint flexibility, their joint functionality, all improved. On top of that, they measured something called C-reactive protein, which is a marker of inflammation. and we want to see that go down. And in this study, the folks on krill oil, C-reactive protein moved nicely in the right direction, showing that not only were people more comfortable, more functional, but their blood levels of this substance, C-reactive protein, were improved. So all around, tremendous benefit. This happened in 7 days. So I can say unequivocally that if you have joint discomfort, especially knee joint discomfort, because that's what this study was on, this krill oil seems to work just wonderful for making people more comfortable. So if you get this Purity Super Pill and you have the common aches and pains that come along with aging or overuse or being a weekend warrior, once you start to use this for about 7 days, you should feel more comfortable.
0: Well, this is a win-win, because if you take something and it's going to make you feel better, going to make your joints feel better, you're going to want to exercise and have more activity on top of that. So
25: that's universal. When I'm a chiropractor, so I see that all the time. They come in here, they're complaining, I can't exercise, I can't play golf, I can't play tennis, hiking's not comfortable anymore, I can't play with the grandkids, everything hurts. I'm going up and down the stairs, whatever it is, and I start adjusting them. And once they feel better, they get back to doing the things they want to do. So yes, any therapy, any intervention that's going to help folks feel more comfortable tends to make them happier. And when you're happier and you're more comfortable, what do? You want to get back to your life, whether it's tennis or golf or hiking or playing with the grandkids or shopping or just doing more things. And we want all our customers to get out there and enjoy their lives.
0: And I think, Dr. Levin, this is a perfect time to remind our listeners about the great news here in this special offer. 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I'll give out that number here in just a couple of minutes. Let's bring Dr. Neil Levin back online here with us. And as you're talking, I'm sitting here hearing this cash register going off. If I was to go out and swallow all 15 to 20 vitamin pills a day with somewhere between $200 and $300 a month, you've gone through this whole litany of things. But one of the things that you haven't mentioned just yet, you've checked off literally all of the boxes here, but you insisted that Purity include 100 milligrams of coenzyme Q10 in this formula. Now, that's for energy, right?
25: Yeah. Now, if you go to the average, big box store, club store, the best-selling CoQ10 has 100 milligrams of CoQ10. That's a good amount of CoQ10. Mm-hmm. So we have 100 milligrams of CoQ10. Now, why is CoQ10 important anyway? Think of CoQ10 as like your battery charger.
0: Okay.
25: When you eat some food, whether it's fat, carbohydrates, protein, the body takes those, it absorbs them, it brings them to the cells. Once in the cells, it gets into the mitochondria, and those are your little blast furnaces. That's where you turn food into cellular energy. Well, one of the linchpins to turn food into cellular energy is CoQ10. Mm-hmm. You need lots of CoQ10 to effectively make your food into cellular energy. Now, When you were 20, Steve, you made oodles of CoQ10. By the time you're 70, that number is cut in half. So when you look at a 70-year-old, they're not really moving like a 20-year-old, right? So but the question becomes, can you by orally ingesting CoQ10 in supplement form, bump your levels back up? And the answer is yes. But CoQ10, it's absorbable, but when you take it with krill oil, it goes up. It's much better absorbable. So maybe 4 or 5 times better absorbed. Nice. And that's what we have it. We have in this krill oil, fish oil matrix. Now, one other point in CoQ10, for those out there listening that take a statin drug, and you know, a ton of folks over 50 are on statins. They're one of the best-selling drugs out there, and we're not going to pass judgment on statins here. But the point is, if you're using a statin to lower your cholesterol because your doctor told you to, one of the side effects of statins is myalgias, is muscle pain, is discomfort. I see this all the time as a chiropractor. Mm-hmm. Folks come in and they tell me about that. It's widely held belief is that one of the reasons people get these myalgias, these muscle aches and pains from statins, is because it lowers your CoQ10 even more. So if you're taking CoQ10, if you're taking a statin, it's going to lower your CoQ10. So if you're on statins, you absolutely want a multi that has CoQ10. You want to get that CoQ10 in there. The point is, isn't it nice to know when you're taking the super pill, this also becomes your CoQ10 formula in a very absorbable omega-3 matrix.
0: Exactly. And I'm so glad you addressed that because the energy factor in this is so vitally important. If you just join us, we're talking to Dr. Neil Levin with Purity Products. You know, one of the many ingredients in here that is a clinically validated nutrient is called lutein. Now, I know you mentioned that a little bit earlier. It's plant-based superfood from marigold flowers. It's really the centerpiece of basically every single eye or vision formula out there on the market. And you guys actually use 10 full milligrams in this formula. It helps with sharper vision, helps with macular health, glare reduction. I thought that was a little surprising, which is great when you drive at night. I mean, this is great for brain function too. So, I mean, when you consider how much is in the Purity Super Pill multivitamin, Dr. Levin, Purity Super Pill, I would say at what, 40 times more here? Is that right? That's a big deal.
25: It's funny that you say that because I was just looking at the supplement facts panel on the leading multi just now when you started asking me this question. Mm-hmm. And they have 0.25 milligram.
0: Wow.
25: We have 10 milligrams. 10. So yes, that's 40 times. That's the difference.
0: Huge.
25: So we have 40 times more lutein, and it's a very special lutein. It's called LuteMax 2020. Lots and lots of studies. Yes, it comes from marigold flowers. Mm-hmm. Yes, it's clinically tested. It's a top lutein in terms of research. And the research is plain. The benefits for vision are amazing. So LuteMax 2020 improves contrast sensitivity. It improves glare threshold. So if you're driving at night and you know that glare that they can hit you in the eyes, that bothersome glare.
0: Oh, yeah.
25: This protects the eyes. It protects the eyes from blue light. Blue light is a very big problem. Like if you're looking at your computer, like I am right now, mm-hmm. it's shining blue light in your eyes. Your cell phone, when you're outside, you get a lot of blue. You've heard of blue blockers.
0: Yes.
25: Those sunglasses, one of the things they do is block blue light. Too much blue light puts the kibosh on your sleep. So you're watching some TV or you're playing on your computer or your worst case scenario, you're bringing your cell phone to bed with you and looking at that, that's going to trash your melatonin and make it hard to sleep.
0: Yep.
25: Well, if you have enough lutein, it's almost like an internal blue blocker. It's protecting you from blue light. So, I mean, and it also boosts something called BDNF, that's brain-derived neurotrophic factor. What is that?
0: It's memory, right?
25: That's actually the factor that helps your brain neurons grow and make new synapses. And so,
0: nice.
25: Yeah, I mean, lutein, great for the eyes, great for the brain, amazing skin benefits. You take lutein and it helps makes your skin look beautiful. So, yeah, this formula is just amazing. Imagine you take your multi. And you're going to get your multi now. You get your eye formula. You get your vitamin D formula. You get your CoQ10. And you get your omega-3 formula all in one. It's just 3 pills. They're soft gels, so they slide right down, easy to swallow. And you're getting a month supply from Purity for $9.95. So that is, you know, this is one of those things you hear a lot of advertising these days,
0: right.
25: Steve. You really do. I guess I'm being an advertiser right now, but I'm really a doctor that's just talking to you like I would talk to any of the patients that came in here. I saw probably 20 people this morning. This is the way I talk to them. This is the kind of thing that you want in your corner. This is your foundational nutrient. And you want to take a little something else, you can. But you take this and you're pretty much covering 90% of the bases of what you need to optimize your health.
0: 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Dr. Neil Levin, let's have some fun here. I want to go to the mailbag. We've got some of the most frequently asked questions I want to do first. We're going to do it in rapid-fire question format, so it's going to be super quick. The FAQs, so to speak. I'll ask the questions, give me a quick answer. Is the super pill easy to take?
25: Oh, it's really easy to take. Just mention it. Three pills, they're soft gels, they slide down easy. No one's going to have trouble with these.
0: Does the super pill have enough vitamin D? My doc said I need more.
25: Oh, absolutely. Again, a regular multi out there is going to have 400 international units. We put a full 2,000 international units of a very absorbable vitamin D right in here, vitamin D3. This is your vitamin D formula.
0: Can the super pill help promote my brain function?
25: Absolutely. Omega-3s, ginkgo, lutein, all the proper B vitamins, everything.

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2: Oh, yeah. I did pull four, just the first few I saw here. This guy's got a fun name, Bebop, from Lehigh Valley, Pennsylvania. He's in the age 55 to 64 bracket, rates at 5 stars. He says, best multi. I'm so happy switching to the Purity Super Pill.
3: Wow.
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2: One nickname April from Mesa, Arizona. 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
3: All right, one more.
2: Here. 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Amazing value, easy to take, very, very high end. So yeah, this is one of those, once people start on this, they want to continue. This is a great nutrient. And again, for $9.95, absolutely give this a try.
3: Dr. Neil Levin, we've run out of time. I better go and give out that number.
2: Time always flies by, Steve. Thanks for having me.
3: All right, I've got some great news. 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
5: Hello again and welcome to Healthline. 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We've got a fascinating show lined up for you today. But first, a quick few questions. Number one, is there a pill you can take that can actually help make you stronger? Number two, let's say you could get stronger. Would the extra strength make your life better? Thirdly, think about this. Are you weaker today than you were, say, 20 years ago? Well, listen, if you answered yes to any of these questions, then stay tuned. Dr. Neil Levin is joining us today to discuss a miraculous compound with hundreds of clinical studies that just may unlock the key to helping you get stronger and healthier at any age. Now, Dr. Neil Levin is a chiropractor, a nutritionist, spokesperson, and a longtime advisor for Purity Products. Dr. Levin, welcome back to the show.
6: Oh, it's great to be here with you today. And we have a very exciting topic to cover today. Today, we're talking about strength and power and how to get it back, even if you're in your 50s, 60s, 70s, 80s. So if you want to feel better, if you want to feel stronger, this is some very important information we're going to cover today.
5: Yeah, this is an exciting topic. Talk to me about this important message today. What molecule are we talking about and how it's impacting the lives of people who follow the science?
6: Right. Well, we're talking about a new supplement. It's called Everstrong, and it features an exciting molecule called creatine. Now, a lot of our listeners may have heard of creatine. I know you've used creatine.
5: Right.
6: But for those that don't know about creatine, it's mainly used in the Olympic circles, professional athletes, bodybuilders, college, high school athletes, because it does something extraordinary. And what I'm about to tell you is proven by hundreds and hundreds of human studies. So here's what creatine does for us. It helps us to get stronger, more powerful. It helps put muscle mass on the body, and it helps protect us from losing muscle tissue as we get older. We know that's a big part of aging. Not only that, great for the brain, great for memory, and it helps promote bone strength as well. So an amazing molecule that everybody needs to know about.
5: It's an amazing story. Can you share some of the science and tell us why you're calling creatine one of the best kept secrets to healthy aging?
6: Sure. What we need to understand with creatine is that it's a natural molecule to the body. It's in every single cell, tissue, organ in your system, and its job in the body is to generate and maintain strength and power. That's its reason for being, to maintain strength and power. It's in every single cell in the body. 95% of it, however, is in your muscle tissue because that's where we tend to use it the most. It powers up the muscles. It's good for strong muscle contraction, and it's important to help maintain strength and muscle contractions when you're using them over and over again. For instance, if you're working out at the gym, if you're playing sports, golf, tennis, anything like that, it keeps your muscles powered up in their high energy state, so they're strong and ready for action. Now, here's the key. This is so important for those of us, say, in our 50s, 60s, 70s. You see, we had lots and lots of creatine when we were young. We had oodles of this stuff. It was coming out of our ears. We had lots of creatine. Our bodies made a lot of it. But as we get older, like everything else, we don't do that as well, so we have less creatine in our muscles. Now, the good news is that hundreds and hundreds of human studies show that when you supplement with creatine, it goes to work, it goes straight to your muscles, it's absorbed easily, it pumps up the creatine in your muscle tissue, and you get stronger, you get more powerful. Not only that, it helps support memory and brain health, and it helps support the strength of your bones.
5: You know, we were talking before the show, and you were talking about how Olympic athletes have been using creatine for years to enhance their strength and performance. Tell me more.
6: Well, this creatine is the premier sports nutrition supplement. There's no question about that. You've used it. Bodybuilders know about it. Athletes know about it. Creatine is the premier sports nutrient. So you know, back 20, 25 years ago, the Olympic athletes and their coaches, of course, they knew about it. They knew it made you bigger and stronger and faster. They knew it was natural to the body. It was supposed to be there. But they were a little bit afraid to supplement with it because they were afraid it might be considered cheating, that it might be considered too much of an edge. But back in 1998, the International Olympic Committee, they came out, they officially confirmed that, I'm quoting here, creatine can be used by athletes to enhance their performance. And now, it's not just for athletes anymore,
5: right?
6: Because the studies are plainly showing that for adults, for people in their 50s, 60s, 70s, this stuff is amazing. And Purity has this incredible new formulation. We call it EverStrong because that's exactly what it does. It helps you get stronger and stay stronger with hundreds of human studies to help you. And it's the purest form of creatine money can buy. The stuff from Europe, this stuff is fantastic.
5: And we should point out that it's naturally occurring in red meat. But the problem is, in order to get the amounts that are going to benefit you, you'd have to eat large amounts of red meat.
6: You'd have to eat like 4 pounds of red meat a day.
5: Most people aren't going to do that.
6: Right, so what about vegetarians?
5: They can be creatine deficient.
6: Exactly. When I have a vegetarian that comes in here and they're energy deficient, they don't feel the way they want to feel, and I put them on EverStrong, they notice the benefits almost right away because they've been so low on it.
5: Yep.
6: So if you're a person out there that's staying away from red meat, if you're staying away from meat in general, and you have more of a vegan-style diet, this is for you. You definitely want to add that EverStrong.
5: All right, so obviously this works with athletes, but you say creatine is going mainstream. There's a lot of studies are showing that folks in their 50s, 60s, 70s, and beyond, that creatine can be a cornerstone compound to help people stay strong, stay healthy, stay sharp, stay vital, right?
6: Oh, exactly. I mean, this is the ideal muscle-enhancing, strengthening, muscle-protecting nutrient for folks as we get older, 50-plusers like you and me. But let's go to a couple of studies on seniors just to show this. We'll do one on the guys and one on the gals, okay?
5: Right.
6: First on the guys, love the title of this one. Creatine supplementation improves muscular performance in older men. Study done at several American universities. A group of men, get this, age 59 to 72. Hey, you know, we know that's not when people are known for getting stronger, right?
5: Right.
6: So this was just a one-week study. People need to understand that. That's how effective and rapidly this stuff works. It's just a one-week study. Get this. The guys on creatine, they put on 4 pounds of lean mass. That's muscle tissue for those that don't know that. It shows they built the muscles and they hydrated the muscles nicely. They increased the strength of their bench press. That's a chest press for people that don't know by 7%. They increased the strength of the leg exercises they were doing by 15%. They could get in and out of a chair more times faster without using their arms. On top of that, they could generate more power on a stationary bike. This happened in 1 week. When I think
5: wow.
6: about that, yeah, it's really quite incredible.
5: All right, but what about the women out there? Did they get those kind of benefits too as well? Will it actually help women in their 50s, 60s, and 70s get stronger too?
6: Absolutely. Let's go straight to another study. Love the title on this one as well. Creatine supplementation improves muscular performance in older women, published in the European Journal of Applied Physiology. 30 women aged 58 to 71. Of course, they got either creatine or placebo. That's the way they do these things. Again, a one-week study. The women on creatine increased their bench press by almost 4 pounds. They increased their leg press by over 11 pounds, and they had better balance and agility. So 58 to 71 year old women, not only getting stronger, not only getting more powerful, getting faster with improved balance. Study after study shows that older folks that use creatine get amazing results. They get great results if they exercise. They get great results even if they don't exercise. They can lift more weight. They get faster. They get stronger. They get more powerful. Their muscles don't fatigue as fast. And get this. This is very important, especially for the ladies. You know that when women do resistance training, their bones get stronger as
5: right.
6: well, right?
5: Yeah.
6: You know, now, get this. When you resistance train with creatine, your bones tend to get stronger even faster. So an all-around win-win. EverStrong is going to help the seniors to feel better, feel stronger, more energized, more powerful, faster, and it helps protect your bones.
5: Talk more about how unique this exclusive EverStrong formula is from Purity Products. It even has a finished product clinically studied, which showed an increase in upper body strength and power. But tell me what's in it and why you like it so much. I mean, this is more than just creatine, right?
6: Oh, absolutely. I mean, EverStrong, this is a very comprehensive formula. I didn't want people to just feel stronger when they use creatine. You know, we're dealing with people in their 50s, 60s, 70s. I wanted people to feel more comfortable as well. So not only did I use the finest creatine money can buy, the stuff from Europe, the Pure creatine, I also added something called coffee berry extract. And coffee berry extract, a powerful antioxidant, stronger than blueberries and strawberries, helping to protect the muscles, helping to protect the brain, because we know our antioxidant systems aren't as strong as they used to be in our 20s and 30s. But I also added some vitamin D, because vitamin D, incredibly good for the muscles as well as the immune system and the bones. So this is an all-around win-win. You got your vitamin D, you got your fruit XB for your joints, you got your coffee berry extract for the antioxidant protection, and of course the finest creatine money can buy. Best of all, today it's free. Purity knows you're going to see these benefits. Hey, we're talking about strength. We're talking about power. We're talking about energy. We're talking about supporting thinking, bone health. This is a wonderful product. When you try it, you're going to love it. You're going to feel the difference, and it's fast. A week or two, you're going to feel more powerful. Purity wants you to have a free bottle. I know later in the show, you're going to give out that phone number.
5: Sure will. You know, we mentioned how great creatine works for women. Take a moment and share that story you told me before the show about the award-winning 70-year-old senior swimmer who uses EverStrong.
6: Right, right. Emma Karen, I'm looking at her picture right now. I printed it out for the show. 70 years old. This picture, she's got 6 medals around her neck. It's the 2015 National Senior Olympic Games. You know, she writes to us that she was getting a little tired during her workouts at age 70. Of course, she didn't have that same stamina, but she fortunately heard about our EverStrong formula. She started using it and almost right away was invigorated in her workouts and had more energy throughout the day. I'm quoting from her. She says, "I feel my investment in EverStrong was one of the best choices I ever made. It's always a morale booster when people think I'm 50. She looks fantastic.
5: Wow.
6: And I hear this stuff all the time. This isn't one of those vitamins, like a multivitamin, you take it, you don't really even notice the difference. This is a substance that you can use to help get some of that youthful vim and vigor back, get some of that strength back. It's wonderful.
5: You know, Purity's given away a free bottle of EverStrong, but Purity Products didn't stop there. In fact, you insisted they also give away a free bottle of their B12 energy melts, which are great for instant energy. 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
6: Yeah, you know, when I think about creatine, when I think about Everstrong, I think about muscular energy. I think about muscular power, but it's all about energy and feeling great, feeling energized. 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When you think about energy, think B12. And the problem is for 50-plussers like you and me, we're not absorbing the B12 as well as we used to in our 60s, 70s, 80s. 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
5: 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All right, so we were so busy at the top of the show. This Everstrong formula does so much for us. We haven't even touched on the incredible brain benefits. I mean, some of these studies you sent me are absolutely incredible. As you know, I'm very into nootropics. The anti-aging community has taken a keen interest in creatine, specifically the cognitive benefits of creatine.
6: Oh, absolutely. This is one of those areas where creatine really shines. You see, what we need to understand is that your brain, even though it's only 2% of your body's weight, it utilizes 20% of your body's energy. This is a very thirsty organ for energy. And just like your muscles soak up the creatine like a sponge, because this is a naturally occurring molecule in the body, it passes right through the blood-brain barrier. Your brain neurons soak it up like a sponge, and it increases your creatine phosphate reserves in your brain. So now, in your brain, you have more readily available resources to do what? To recharge those neuronal batteries to make more energy inside the brain. So basically, what do you notice? Well, your memory is supported. And scientists have done some amazing research here. They found that people that take creatine, it supports their memory. It actually helps the brain to utilize oxygen better. It supports memory in people that are sleep deprived. It's been shown to help people add numbers quicker and for longer periods of time without mental fatigue. Get this study. Just 5 days of 8 grams of creatine supported mental tasks in subjects that were getting rapid fire questions. Scientists were asking them math questions and science questions over and over and over, and they found the folks on creatine didn't fatigue as quickly mentally. So this is amazing stuff. It's like a turbo booster for your brain. It's like a supercharger for your muscles. It recharges all your cellular batteries, so all of your cells, tissues, and organs have more readily available energy.
5: All right, Doc, I love that Everstrong appeals to athletes and people who want to get more reps in the gym, maybe get some extra power in their workouts. But you're also saying there's a big push in the nutritional community to encourage people in their 40s, 50s, 60s, 70s, and even 80s to leverage the power of creatine to stay fit, strong, and healthy. In fact, you say creatine is going mainstream. You know, I shared the story with you before. My mom, who's in her late 70s now, she's taking creatine. She works out a couple of days a week, 3 days a week. She goes to Nautilus, does the free weights because she's got osteoporosis. She wants to maintain her muscle mass, and she wants to make her bones stronger. And as you pointed out, creatine helps to do that. And then the other 3 days during the week, she'll go and she'll swim. Now, she's not trying to get big or strong or anything like that, but even at her age, creatine has benefits.
6: Oh, yeah, and what blows me away about that story, because you told me before, is that her medical doctor recommended creatine for her. And that just goes to show how much more mainstream this is. It's called Everstrong, and it supports the muscles. It supports your power, your strength, your speed. If you're an athlete, you're certainly going to love it. But even if you're not an athlete, you notice the difference. Let's go to another study, one more review study. This out of the journal Current Aging Science, December 2013. I thought this was very cool because the researchers looked at the body of research out there on creatine in seniors without exercise. They wanted to see what happens when seniors take creatine and they don't even exercise. So I'm quoting here, creatine supplementation without associated resistance training seems to enhance muscular strength, power, and endurance, increase lean body mass. For those that don't know what that is, they're talking about muscle, and improve the functional capacity of the elderly. They go on to talk about how it supports bone health as well, and then they finish with this, creatine supplementation without training in the elderly could potentially delay atrophy of muscle and improve endurance and strength. So here again, we see bottom line, creatine is very, very effective. It's going to help you to feel stronger whether you exercise or not. It supports your strength and power, your brain health, and on top of that, it supports your bone health. I mean, when you think about it, this almost sounds too good to be true, right?
5: Right. Yeah.
6: If you're a person that never heard about this and you're listening to us, you would think this sounds too good to be true, right?
5: Yeah.
6: But it is true. Hundreds and hundreds of human studies back up what we're talking about. You're going to love the benefits you get with this Everstrong formula.
5: That's incredible. 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We'll give that number out again later in the show. But first, Dr. Levin, now listeners can only get Everstrong, this clinically tested creatine blend, from Purity Products, right?
6: Oh, absolutely. Yeah.
5: I know it combines the creatine with the vitamin D, the coffee berry, the fruit XB boron. And for those who don't know, talk about how these work so well together. There's a synergy, and it's also a great value, too. I know we have a free bottle today, but if you wanted to buy all of these things separately, it would cost a small fortune, wouldn't it?
6: Oh, absolutely. I mean, if you went out and bought the CreaPure creatine, that's the purest, finest creatine from Europe, if you bought that, and then you went out and bought a separate antioxidant formula and a separate joint formula and the vitamin D, yeah, that's going to cost you $80, $90, $100 a month. 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You're not spending $45, $50, because today it's free. Your job is to be one of the first 1,000 callers and take it seriously. This stuff flies out the door on the big radio stations. 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You just pay $6.95 for shipping. We want to get it right out to you. We want you to try this out. We want you to be the judge for yourself. Don't take my word for it. Try it. Look in the mirror. Go to the gym. Lift some weights. Play. Do whatever you do. See if you don't feel better.
5: All right, let's talk about how you take this. You have these easy-to-swallow tablets, which are super easy to swallow. It also comes in a very refreshing cherry berry powder. So how do you like to take it? And can people just choose the tablets or the powder when they call in for the free bottle today?
6: Yeah, you can choose tablets or powder. I personally use both, you know, on my workout days or days I'm making a protein shake. On days I'm juicing, let's face it, juicing is becoming very big these days. So if you're doing something like that, the cherry berry powder is fantastic. You just take a scoop, dump it right into your juice, dump it into your protein shake, and that's a great way to take it. But if you don't do that stuff, I mean, the tablets are super convenient. They're small, they're coated, they're easy to swallow. It's wonderful stuff.
5: Now, I know you're chomping at the bit to tell us a little more about the study that Purity did on the Everstrong powder. They tested golfers, and
6: right,
5: Purity found out that not only were these golfers getting stronger and more explosive, but they were driving the golf ball, get this, 14 yards further. That's amazing.
6: I have such a big smile on my face right now. I'm remembering when the researchers came back and gave us this information. I mean, we were bouncing off the walls. This is so exciting. The researchers called this a seminal study in sports nutrition, and this is on our Everstrong formula, the product we're talking about right now, the Everstrong powder. So double-blind, placebo-controlled study, 30 golfers took the Everstrong powder for 1 month. No exercise, nothing different. Just took our Everstrong powder for 1 month. In 1 month, they were banging the golf ball 14 yards further. Not
5: wow.
6: only that, 6% more power on the bench press, more explosive. They could lift the weight faster.
5: Hold on. Guys spend hundreds of dollars on new clubs to drive the ball further.
6: So, Trevor, you could spend $500 on a driver and
5: yeah.
6: 5 yards, right? This is 14 yards. People shouldn't just ho-hum about this or yawn about this. This is amazing because, let's face it, this was a golf study, but more explosiveness, more speed, more power. This should help all sports. So if you're a tennis player, if you're a jogger, if you're any kind of an athlete, this has ramifications across the board. But again, these golfers, 1 month on this Everstrong powder we're talking about today, banging the golf ball 14 yards further. Can you imagine? You get your bottle of Everstrong, you don't tell your buddies, take it for a month, and you go out and you're banging the ball 14 yards past them. They don't know what hit them.
5: Wow. All right, we just got a few minutes left here. I want you to recap this amazing story today about creatine, what you like to call the molecule of strength. Who needs it? And what about this double free bottle offer today with the Everstrong plus the B12 energy melts?
6: You know what? My one concern with this show is that literally it sounds too good to be true, right?
5: Right.
6: Like when I tell folks about Everstrong,
5: right.
6: I'm afraid they're going to think I'm making this up. It's not possible, right? You know, I know how you feel because 6, 7, 8 years ago when I started to read about creatine, I almost couldn't believe it. I said to myself, if it's really this good with an excellent safety profile, how come everybody's not using it? But I started to use it and I noticed some incredible benefits. It's just phenomenal. And it's as simple as this. You're going to get on the Everstrong, you're going to try it, you're going to get stronger, you're going to get more powerful. You can look in the mirror and see the difference. There's hundreds and hundreds of human studies backing this up. These aren't studies with a hamster in a lab somewhere. We're talking human studies. I call this stuff muscle fertilizer. It's that great. And of course, we didn't just add the CreaPure creatine. We've discussed that. We added the Fruit XB. Remember that? Joint health. We added the coffee berry extract, that phenomenal antioxidant that's more potent than blueberries and strawberries for powerful antioxidant protection. I added the vitamin D because it's so important across the board, great for bone health, but also for seniors, vitamin D so important for muscles, especially as we get older, for strength and coordination. So this is a very comprehensive formula. Again, this would easily cost you $80, $90, $100 to replicate on your own, but today it's free. And not only that, let's not forget about the B12 energy melts, because we're talking about energy here today. And when you think energy, you think B12. B12 is critical for making red blood cells to carry oxygen to the tissues. The biotin in there is great for the hair, skin, and nails. 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It never happens. 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
9: 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It is not intended to predict the performance of any specific investment and is not a solicitation or recommendation of any investment strategy.
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11: Here we are, your hosts, Anthony Correo and J.R. 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We're aware the last thing you need is another money show, but we appreciate you being here. And who else do we got with us today, J.R.?
12: So today, we're going to jump right into a special guest. Before we get to shout-outs and Festivus and all of our normal routine, we've got a friend of mine. I've known this guy for, I don't know, what, 17, 18 years. Our kids know each other, so he's a personal friend, but he's also an expert in a field that it's getting, finally, people are talking about it. He works in the water world with Kevin Costner, apparently. So we've got Jeff with us. I'm not going to say what city he works for, but he's a water supervisor for a city in Maricopa County. So Jeff, I'm going to jump right in. I've known you a long time, but tell people listening a little bit about yourself, if you would.
13: Well, I've been in the water industry for about 10 years now. I'm sorry, 10 years for the last 20 years. I took a little hiatus and, went on my own, but, you know, so, I've seen quite a few changes in those times, and what the part that I haven't seen change is what we're doing about our shortfall of water, which blows my mind.
12: Yeah, me too. I'll tell you a quick story that people that have listened regularly have heard before. I got stationed out at Luke Air Force Base in 1987, and when you get out here, you know, they know people are coming from different states and maybe even different countries, who knows, and what one of the things they do is they give you a class. My class was on desert living, and the three highlights: one, don't shoot at cactus, drive your pickup truck in a cactus, don't touch the cactus. The second one was stay away from the Alaskan Bush Company. Shout out to the ABC on Grant. So they said, don't go there. So what do we do that night? Yeah, you got it. And the third thing that really stuck with me, they said that wherever you're from, you're not used to living in the desert, and we have no water. So they said that, like, when you brush your teeth, you need to turn off your water. You need to conserve short showers. And it's the military, so don't worry. We had that down pat. But they talked about water shortages. And this was in 1987. Now I have watched the growth in this city. And I'm like, you told me in 87, it was a precarious position with water. What the hell? The kind of growth, the apartments, the you know, Bell Road ended pretty much at 67th Avenue. Is this just a big money grab? And then the people that have built this city so huge are going to leave and we're going to be stuck with water rationing, higher bills, you know, days that you can't water. You know, what's going to happen, Jeff?
13: The fact that we haven't had water rationing is kind of crazy. I started in the industry in 2006. I went to my first water conference, and the keynote speaker said that if we continue to do what we're doing, we'll be out of water by 2026, which we're at right now. So maybe he was a little bit off on his thing, but when you look at how much groundwater we've pumped out of the ground, how much water we've taken from the Colorado River. I mean, look at Lake Powell, Lake Mead. They say that Lake Powell won't be able to make electricity by the end of this year because the water level will be too low. So if that doesn't scare people, I don't know what makes them not understand that water is a precious resource in the desert. But I watch people hose down their driveways and do everything else. Like, water just never going to stop coming from the tap. And if you want to talk about how much water is going to cost, look at all these cities that have started raising their prices, and people are complaining about it. But I mean, realistically, treating the water and getting it to you and charging you, you know, dollars for thousands of gallons is way better than what you're paying for milk or gasoline. I mean, if you look at it, but it's so much more of a precious resource than that people don't care. You know what I mean? And then you want to talk about the future, and the future is reused water.
12: Is that like desalinization, or what do you mean reused water? Reclaimed, recycled, what?
13: Yep, reclaimed water. So the term when it first came out that nobody wants to use anymore was toilet to tap, right? Because you flush that water down, it gets treated, and then from the treatment plant, the wastewater treatment plant, they always send that water to the water treatment plant to be treated further, which is great. And realistically, the water to be treated after the wastewater treatment plant is pretty dang clean. But what they don't know what they're going to do about is the pharmaceuticals that are in the water now that are very hard to get rid of. The forever plastics, they call them the PFAS. Those are very hard to get rid of as far as any kind of standard treatment process. You know, membranes and everything do a much better job with that, but membranes are expensive. They're very touchy. So the fact is, it's going to be very hard to get you good, clean water in the near future, in my opinion.
11: So is it just going to be we have clean water until we don't? Because, like, if JR's saying in the 80s, they say we're going to run out, you're saying there's someone that told you we're running out this year. Obviously we haven't. You know, I can go turn on all the faucets in my house and let them run for the next couple of days if I wanted to. So obviously it is still there, but we know it's a problem. So is it just going to be it is until it isn't, or will there be a taper, or where's that disconnect?
13: They've already made commitments as far as to stop, I think, 3 million acre gallons of water between Nevada, Arizona, and California. So we have to figure out how to use that much less water between the three states. And I think Arizona got the short stick of the three. And then, you know, we have a lot of agriculture here that uses a lot of water, like alfalfa.
12: Stop there for a second. Right. I read years ago, actually, Anthony and I talked about it on the show a couple of years ago, probably 3 years ago. What's going on? Don't we have, like, Saudi Arabia or some other country has huge fields, and we gave them, you know, massive amounts of water at pennies. What's going on with that? Are we still giving other countries?
13: The biggest county that they are in is La Paz County. And, you know, they made the news and they said, okay, we're going to stop that contract. Well, they did stop one lease, but they have multiple leases. They're still doing alfalfa and, shipping it out to Saudi Arabia. So they're still using a ton of our water for that, because it's a very high water usage.
12: Why don't we stop that? Why isn't that stopped if we're in jeopardy for our own water? Is this kind of like we're $39 trillion debt, but we give other countries money? What the hell?
13: I believe it's capitalism would be my thing. It's greed.
12: Right. Yeah, still but my understanding, we got so cheap. I mean, it was a political sweetheart deal where we got really royally screwed. That's what my understanding was.
13: Well, and the amount of water they pumped out, they started running personal wells, people's wells at their own residence out of water because they drilled so far down to get the water. Wow. So, there's a lawsuit over it and everything else, but I mean, Saudi Arabia has enough money to hold that up in court for how long? Right.
12: Right.
13: So, you're right. There's not enough time, but, I mean, altogether it's not just one thing that's going to hurt us. It's going to be everything that's going to be a problem, and it's going to be a problem fairly quickly. So I know that Scottsdale's already doing the reuse water for certain places. Phoenix is supposed to start by next year, I believe, doing reclaimed water, and they have one of the largest, they run one of the largest wastewater treatment plants in the city here. So I assume it's going to be a regular thing. I just worry about how they're going to treat it and what the cost is going to be to the consumer because the treatment is
11: the infrastructure already for it to go to the reclaimed water.
13: Sure. They are, you know, cause they're already pumping out the reclaimed water to, basically back into the aquifers. Right. Mm-hmm. So they'll just pipe that water to a treatment plant to further treat it. That way it's potable. Then my other question is what are we doing about replenishing the aquifers that we're already draining faster than we can put the water back in anyway? So,
12: well, we've been in trouble, my understanding, for years. I mean, I looked at land up in Williams, Arizona, probably 15 years ago. And so we went to Arizona. We spent a couple of days and I was always, you know, I'm walking around asking people about pros and cons of moving there. And one thing that came up regularly was water. And I know, I mean, I'm watching Corpus Christi. I'm watching The Nation right now with water. I mean, and I'm looking how to, you know, when you say the word capitalism, there's stocks you can buy that are working on this. I remember years ago, I looked at BASF, and obviously we're not giving any financial recommendations on how to capitalize on water, but it's something people need to start waking up to. I want to go crazy with you for a second. I know we don't have you for a long time. So I want to hit a couple key things that I'm wondering about. When you look at the world and how uncertain it is, and you know what show you're on, so this won't be a shock that I'm going to go this direction. I've heard that if there was ever a terrorist attack on a electrical grid, on, you know, a power grid, if there was an EMP, solar flare, whatever, I've also heard that if other people that meant to do us harm ever attacked our water treatment facilities, like within 24 hours, we would all turn on each other. And is that a possibility? Is there any kind of security for our water systems in the cities?
13: All the water systems have very good security as far as, you know, they're all behind barbed wired fences. They're all gated where you're not getting in without credentials. I mean, that part isn't the part that would scare me the most. Taking out the power grid, now distributing the water out there, most places have backup generators, but it's only going to last as long as the diesel lasts in the tank and as long as you can keep getting diesel in the tank. But if the power grid goes down, then distributing the water is going to be a problem more than it will be, in my opinion, for them to try and poison the water, if you will.
12: Okay. So, and like on a scale of 1 to 10 with that area, or 2, 6, 8, how worried should we be that this could be something to watch for? And part of why I bring that up, we're all around financial. Like, we think people should store food and water based on their monetary and space constraints. We think people should be ready, you know, to make it, you know, most people say what is the government says, you know, 7 days or something. We think you should be able to stay in your house for 3 months at least. I mean, how worried should we be?
13: Fairly worried. I mean, our electrical grid is already strained as it is. So that's my one of the biggest worries, I would say. I would definitely, keeping water in your house, I would keep more than you think would be necessary. I would keep an obscene amount of water because it's, you know, bottled water, got gallons, jugs, whatever you got, it's not going to go bad for quite a while. So stock up on that.
12: when we talk to people about prepping, and I the prepping's got a negative connotation, but it means to be prepared, which doesn't seem like a bad thing to me. You know, we talk to people about, you know, how much of something to have. You can live, you know, when you show people statistics, you can live without eating for a while. You can't live that long without drinking. And by the way, earlier you said something, toilet to tap. Both of my dogs perked up. They're like, we've been doing toilet to tap for years. So right. I just want to bring that up. Yeah. Let me do that. A lot of our show is articles. We look for information. We bring it to people every week. I spend hours each week gathering information. I want to hit just a couple sentences from two articles and see your thoughts on this, if that's okay. One is from a publication called End Time Headlines on the 9th of May. These are all very recent. I found 7 articles in the last couple of weeks on water shortages. So I want to get this to you. This one says, we just experienced the driest first 3 months of a year in U.S. history. The United States has just endured the driest first 3 months of any year in recorded history, intensifying a prolonged mega drought that threatens agriculture, water supplies, and food prices nationwide. January through March delivered precipitation levels so low that they surpassed even the parched conditions of the 1930s Dust Bowl era, according to federal data spanning 131 years. Roughly 63% of the contiguous United States remains locked in moderate to exceptional drought, with reservoirs along the Colorado River system declining ahead of critical snowmelt season. Scientists note that the southwestern region is experiencing its worst multi-year drought in at least 1,200 years. Does that just solidify what you're saying? Like, people, wake up. This is coming at us like a freight train.
13: I've read the same type of article, and it said that the drought should continue for the next 75 years down here in the south, southwest. So it's not going to get any better anytime soon. And then they're talking about the El Nino weather pattern that's supposed to be the worst it's been in 1,000 years or so. So the storms we used to get, here, the monsoons, I don't know if you've seen them lately, but I sure haven't. I mean, we can't even get sprinkles anymore. So the fact is we're not getting the water refilled by Mother Nature. I mean, Colorado, Denver saw the biggest drought they've ever had. I mean, they got no snow this year. Basically for what they get, they got nothing. The Colorado River Basin is 100% extreme drought condition. The whole Colorado River Basin. So there's no water going in there, but we're pulling it out as fast as we can. And Arizona being at the end of, well, I guess Mexico's technically at the end of the river system, but Arizona being the last state that's going to get it because California seems to take precedence because they pull it out of Lake Mead and we get what's left. Yeah, I think we're going to be in trouble.
12: One more quick article, and then I've got a couple of final questions for you, and then I know you have to get busy. This one is from the 1st of May, also from End Time Headline. You know, I have to go to my more radical sources to find people talking about this. I did find this one that ties in with Phoenix. Phoenix introduces a new roadmap as potential water shortages loom. According to a report from Fox 10 Phoenix, city officials in Phoenix presented a proactive conservation and infrastructure plan to the city council on April 28th as federal water reductions from the Colorado River threatened to intensify. The Colorado River is currently experiencing the lowest flows it has seen in over 1,000 years, said Max Wilson, Water Resources Management Advisor. And this has brought much of the infrastructure that the federal government manages on the Colorado River really to the brink of not being able to do its job. Is this any hope? Are they working on it at least? Or are we just going to wait?
13: What are they going to do? Are they going to put a hose in it and fill it back up? I mean, unfortunately, we're still growing as a city. Phoenix is still growing, and we're expanding as fast as we can. Las Vegas is another one that uses the Colorado River that's expanding still. You know, nobody wants to shovel snow, but they can't understand that not every house needs a pool.
12: Well, it's Arizona in 87. Green grass. I remember wondering why were there pools if this is a problem? Why are there country clubs? I don't get it. It's one thing. And I know golf is huge industry here. I get that, travel destination. But if we have water shortages, I'm sorry, go to play golf in Michigan or somewhere else part of the year. So I don't know. So you're basically scaring me worse than I was, which is wonderful. You're in the right place for that.
13: Yes,
12: my
13: sir.
12: Last thing for you. What should people do right now? Anything they can do to get ready for the upcoming months, weeks, years, whatever.
13: I mean, the best thing they can do, I guess, is their part as far as, you know, let's not do the winter grass and the summer grass and continue to water. And the people that water during the day blows my mind. Like, if you have plants and stuff to water, water in the evening. So it's not dissipating into the atmosphere fast as you're putting it out there. I mean, talk about wasting water. I see the sprinklers come on at noon and you're just like, you're doing absolutely nothing. Cause it's evaporating as fast as it's hitting the ground. So, just be smart about your water use, you know, 20 minute showers, shouldn't happen. I mean, like you said, you're in the military, you're in and out, right? But.
12: Well, and 20 minute showers is funny because I went to a military school for high school where they shut the water off. I mean, if you're in the shower more than, I think it was 3 minutes, it shut off. So you had no choice. You got really good at how to soap, shampoo, you know, get every inch of your body. And then when I went in the military, it was a little bit better, but it was similar. It was short. You adapt. You can learn to do that. I'm sorry. I'm guilty. I take longer showers now, maybe longer than most people because I did go through that for 4 years in high school, 4 years in the military. But no, I mean, yeah. I mean, you're making me think even this morning when I took a shower, I could have condensed that and I better start. I'm still in the habit of turning the water off when I brush my teeth.
13: The good news is as long as it goes in the drain, you'll get it back sooner or later.
12: But I don't. I use a big funnel and I just direct it right outside during the day into my backyard, just sort of evaporate.
13: Well, then that'll work perfect.
12: Well, anything else we need to know before you part ways?
13: No, I mean, you know, I know there is a lot of smart people out there that are trying to figure out how to make something out of nothing and how to fix the problem and make a viable solution for the next 100 years. But there's a lot that can be done that's not being done. So, I guess, I don't know what the best solution is. Talk to your congressperson about these, Saudi Arabian fields that are still taking our water.
12: Nobody even knows about it, Jeff. It's insane. When we brought that to people and some people asked, you know, wait, come on. That sounds ridiculous. They don't even know about it.
13: They said 7 out of 10 counties in America that are the top producers for alfalfa, 7 of them are in Arizona.
12: Wow.
13: 7 top of the top 10 producers are in Arizona. That's how much water is going out. And they are capable of pumping out 3,000 gallons a minute of water out of the aquifer. Whereas if our best, pump is pulling water out to support the city here, we're running at maybe 800 gallons per minute, and that's running. That's fully pulling water out to supply the city here. So 300 or 3,000 gallons a minute is a ton.
12: Wow. Well, and you're going to be gone when we talk about this, but we're going to hit up data centers again today, one of our ongoing subjects. And I've got a couple articles tying in with water usage. So we're in trouble.
13: They use a ton of water also.
12: Yeah. Electricity, water. Yep. Well, thank you so much. You know where I am. I know where you are. If you have anything, any kind of updates for us, anything you think's interesting, come on anytime. And I'm so glad you came on today. So
13: thanks, Anthony. I appreciate you having me on.
12: And JR. Thanks, JR.
13: JR. Yeah, JR too.
12: I actually let you talk.
13: Hardly even know you were there today, JR. Yeah, you let someone else talk for a while.
12: All right, you are no longer invited back on.
13: Well, you guys so have much. A wonderful day. I'll talk to you guys later.
12: Thank you. So, well, welcome to another Money Show. Thank you so much for being here. If you're, you know, worried about Iran or anything else, stop. Start worrying about taking shorter showers quickly. So that's kind of scary to me, but I know what's going on, and we have to act. Even if the people listening to us, you know, take shorter showers and do their part, and maybe do reach out to your elected representatives. Maybe it's not too late to turn this. I don't know, but that was scary. Why don't we get into our normal.

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2: Or about planning. So it's funny. We always tell you, if you want to talk about the world, if you want to be in the office for an hour and a half, sit with me. If you want to get business done and be out in half an hour, sit with Anthony. Yesterday was great because I really noticed it. I said hi to Jason. Then he met with Anthony. Then, you know, time goes quickly. Then he can sit and BS with me on the way out the door. So that was cool.
3: Actually get stuff done in his appointments.
2: Right? But you've got to admit the appointments that I have are super fun. I mean, we're not a big machine. We don't have quotas and pressure. We don't have to see 6 to 8 people a day. You've got less than 1 hour and then you've got to be out next. Come on. You're waiting in the waiting room. So our normal day is 2 or 3 appointments. So you're never going to feel rushed with us. One more shout out before we ease into break time. Thank you to you guys listening. I think we brought up last week. I looked last night. We now have 704 subscribers. So we're getting to be we're still a small channel, but we have 500 as of last night, 518,737 views of our shorts and our videos. So thank you so much. So if you keep helping us on that YouTube, if you can like, subscribe, tell people about us. And if we can ever be a second opinion for you on your finances, if you want to talk about all around financial planning, including how to store water, let's talk. So we are at 623-523-0444, or you can email us. 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Once again, reach out to us. We'd love to meet you. We'd love to have your show ideas. We'd love to offer a second opinion on your finances. I will tell you, you got to get into the office before things happen. You know, we are going to get busier. We are going to have more appointments and more condensed. If history is any indication, I remember 2000, I remember 2001, 2008. So we're going to get busier when the next downturn finally arrives. So get in before the ship hits the sand, as they say. We'll be right back. Thanks for being with us.
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4: Welcome back to Another Money Show. Thank you so much for being with us. As you know, we greatly appreciate it. Thank you all the people that are coming in, meeting us. I mean, we appreciate it. One of our loyal listeners and friends and clients, a guy named Kevin, he was in the office last week. I think I mentioned that. Something I forgot to tell you, he was on a trip. He went to Las Vegas, Nevada a couple weeks ago, and he's very much a non-smoker. When he checked out, they charged him a couple hundred buck fee for smoking. And he was like, something's wrong. I don't smoke. You know, what is this? And apparently they argued with him and they wouldn't take it off. So he's disputing it with his credit card company. But I wanted to bring this up because, you know, we talked about what could have happened because he really does not smoke. I mean, he's not a closet smoker or whatever. And he basically told us something that I wasn't aware of. The non-smoking rooms in hotels, they have little monitors they've put in. And these little monitors detect if there's any kind of smoke. So his thing was, A, they're fallible. There could have been a problem with a little monitor. Or B, a housekeeping employee could have, you know, smoked or vaped or whatever, and it set off the monitor. So I just, you know, I don't have to dig into that because I don't know the answers. But yeah, they wouldn't remove the fee, and he definitely doesn't smoke. So very interesting. So,
5: well, Kevin's the wrong guy to do that kind of stuff with, because he looked up the manufacturer and was looking through the stats and their fault rates and the error rates of it, and getting into their, like, the statistical analysis is wild. So yeah, if they give him a chance to defend himself, I don't think he'll have any issue getting his money back.
4: And what's funny is he will not back down. He will fight this.
5: And he shouldn't.
4: Well, no, he shouldn't. But a lot of people in this country, they don't like confrontation. They don't like to fight. It's easier just to pay the fee or whatever than to fight. He's not one of them. So, like me, I love to fight. I miss the bank PNC. I used to fight every time I went in. So, no, I don't. I'm just kidding, PNC. If you're listening, I don't miss you at all. Anyway, why don't we do this? I want to finish up a couple things on the water subject. And then, as usual, I have tons to get to. So I'll have to make myself abbreviate. But these are kind of close to home. So if you're listening, you know, you got to know this is in your backyard. Here's one from a publication called Tom's Hardware from the 12th of May. By the way, I don't think we mentioned, as we record, today is May 14th. As you hear it, it would be the 15th or the 16th. Tom's Hardware on the 12th, TSMC allocates $20 billion to Arizona expansion. Project faces water and labor shortages, complicated by visa. They're having problems getting workers over here with the visa program. But let me just focus on this part. TSMC's board of directors on Tuesday approved a capital injection of $20 billion into the company's wholly owned subsidiary, TSMC Arizona, which will be used to continue the expansion of the Fab 21 site. While the allocation proves that the project is running smoothly, the company is still facing multiple challenges in Arizona, including labor and water shortages, according to a report from the Taipei Times. Taipei Times, that's one of my favorite publications. Let's see here. The company continues to deal with multiple operational difficulties in the U.S., including limited water availability, labor shortages, visa complications for foreign employees, concerns about long-term electricity supply, and the regulatory compliance, the report complains. So I guess my only thing, TSMC, they're adding to our water shortages rapidly, just so you know. Here's one for you. I wanted one for you, Sam. This is on the 11th of May from the Daily Caller. Report, Blackstone, one of our favorite companies. If you want to know who owns everything in the world, you're going to trace it back to Blackstone, BlackRock, and Vanguard. So we're looking for sponsors, you guys, if you have any extra money.
5: State Street's up there too, right?
4: Oh, yeah. Oh, yeah. But the three big.
5: That three and four spot.
4: Yep. It's kind of like in the banking world. You have Wells, B of A, and Chase over there. You have Vanguard, BlackRock, and Blackstone. Those are the big three dogs. But they're having a lot of problem with the private credit. Notice how that left the media system because it hasn't cracked further yet. But it will, like commercial real estate. It's all going to come at once. Anyway, hi, Maria Sunshine. I mean, my job is to sound alarms. We're supposed to have you be prepared, not scared. Proactive, not reactive. In order to do that, you have to be awake. You have to know that there's a water shortage coming. So you are, yeah, you got to be awake. Sam, back to you. This is for you. A data center campus in north central Georgia consumed more than 29 million gallons of water without the local utility company initially realizing it, triggering low pressure water flow to its host community. Politico reported on Saturday. The 615-acre Fayetteville-based data center campus, codenamed Project Excalibur, which sounds like a dinner theater with horses and stuff, was found to have one water connection installed without the knowledge of the Fayette, am I saying that right, Sam? Fayette County Water System. And another that was not linked to the developer's account and therefore was not being billed, according to the outlet. You want to hear a little more about this? Yeah, I'll read one more thing. The amount of water that the campus consumed could fill 44 Olympic-sized swimming pools and far exceeds the maximum amount agreed to during the data center planning process, the outlet reported. The situation occurred against the backdrop of Georgia's ongoing moderate to exceptional drought. I did highlight almost this entire article because it was interesting, but that's all I need to read. So you're not immune to this, Sam. I hate to say this. It seems to me like the entire nation, to one level or another, is going to have to worry about the future of their water.
6: Yeah. Fayetteville is in the Atlanta metro area. It's just south of the airport. If you ever fly into Atlanta, you probably fly somewhere close to or right over Fayetteville. A lot of movie production down there. They've made a lot of the Marvel movies down there. Ton of development. I believe it was a fairly affordable area for developers, so I'm not surprised that's where some of these things popped up. I'll say just anecdotally, we've lived in our current home in the Atlanta metro for about 5 years. And I think the water trash sewer that all gets put together as one county utility bill has gone up at least 30% in 5 years. Now that's going from maybe $30 to $45 a month. And kind of like Jeff was just saying in the first segment, you're still getting pretty good value on a resource that you need. If it was $150 a month, guess what? Everybody's going to pay it because they're paying $200, $300, $400 a month for cell phone and internet and all the other things they do. Of course, they're going to keep paying for water. So to an extent, I'm sure some of these providers, whether they be municipalities or private water providers, I'm not even sure if that's a thing. You know, they know they can get away with it. But also it is clearly a consumption issue as well. And then I'll say Atlanta is growing both commercially and with its population as well. So I'm not surprised to see a bit of an increase, but yeah, it's definitely something that's popping up.
4: Well, and when you say 30 to 45 is no big deal, I agree with you. The only problem is your Netflix subscription rate went up and your phone and your internet and your gas and your property and casualty insurance and your food and every single thing in your life is going up at the same time. So when you put it all together, it will make an impact. So if Jeff and you and me and Anthony and everybody's right and water is going to be a problem over the upcoming months and years, it may get worse. I've been telling you for the last few weeks, watch out for gas. You know, there was another explosion. I'm sure you heard about that. This one was in what, Louisiana, another oil refinery, or did you hear about it? Because, you know, we're getting fatigue of certain things. Here's something I found. Yet another oil refinery explosion and fire today, this time in Tulsa, Oklahoma. This is the fifth explosion slash fire that has happened recently. And it's definitely suspicious that we have this ongoing energy crisis and these accidents keep happening. It was a few days ago, but I screenshotted it. So just so you know, I'm still going to kind of remind you, keep your tank full. If you have extra gas cans, recycle them and keep them full. I think if we hit $10 a gallon, that's when things are going to really pop off. I think that would be the black swan that would hurt our stock market and all that. So moving on a little bit, I want to do a follow up. We talked last week at the end of our show about a water park in Texas, Grand Prairie, Texas, where they were having a Muslim only day. I did dig into it yesterday just to see if there's any follow up. You know, Anthony, you asked if people can rent it out. You know, what do you care what, you know, religion or nationality or whatever? It was canceled. So the update, Governor Abbott over this past week basically said if they went forth, he was going to pull $530,000 in state grants to Grand Prairie. So it was canceled. I guess if people do make some noise, things can still be changed or altered. The good news for the local Muslim population in Grand Prairie, Texas, the new plan is on the 4th of July, they're going to have an interfaith barbecue. So, I mean, I don't want to poke too much fun at this, but interfaith means to me, I could probably attend the barbecue. So that's a good update. It's not Muslim only anymore. There's your follow up. There's so much going on. I guess as I'm on, you know, more national and international politics, I'll get to a couple things. What the hell's going on with this Hanta virus? Is it bad? You know, we imported a bunch of quarantined people into Omaha, Nebraska, I guess it is. There's several states, Arizona being one, where we're still monitoring people that might have Hanta virus. You guys, Sam, Anthony, would you go on a cruise right now? Hanta virus problems. There's two ships right now that they won't let them dock or something that have a huge norovirus outbreak. I mean, we've always heard about that over the years, but apparently there's a couple right now that are bad. There's one in France where over 1,700 people are basically locked on this ship because there's a huge outbreak, including crew. So, you know, I guess they're not, you know, having dance parties and bingo games and stuff because everybody's sick. There's a Caribbean princess norovirus outbreak. So the cruises and, you know, I mean, me being me, I also have seen a lot of information the last week or so about some crimes occurring on cruise lines, including the Disney ship. So the Disney cruise line, this should bother you. And it's basically they're arresting a bunch of people for child pornography possession. I won't go any deeper, but I mean, you trust your kids are safe on a cruise. You know, when you go on the Disney cruise, you let your kids go with the counselors and go make balloon animals or whatever they do, learn how to make towel animals. And they're arresting a bunch of people. So I don't know. I think the cruise industry is kind of in trouble. Back to happier note, like Hanta virus. Here's something I found I found this kind of interesting. This is from the End Time headlines on the 7th of May. Deadly virus samples, including Hanta virus, went missing from a lab in a major biosecurity breach in 2023. So fantastic. Is that what we're seeing the fruits of their labor now? According to a report from Fox News, authorities in Queensland, Australia have revealed that hundreds of vials containing highly dangerous viruses disappeared from a public health laboratory more than 3 years ago, prompting an urgent investigation into what officials are calling a serious lapse in safety protocols. The missing samples, totaling 323 vials, include multiple strains of Hendra virus, Lyssa virus, and Hanta virus. They were all discovered to be unaccounted for by Queensland's Public Health Virology Laboratory in August of 2023. Queensland Health has now launched a formal Part 9 investigation into the incident. Health Minister Timothy Nicholls described the event as a major historical breach of biosecurity protocols and stressed the need for accountability. The viruses involved carry significant risks. Hendra virus is a zoonotic pathogen found only in Australia that can jump from animals to humans. Hantavirus can cause severe illness and death in people, while Lyssa virus is closely related to rabies, which is nearly always fatal without prompt treatment. He also highlighted the fatality potential of the agents and the broader need for a stronger oversight in pathogen handling worldwide. You think? The investigation continues to examine policies, compliance, and staff conduct to ensure such an incident does not reoccur. Oh, good, good, good. So, I don't know. I don't get this. So, and you know, it's like the ID theft, Anthony, you and I face working with multiple companies. We are fully independent. So we represent numerous companies, and which one hasn't sent us the letter? You know, the companies get hacked, they lose our personal information, and then we should take them up on their 1 year offer of free identity theft monitoring. You were the one that didn't have the right, you know, things in place, so we'd get hacked. And now you're going to save me by helping me be monitored for a year. Jeez, oh, Pete, it's crazy. Let's switch gears and get away from hantavirus because that's still a developing story. Donald Trump is in China today. He got there yesterday. Big meeting today and tomorrow. I don't know what this is all about. Is it about tariffs? Is it about the Iran war and how to come to some agreement? I'm not sure what's going on. I heard several things that might be accomplished. We will see. Marco Rubio's there. I thought he was banned from China, but apparently not. So, you know, China, you got to think about the bottom line real quick of China. First of all, they've been buying up land in this country for decades, 20 years ago. I was talking to people about something I read. China bought the government in China bought a 50 square mile parcel in Idaho. This is going back 20 something years ago. So 50 square mile, not 50 miles across. I mean, picture Anthony driving from Glendale to Scottsdale up to Anthem down to whatever, South Phoenix. It's a huge swath of land. And then in the 4 years that we've been on the air on this show, correct me if I'm wrong, they've been buying up land by military installations. That's a treat. There's balloons that have gone across the country. Nothing to see here. So biohazard labs in California. Politicians, remember, didn't Swalwell, didn't he just get, you know, fired? It was for something different. But I remember Feng Fang. I remember he was potentially, you know, hooking up with a Chinese spy. Dianne Feinstein, does that name ring a bell? I think she had a Chinese spy as a driver for like 20 years. As long as I'm on that, let me give you some very current news about China tied to our country. Here's something I read on the 11th of May from MSN.com. I apologize that it's not from the End Time Headlines, but I do find some other stuff. Democratic mayor admits to being a Chinese foreign agent. Fantastic. Former Arcadia Mayor Eileen Wang has agreed to plead guilty to acting as an illegal agent of the Chinese government, federal prosecutors announced Monday. Yes, that was this week, Monday. The admission places a sitting U.S. elected official at the center of a foreign influence case tied to undisclosed coordination with Beijing-linked officials. Wang, a Democrat who was elected in 2022, now faces up to 10 years in prison and has resigned from her post. 10 years in prison? I thought treason had a more stiff penalty. So she might be in prison up to 10 years? No, I'd say bring her to the county courthouse steps and let's make a public display of her. But that's just me. Last thing here I'll read. A longtime resident, she became the first Chinese American woman elected to the council, helping make it a majority female for the first time. Before entering politics, Wang was in active local civic and business organizations, including the Arcadia Rotary Club, the Chamber of Commerce, and served as a president of the American Southwest Chamber of Commerce for the USA from 2018 to 2022. She sounds like a model citizen to me. So this country is infiltrated with people from other countries. And I don't know if it'll ever affect us, Anthony, but it may. you know, UFOs are going to do. So apparently we're not just infiltrated by Islamic people and Chinese nationals. We've got UFOs. So aliens will be coming out soon too. Ooh, I got to breathe. Kevin Warsh, Anthony, remember you said that you said some talk about Powell stepping down versus not a couple months ago. Powell yep. is done as of tomorrow. So Powell's out. Warsh is in. I watched some of the nomination. I watched some of the, you know, we did have a Democrat come over and join the Republicans and having him come on. We will follow him and see how he does. I really don't care as much as I should as a financial guy because the government is out of bullets. They're out of ammunition. They're feckless. They're worthless. You know, when they have the meetings like, ooh, are they going to be dovish or hawkish? Who gives a crap? Your gas is almost $5 a gallon. Your food's really expensive. Did you see the inflation numbers this week? Holy cow. You know, they're talking about their 2% target inflation. It, to me, it should be deflation for 10 years to help us get out of the rut we're in. But it was what, 3.8%? And now that came out yesterday, the wholesale inflation, 6%. So the only thing that this might be good for, we got a 2.8% Social Security bump up this past year. Of course, it got eaten up by Medicare premiums and cost of living. So the genius is, you know, when they look at the quarters they're going to use to put the next year's projection, they're saying now 3.8 to 4.2% cost of living adjustment you should expect. Well, that's wonderful, except your cost of living, again, is probably going to eat it up. And I have to remind you of something, government. You are $39 trillion in debt. We're not broke. The country is not broke. Broke is when you have no money. Broke is like zero. We are $39 trillion in debt. So if you raise the Social Security, which, by the way, is the second largest line item on your books. First is Medicare and Medicaid. Second is Social Security. Third is the national debt. And then fourth is the defense spending. Make sure you make your way to usdebtclock.org if you want to see something interesting. So, this is a problem. I would say it's a problem, but we will see. Can I get to one more person behaving badly? I love those articles. I mean, this Democratic mayor being a Chinese spy, that's delicious. Here's another one for you. This one's from azfamily.com. So this is pretty local. This was on the 9th of May. I found this, Jim. Oh, this is out of Atlanta. Sam, you're getting a lot of spotlight about Georgia the last few weeks. So Atlanta, Georgia. A former CDC scientist accused of stealing $1 million in grant money to buy luxury car, Harley Davidson, etc. A former scientist at the, I'm surprised he wasn't missing or dead. A former scientist at the Centers for Disease Control and Prevention, the CDC, is accused of stealing $1 million in grant money, authorities say. Paul Thorson is facing 22 counts of wire fraud and money laundering related to an alleged scheme to steal CDC grant money for research. Wait to hear this. There's a special place in hell, sir. For stealing money for research on infant disabilities, autism, genetic disorders, and fetal alcohol syndrome. That's great. So, Paul, if you're listening, hopefully you're listening from behind bars. Anyway, Thorson allegedly diverted more than $1 million in CDC grant money to his personal bank account. He allegedly submitted the fraudulent invoices on CDC letterhead to medical facilities assisting in the research for reimbursement of work covered by the grants. He allegedly used the money to buy a house in Atlanta, an Audi, a Honda, and a Harley Davidson motorcycle, and to take out more than 60 cashier's checks. So again, Paul, if you're listening, shame on you. Let's see here. Man, I have so many articles. You know what? Would either of you, Sam or Anthony, would you object if I skipped the Festivus report for today? Or is that just makes me a liar that we're going to cover something every week?
5: Yeah, I don't think it matters.
4: Anthony, I have a question. Other than Jeff being on today, does anything matter? About... Yeah. Okay.
5: No, we're going to run out of water. We're all going to die. There you go. We don't need a full hour. Just summed it that up in 60 true. Seconds.
4: Okay. So the articles I have left, I have stuff on, let's see here, flock cameras. I have stuff on how they're going to start recording more than visual. They're going to start recording audio. So we'll get to that next week. I'm going to save these for next week. I want to switch gears for a second. Sam said something a couple weeks ago. He asked what it's like working with us. And I want to hit that up real quick because I look around me and I look at the financial advisors that started like us, but also now they have buildings in Scottsdale and they've gone up in the world. We are a small family practice and we're really wanting to stay that way. We have an office dog for Pete's sake. We don't wear a blue suit, white shirt, red tie, highly polished shoes. We wear polo shirts. Sometimes Anthony wears a hoodie because he's always saying how cold he is. But we're real people. You know, when I talk about 3 or 4 appointments a day, try getting that at a lot of firms or brokers. They just, you can't do it. So, Anthony, anything people need to know about working with us? Any reason they should call us?
5: No. So there's some guy that, I don't know, is on YouTube. He's like an influencer, a financial influencer now, and he sits with people and goes over their debt. And it's kind of insane to see the amount of debt that people rack up. But I thought it would be cool if we did, just a full appointment live on the air with someone new. So people listening could get a feel for what it is that we ask and how we do our appointments. But I don't know how we would make that work. I don't know if anybody would be willing to disclose their stuff. You know, maybe they use a fake name or something on the air, but do a regular appointment. So could be cool. Could mean not, but I don't know if that's something you're interested, reach out to us. And I'm pretty sure that's all for, are we done now, Sam? Do we have any time left? Done and done. Anyways, that's it for today's show. If you like what you heard, if you have any questions about the topics today, feel free to reach out to us. team@anothermoneyshow.com is our email. Anothermoneyshow.com is the website. Give us a call, 623-523-0444. That number again is 623-523-0444. If you're interested with and sitting with us and getting a second opinion on your financial situation, that'd be great. If you're interested in doing a live on air, I guess not live because everything's got to run through compliance, but an on-air appointment too. That could be interesting. So reach out to us, 623-523-0444. I think we will see you again next Saturday at 5 a.m. and at noon right here on 960 The Patriot.
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12: Breaking news this hour from Town Hall, Amit Thomason. The American military takes out another terrorist mastermind, this time an ISIS leader in Nigeria. Word of the successful operation came straight from the top, from President Trump.
13: The president announced Friday evening that the U.S. and Nigerian military forces had killed Abu Bilal al-Manuki, a leader of the Islamic State group, in a, quote, meticulously planned and very complex mission. Mr. Trump described al-Manuki as the Islamic State's second-in-command globally and the most active terrorist in the world. Mr. Trump wrote on Truth Social, quote, with his removal, ISIS's global operation is greatly diminished. He will no longer terrorize the people of Africa or help plan operations to target Americans. Bernie Bennett, Washington.
12: An Israeli airstrike in Gaza has killed Hamas military wing leader Izzaddin al-Haddad. The Israeli military says al-Haddad is one of the last surviving architects of the Hamas-led terrorist attacks on southern Israel. It triggered the war in October 2023. Hamas confirms his death. The ceasefire between Israel and Hamas does remain fragile, with accusations of violations coming from both sides. A big welcome home after a job well done. The USS Gerald R. Ford is back home today in Virginia.
14: The world's largest aircraft carrier is back at port at Naval Station Norfolk after an 11-month deployment. That's the longest since the Vietnam War. The Ford supported the U.S. war with Iran and the capture of Venezuelan President Nicolas Maduro. Defense Secretary Pete Hegseth was on hand for the arrival Saturday of the carrier group, which included the destroyer USS Bainbridge as well. Bob Agner reported.
12: Republican Senator Bill Cassidy of Louisiana is fighting for his political life in today's primary against a challenger who's been endorsed by President Trump. Mr. Trump is backing Congresswoman Julia Letlow. Cassidy, one of seven Republicans who voted yes to impeach Mr. Trump back in 2021. More on these stories, townhall.com.
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27: 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Or 866-268-4422. Yes, you will reach me. I have some big news today I want to share. One of the largest and highest rated annuity companies in the world has just issued a new index product. As you know, I've been sharing on this show repeatedly, this is the golden era of fixed assets. We're seeing the best numbers we've seen in literally over 40 years. This is not hyperbole. It is just the facts. Well, now one of the biggest companies, highest rated, A+, all that good stuff, has now released a new product even more competitive than the ones I've shared before. I'm going to share more details about this later in the show, but the numbers, the returns, 10, 15, 20 year historical returns, solid double digits, 10, 12% plus even. There's never been a better time with no downside market risk. It's super exciting. I'm going to encourage you to contact me for more information if you're interested. Now, recently, the S&P 500 has now hit one of its highest, has hit the highest level on record. It's increased over 16% since the March 30th bottom of 2026. This is one of the strongest run-ups seen in history. There's a lot of reasons behind it. There's strong speculation that the war in Iran will be coming to an end. President Trump, half his cabinet, and a number of top CEOs have been meeting with the president of China. There's a lot of positive expectations coming from those meetings. There's a lot of reason for hope, optimism for the future. I feel the same way. But as a voice of reason, the recent run-up, the percentage and how strong it's been, from a historical standpoint, is probably overdone. The market's historically overcorrect to both directions, both to the highs and the lows. Don't be surprised to see a pullback or a correction in the near future, just due to the fact that the sheer percentage of run-up has been so significant. One of the reasons why I'm such a big fan of index annuity products and IULs is when you grab these types of run-ups, when you lock these kind of gains in, you get to keep them. They're, they become your new principal. So not only are you not losing to the downside, not only is the principal guaranteed, but when you get strong run-ups like this, you can grab those, lock them in, and This new product I'm sharing with you has a lock-in feature that allows you to lock in the gains at any time. So if you do experience a 16% run-up in a month, as we've just seen, and you don't want to lose that, you want to lock that gain in or put a floor on it, you can do that and lock that gain in your account for this and every year going forward the rest of your life. Many people will in the markets will ride this run up, and then if it corrects, they'll ride the roller coaster the other way. You don't have to do that. You don't have to ride the roller coaster. You can enjoy the run-ups, as we've seen, and lock in the gains anytime you want. It is truly an exciting time for index products, index annuities, IULs. It is the golden age of fixed assets for a lot of reasons, and this is one of them. And there's another reason for some cause for concern. Continuing to experience a bifurcated economy. It's expanding ever wider. While the stock market is hitting all-time new highs, over 13% of credit card balances are 90 days delinquent. This is the highest since 2011, the Great Recession. Over 10% of student loan balances are over 90 days delinquent, which is the highest since 2020, before the pauses on student loan payments were made. Over 5% of auto loan balances are now over 90 days delinquent, which is the highest level ever recorded. While the stock market is doing record highs, at the same time, there's a large group of people in the country that are struggling and drowning in debt. This doesn't bode well for the general economy. And my concern is, as this continues to widen, the difference between Wall Street and Main Street, if you will, this could cause some real economic chaos. It's something to keep an eye on. And some interesting things are happening in the housing market. And part of the cause of why we're seeing corrections in specific markets in particular is it turns out during the Biden administration, H-1B visa holders were buying houses with 100% financing. 97% would come from the FHA, and the rest would come from state first-time homebuyer programs. These were zero-money-down loans and programs that were supposed to be helping low-income Americans to buy their own homes was being utilized to help non-citizens purchase homes with no money down. The non-permanent residents quickly grew to over 6% of total mortgages issued. These are huge numbers. And in some areas like Dallas-Fort Worth that had a large number of H-1B visa holders, the percentages were extraordinarily higher than that. And I've heard a lot of people discuss this. They don't really have anything against people in America on H-1Bs. And a lot of them have found to be people, great people on an individual level and wish them nothing but the best. Individual immigrants, those that are here legally, are not at fault for the flawed U.S. immigration policy. But the policy was forcing American workers to compete for jobs while also being forced to compete in the housing market against people putting no money down versus the average American having to put 10 to 20% down. Companies importing mass numbers of H-1B visa holders and other work visas imposes a lower ceiling on wages in many job categories. And a lot of these foreign workers are concentrated in certain geographic areas, which creates more demand for housing, driving up home prices and the cost of living. This is no small thing. If you take a $500,000 house, a person that's able to close with no money down, only having to come up with closing costs, might only have to come up with about 10 grand or so. Meanwhile, an ordinary American often would be forced to come up with 50 to 100,000 to be able to purchase the same home. This policy screws over hardworking citizens in many different ways. And it's just not right. It's not fair. And when a government is actively fomenting policies that not only are not helpful to the citizen, but actively harms the citizen economically, job-wise, wages, housing, affordability, cost of living. The basic purpose of government is to benefit its citizens. It's fundamentally failing and being actually harmful when it does the opposite. And many home builders were offering access to these loans through their preferred lenders all the way up through May of 2025. The Trump administration had HUD shut these lending practices down. Our tax dollars were funding home buying grants for non-U.S. citizens. And now we're seeing many of these home prices falling at quite a rapid pace in many of these markets where much of this was happening. Fortunately, the lending programs have been shut down by the Trump administration, but the rampant abuse of H-1B and other work visas is still not been eliminated. For example, recently, Stanford University filed a notice for intent to hire an H-1B software developer with a salary of $123,000. You're going to tell me that in Silicon Valley, there was not one U.S. citizen qualified to be a software developer? And it's just not Stanford. The top 20 public universities that utilize H-1B filers received over $100 billion in taxpayer funds. These universities should not be hiring non-U.S. citizens for jobs while receiving millions of dollars in taxpayers' funds. And there's another very common loophole with all of this that I'm going to share in the next segment. So I'm going to encourage you to stay tuned. And don't worry, I'm going to share this new index product that's even more powerful, higher returns, with one of the largest annuity companies in the world, A-plus rated. I'll share that soon, so don't miss it. 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
27: 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Yes, you will reach me. In the past segment, I was sharing some of the H-1B visa fraud that's still occurring and the fact that FHA was offering loans up to 100%, no money down, to non-citizens. Fortunately, in May of 2025, the Trump administration shut that down. It was unfair. That was a program designed for low-income Americans. And U.S. taxpayer money should not be used to help non-U.S. citizens purchase homes while competing against U.S. citizens that don't have the same benefit, have to come up with the down payment, 10 or 20% down, while the non-citizen has to come up with nothing down. That's inherently unfair. But this whole work visa HB1 scam continues. It turns out there's something like 70 or 80 different visas out there. But one of the common ones is called an OPT visa. This is a work visa that if it's running out and you can't get an H-1B, you can just go back to school to what's called a day one CPT visa, which is a college and tech company visa, and they can hire you under the CPT program. Now, this doesn't even require a visa being issued because you're still a student. And if you do a master's or PhD, you can play this out for years while still working full time and getting paid. There's so many visas out there and so many loopholes that much of this just needs to be shut down, plain and simple. And that's all the legal immigration, work visas and et cetera. But we still have an illegal immigration problem. Yes, the border has been shut down. For the most part, nobody illegal is coming in the country, which is a good thing. But tens of millions of illegals were allowed into this country over the last several decades, but significantly in the last 4 or 5 years. And just as a quick reminder, illegals are voting. This is documented fact. In court documents, hearings, etc. The government admits that illegals are getting free food. USDA has stated that approximately half of the food stamp recipients are illegal aliens. Illegals are getting free child care. We've heard about all these Somali daycare fraud programs in Minnesota, but it's a bigger part of a health care and home and child care benefits that have been paid out to illegals. Illegals are getting free education. Anyone who's gone to a public school or has children in public school anytime in the last few years is keenly aware of that, with overcrowded classrooms. And it's clearly obvious in many cases there's a significant number of illegal children in those classes. Who pays for that? The taxpayer, the U.S. taxpayer. Illegals are getting free health care. California famously provides free health care for illegals, as do some other states. Illegals are getting free housing assistance. Housing vouchers and assistance. HUD has disclosed that millions have been receiving rent and home purchase assistance. I shared where the FHA had the no money down loan program for non-citizens. Illegals have benefited from that also. Illegals receive free legal representation. That's also been documented in court documents. Illegals are getting free mental health services. That's widely reported. And in dozens of states, illegals are receiving free college tuition. This is one of the most insane scams ever perpetrated on the American people. Also, that a certain group of people can obtain and maintain political power so they can count more people for the census, so that they can have more House seats and more electoral college votes. It's been estimated that somewhere about 30 to 40 of the House seats in the U.S. House of Representatives are currently due to the fact that illegals or non-citizens are counted in the U.S. Census and then are appropriated to House seats. And these are primarily in blue state sanctuary city areas. Any U.S. citizen should ask this simple question. Why should we have representatives in the U.S. House of Representatives voting on laws that affects all of us? Many of them are representing their constituents, and their constituents happen to be non-U.S. citizens and oftentimes many illegals, which answers the question often asked, why are some of these representatives so adamant against U.S. citizens? Some of their positions seem outlandish or crazy even. But when you understand who they are actually representing, it starts to make some sense. Now, there's some good news, too. This is what's exciting. The latest job numbers show that the federal government is down about 350,000 jobs. That's about 11% cut in the federal workforce. I wish it was higher. It's a good start. But most importantly, despite all of that, jobs are gaining, which means it's in the private sector. The private sector is gaining. Jobs numbers are increasing while federal government workers are declining. It's really quite amazing. And as they've stated, the federal government is now the smallest it's been since 1966, or as a percentage of the overall job market. Those are good things. Another positive thing that's happened recently is President Trump has now confirmed that all federal agencies are now required to buy American and no excuses. President Trump signed an executive order to crack down on fake Made in America claims, and they're now enforcing it hard with no more games. He signed an executive order early in this administration stating that federal agencies must buy American whenever possible. Yet many agencies were issuing waiver loopholes and handing them out like candy. They were rubber stamping exemptions for foreign products while American-made products were readily available. As President Trump states, no more fake waivers. No more ripping off the American taxpayer. America first means buying American, especially when it's the U.S. government making the purchase, because the money that the government has to purchase anything comes from the U.S. taxpayer. By all means, it should go to a U.S. business, which would benefit U.S. workers and employees. And a lot of people haven't paid attention to this, but the first phase of the border wall is set to be finished next year. And that means by mid-2027, one layer of the wall will be completely finished across the entire southern border. A lot of the reason why there's not much attention paid to the border anymore is because no one's crossing it anymore. The border has been closed, and this has shut down virtually all illegal immigration. Department of Homeland Security has now stated that once the first phase of the wall is completed, they will start work on the second phase, which will make the border wall even more secure. And another piece of good news, Vice President Vance has been put in charge of anti-fraud efforts, and those are now starting to pay some dividends. As Vice President Vance stated, federal anti-fraud efforts have been defined by a pay-and-chase approach. Federal agencies would issue payments and then only take steps to identify fraud on the back end. The federal government might prosecute some of the alleged fraudsters, but only if the fraud was big enough. Recently, J.D. Vance stated that he was shocked to find out the Justice Department

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1: I'm inviting you to join with us and to pray for America. 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
2: Money and then try to chase the fraudster down to collect. And there's a number of these fraud scandals that have already been uncovered. Over $1 billion in fraudulent student loans from ghost students that don't exist. Over 14,000 luxury car owners were receiving food stamp benefits just in one state alone. These are encouraging signs. Anyone who receives or plans to receive Social Security, for example, Medicare, any of those types of benefits, should applaud these efforts. It's no secret the Social Security trustees have been stating for years that Social Security and Medicaid, these were programs that were going to run out of money in a matter of years, less than a decade. Much of the reason, it turns out, is there was tremendous, stupendous levels of fraud. And just by reducing the fraud significantly ensures the security of these programs, like Social Security or Medicare, to make sure that they do indeed last. And this benefits the lowest income retirees the most, because they're the ones that count on this money the most. Now, I've got some really exciting news about a new product with one of the largest insurance annuity companies in the country. It's offering the strongest growth index product that I have seen in my career. I'm going to encourage you to stay tuned in the next segment, because I'm going to share some of the details of this new product, why it's so exciting, why it's averaged solid double-digit annual returns over the past 10, 15, 20 years even, with no downside risk, unlimited upside, tax deferral. This is the golden age of fixed assets. If you were ever going to consider a product like this, this now is the time. Contact me at yourpersonalbank.com for more information, or stay tuned in the next segment. I'm going to share more details.
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2: 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Now, I don't often share the details of any specific product on this show, but this is an extraordinary exception to that rule. I've been sharing for quite some time that this is the golden era of fixed assets. We're seeing the best numbers on index products, IULs, index annuities, that we have seen in over 40 years. The reasons behind it, I've also shared, have to do with long-term bond yields being higher than they've been in 40 years. The 30-year treasury, for example, just hit 5% again. The reason why the long-term bond yields are likely to stay strong for the next 5, 10 years, if not longer, has to do with the federal debt. A lot of federal debt means a lot of bonds have to be sold. Basic supply and demand. When you're selling a lot of something, you have to

0: entice the buyers. You have to sweeten the offer. And to do that, they have to offer higher interest rates. Unless the federal government starts getting their spending under control to where Congress starts spending less than they receive and start paying down on the debt, this situation will continue. And there's no sign of Congress slowing down spending anytime in the near future. So this is a very good bet. And Congress's lack of fiscal responsibility creates a huge opportunity, a generational one. And companies have been offering better and better products. And I'll share a few more details more about why the returns on these indexes are stronger than we've ever seen. Part of it is the indexes themselves, and part of it is the products in increasing the returns. And now we have a company, one of the largest in the world, A-plus rated, offering the best annuity product with the highest percent upside potential gains that I have seen in my 27-year career. Now, understand why this is such a big deal. You need to understand a couple of basics about how index products work. And the analogy I use is if you want to win a horse race, you need two things, a fast horse and a good jockey. You can have a great horse that can run really fast, and a jockey rein that horse in. So you could have a great index and a poor product and get subpar results. Or you could have a great jockey who's really good at running that horse, running that index, but you got a plow horse. It's not going to go anywhere. And one of the number one misconceptions and myths out there is if you want guarantees, you have to give up strong returns. That is untrue. That is a fallacy. Here's why. It's not the annuity products or IUL products that are providing the poor returns. It's not the product's fault. It's in most cases, you're in the wrong index. You're in a poor performing index. I could say the same thing about mutual funds or ETFs or real estate or any other asset class for that matter. We all know you can pick poor performing ETFs or mutual funds. Is it the fault of all mutual funds because some perform poorly, or all ETFs because some perform poorly? No, of course not. And I find it ironic that people have some experience with some index annuities or IULs that don't perform very well, and then they automatically assume that they all don't. Again, there are some great indexes out there and products out there that have performed double-digit average annual returns for 10, 15, or 20 years even. Actual returns, credit in your accounts, net, net, net. These are actual numbers. I can show them to you. These are actual statements I see annually with my clients. This is my 27th year. It's not new to me. Now, I will admit that index annuities have somewhat fairly gained the reputation of poor performance. The reason behind it, the majority of indexes that are offered out there, approximately 80% of them, are poor performers. Many indexes out there only average 3 or 4 or 5% annually over the long term. And many agents and advisors are unaware of this. They don't have the software, the proprietary information to know what these indexes actually perform. What are their 1, 5, 10 year historical returns? They have no idea. Primarily because most of this is not public record. It's difficult to obtain. And without index performance information, the agent or advisor really has no way to know. They can go by educated guesses, what other people may tell them, what a marketer says, but they just don't know. And they're flying blind. And it's sad, but true. If you have ever looked into an index product, index universal life, index annuity, and the agent or advisor that you worked with did not show you literally dozens of companies and hundreds of products available, that tells you one thing. They're not independent. The vast majority of agents and advisors are not. I'm told the industry states that about 10% are. That agent or advisor you worked with may think they gave you the best product, and they likely gave you what they thought was the best product they had available. Yet they didn't have access to the entire gamut of all the products available across the country. I do. And I will show you those products. I just had a couple of meetings today, in fact, with clients. Not all products are available in every state. The insurance industry is regulated by the states, so the rules and products that are available can vary, and significantly state by state. Some products offer products up to certain ages. I've got great products up to age 85, by the way. I helped a client a month ago, provided a great product for her, age 92. I put a search in, and I do it with you. It takes literally a few seconds. We put in your age, the amount you want to invest. Some products have different minimum investments. I get to ask that all the time. Well, some of my best products available have a minimum investment of $10,000. And other products have a tier where they pay more over $100,000 or a little bit less under $100,000. It depends on the product and state and your age. We plug that information in, your age, the amount you want to invest, and the state you live in. And this search will spit out what products are available for you in your state. And in most cases, there's anywhere from a couple hundred to 400 or 500 products available, depending on the age and the state, and dozens of companies. Even the 92-year-old, we had over a dozen options available. Again, if you talk to somebody or you purchased an index product and you weren't shown dozens of companies and hundreds of potential products available, that immediately tells me, and you, most likely not an independent agent, and their product offering is somewhat limited, if not significantly so. The index performance report shows us all the indexes, all the horses, which ones produce, which ones have a history of performing. 1, 5, 10. I have some that show go out 15, 20 years even. What has this index actually done? Is it a 3, 4, 5% performer on average, or is it a 10, 11, 12% performer on average? And yes, we have many of those. Which would you rather be in? And I understand, it's clear that a 10% average performer, let's say we have an index that's average 10 or 11% average returns over the last 10, 15, 20 years. And we have another index that's average 3, 4, 5% over the last 5, 10 plus years. Next year, which one is more likely to outperform? The one that historically averages 10, 11% on average? Or the one that's never done more than 5, ever? It could, I understand that, but the likelihood, the statistical averages, the statistics are very much against it. So we're putting you in the best indexes, the best performers, the fastest horses, so you can win the race. You don't want to be in a plow horse. You're not going to get very far. You're not going to win the race if you're getting 3 or 4 or 5% return per year. And folks, that's the norm, not the exception, unfortunately. Again, it's not the product's fault. You can't disparage all index annuity products or all IULs because you're getting a 3 or 4 or 5% average annual return. You're probably in the wrong index. When you can get into an index product with a 10 or 11% average annual return. Again, which would you prefer? Stop buying into the myth that if you want guarantees, you have to give up strong returns. I even had this discussion with a listener yesterday, and she's interested. She has a portfolio, is interested in investing in index annuity products, likes the idea of protecting the downside. Principal guaranteed. When you lock in the gains, then that becomes a new principal, so you never lose. So if the market corrects, if it goes up, you make money, that's clear. But if it corrects, you get to keep those gains. And beyond that, when the market then recovers after the correction, you don't have to make up that lost ground. So let's say you have 100,000, it goes up to 110. And let's say it drops 20%. And now you go back to like 90 if you're directly in the markets. But here you still have your 110. You had 100,000, it went to 110. You locked in the gain, that became the new principal. And then the index went down to say 90. Instead of having 90,000 and having to recover to get back up to the 110, how long does that take? But if you're at the 110, you go up from there. You continue increasing from the higher point. In many cases, you have more money. And if you're in a strong index with strong returns, that even further increases the likelihood of having more money versus investing directly in the market and then having to recover from those losses to get just to get back to even. If you want guarantees, you don't have to give up strong returns. And if you've had that experience, the most likely reason is because you're in poor performing indexes. And there are far better performing indexes out there that are probably returning 2, 3, 4 times more than what you've been getting. That's what I find and what I'm able to do for clients on a regular basis. And lastly, if you are in one of those index products that are poor performing, if you've been receiving less than 7% on average over the last couple of years, I'm going to say it's worth considering transferring, rolling over. All these are non-taxable events to an index product that will increase your returns 2, 3, sometimes 4-fold. And if you do have a penalty to get out, we've got products with bonuses that'll offset the penalty and most cases likely double your returns, if not more. So there's really no downside to transferring or switching tax-wise or account-wise. Stay tuned in the last segment. I'm going to cover the other half, how do you win the horse race? I discussed the horse, the index. You want a fast horse, good performing index. But what about the jockey? A jockey can accelerate a horse or rein it in, and that's the product. And this is what I'm so excited about with this new product, with this company, one of the largest and oldest annuity companies in the world, A-plus rated, just now come out with the best annuity index product I've seen in my career. That's 27 years. That's saying a lot. Stay tuned in the next segment. I'll share with you the jockey, the product. We'll put the two together and you'll see why this is the best index product I've seen in over 27 years.
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0: 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We have indexes that have averaged 9, 10, 11% over the past 10, 15, even 20 years. These are great indexes. These are great horses for winning a horse race. As I stated earlier, you need a fast horse and a good jockey. These are great horses. They're fast horses. They're race horses. They've done really well. Most indexes don't perform that well, but there is a number that do. It's the old 20-80 rule. And if you've had experience with an index product, IUL, Index Universal Life, or Index Annuity, it's had poor performance. The most likely reason is not the index product. That's not the product's fault. You're in the wrong indexes. You're in poor performing indexes. Just like you would not disparage the entire ETF or mutual fund industry because you chose a mutual fund or ETF that was a poor performer. It's not the products or the industry's fault that some of the products don't perform well. You're in the wrong index. Get into a better one. And that's what I mean by that myth. If you want guarantees, you have to give up strong returns. That is not true. What you need to give up is the poor indexes you're stuck in and get in better ones. And if you don't know how to do that, contact me at yourpersonalbank.com. I'll show you how to do it without tax, without cost. If you have a penalty, I'll show you how to get a bonus. It'll not only pay off the penalty, then some. You'll be actually ahead of the ball game, significantly more than where you were, and have a better performing index where you'll likely perform 2, 3, maybe even 4 times greater average annual returns than you've been receiving in the last 2, 5, 10 years even. I just helped a client finish up her case today, literally, that she'd been in this product for a little over 2 years. Her returns have been, frankly, pretty poor. She was tired of being stuck in that poor-performing product, but it had a penalty to get out. She started with $200,000 a couple of years ago, and day one, she's at $238,000 after the penalty. And she's in an index that has averaged 2.5 times greater than what she was receiving the past 2.5 years. What do you think is going to happen? She's going to see significantly greater returns, most likely, and be much happier with her investment. Now, let's talk about the jockey. We've discussed a lot about the horse, the index. We want a good performing index. We want one that gets good returns. Everyone pretty much understands that, but they don't know how to pick them, pick which indexes are good performers. That's where the index performance reports come in. I get that updated monthly. It's proprietary information. It's not public, difficult to obtain. If you weren't shown an index performance report when you purchase an index product or were looking at it, I'm sorry, but you are considering the product with inadequate information. Why would you pick an index if you had no idea what it's done or what it's likely to do in the future? That'd be like picking a mutual fund or ETF blindly, you know, throwing a dart and picking one because you don't know what it's done or what it's likely to do. That doesn't make a lot of sense. And like I said earlier, stop disparaging the index industry because of poor performance. You're in the wrong index. I don't know any other way to put it. I can help you get in a better one. Now, the other side of it, like I said, is the jockey, the product. A good jockey can spur a horse on and a poor jockey can rein it in and slow it down. Products can do the same. Some products will spur the returns on, enhance the returns, and others will rein them in, slow it down. How do you know if you've got a product that will spur or rein in your returns, increase or decrease your returns? It's three things. Pretty simple. First one is fees. Fees are pretty straightforward. High fees, less returns. Low fees or no fees, those are good. No fees are the best. Means you're going to get the most returns. Pretty obvious. Second one is caps. A cap is exactly what it sounds like. It caps your gains. It limits how much you can receive. If you have an annual cap of, say, 7%, and I've seen many lower than that, by the way, what that means is the maximum return you can receive in that year is 7%. So if your index went up 10, you get 7. I've seen caps of 3 and 4% annually. Those are terrible. I want to say if you have a cap under 10%, you need to consider looking at a different product. There are many caps offered today with 10, 11, 12%. Annual cap. And by the way, there's a lot of products available with no caps. Those are the best. So no fees, the best. No cap, unlimited upside. I talked to a gentleman yesterday who said he's done a lot of research, talked to a number of people, and he was even told all the index annuity products include caps. That's completely false. That is totally untrue. There are many index products that offer no cap, unlimited upside. So you just got false information. So he was shocked to find and see, and I showed him many of them, unlimited cap, no cap, unlimited upside. The third part is participation rate. And what participation rate is really, what is the percentage of the index gains you receive? For example, if the index went up 10% and you had 100% participation rate, you would receive 10%. Though I've seen products with 30 and 40% participation rates. Those are horrible. If you had a 30 or 40 or even 50% participation rate and your index went up 10%, what are you going to get? You'd get that 3 or 4 or 5%. I saw one case a couple months ago where a gentleman was in an S&P index. It on the statement showed it made 32% return last year. That's a great horse, tremendous returns. And yes, I've had clients receive over 30% returns in their index annuity product in 1 year. Credited into their account. That's not common, but yes, it happens. If you have a no-fee, no-cap product with a good participation rate, you can see that. But this gentleman had a great index, a great horse, 32% return in 1 year. Phenomenal. He had a 3.25% annual cap. Guess what he got credited? 3.25%. Do you think he was unhappy? Yeah, big time. We were able to put him into a no-cap product with a strong index. In fact, the same index that he was in before, the S&P 500, with no cap, no fee. And I believe in that one, it was 85% participation rate. What does that mean? If that index goes up 10%, you get credited 8.5%. And in his case, if it had been 32%, he would have got 85% of that, something like 27-ish percent return in 1 year versus 3.25. See the difference? I mean, that's a tenfold difference in returns almost in 1 year, all because he had a great horse, a great index, but a really, really bad jockey that was reining it in, a bad product, a bad cap. Now, by the way, on participation rates, why I'm so excited about this new product that's just been launched by one of the largest annuity companies in the world, A-plus rated, one of the longest, best history. They are really stepping up. Best product I've seen in my 27-year career. They have no fee, no cap index products. These indexes, there's multiple indexes that have the documented history, actual returns of 9, 10, and even 11% average annual returns for 5, 10, 15, and one of them even 20 years. How would you like an index that had a 20-year average return of 11% per year? There's individual years that have been high 20 percenters in 1 year alone, but an average of 11% per year for 20 years. And here's the exciting part about this. That particular one has 145% participation rate. What does that mean? If your index goes up 10%, and again, it's average 11, but let's say it goes up 10 next year, no cap, unlimited upside, no fee, 145% participation rate means your return that year is a 14.5%. Now the question comes, and this is real, folks. These are actual numbers, documented, 20 years, A-plus rated company, one of the largest in the world. The question comes, how can they do that? It's really simple. What annuity companies do, when you give them money, what do they do with it? They buy bonds. They lock that bond down and never touch it. What do bonds do? They pay interest. They take the interest from the bond and purchase options. If you understand options, you know that options can have tremendous returns, 100% plus in a year even, in a good year. And in a bad year, the value of the option can go to zero. Let's look at both scenarios. If the index goes up, the option is going to go up significantly. Let's say that index goes up 10%. That options on that index could go up 100% in a year. And so in a small amount of money, again, it's on the interest of the bond, not the principal. They never touch it. They calculate it all out and make it work out so that if the index goes up 10%, the options go up enough that you get credited the 10%. The excess they keep, because it goes up more than that, by the way. That's their cost of doing business, their profits, how they pay me. I get paid commissions by the company. 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Why? It's quite simple. If the index goes down, that option they purchased expired, worthless. Does the company owe you anything? No. They still own the bond that they purchased for the money you gave them, right? What does the bond do the next year? Pays more interest. So they buy the options again, repeat the cycle. It's really quite simple how they do it. It's brilliant. And if you have access to a few billion dollars and the bond auction market, if you're a large institutional investor, you could do the same thing. Most people don't have a few billion dollars laying around and they're not an institutional investor. You get to take the advantage of the institutional investor's buying power with these insurance companies and benefit from this. And the last thing I want to share is this. Why is it the golden era of fixed assets? Why are the returns indexes performing, returning more than we've ever seen? Part of it was we've seen a good stock market on these indexes, S&P, NASDAQ, and many other indexes. But the other part of it is when these bonds pay more interest, the bonds that the insurance company you bought from with the money you gave them, and they take the interest off the bonds and buy the options. If they have more interest to work with, they can buy more options, which means more returns to you, the investor. And the question was asked to me earlier today from someone that I shared this with, said, well, why, if they're making more, why wouldn't they just keep the extra? It's because they're in competition with other companies. There are dozens and dozens of companies and hundreds of products. If they kept more, too much of the profit, they would not become competitive and then they would not get as much business. 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

0: Proverbs 1:33 tells us, "Whoever listens to me will be secure and without fear of evil." Welcome to Jesus Asks, Are You Listening? Let's join Christy A. Keist and Stephen Keist as they help us deal with life struggles.
1: Welcome to Jesus Ask. Are you listening? It's already been an eventful day. Steve and me's been up since 5 a.m. and we're laughing, so we're slap happy. But anyway, God is great. He's greatly to be praised. So hi, Steve.
2: I'm tired. What time is it? Is it time to turn in yet?
1: No. We got much to cover today, so we need to get right to it. I think about what the Word says, and today is the 16th of May. So I want to read 16:1-3. The preparations of the heart in man and the answer of the tongue is from the Lord. All the ways of a man are clean in his own eyes, but the Lord will weigh the spirits. Commit thy works unto the Lord, and thy thoughts shall be established. Now, this is talking to Christians, to those that are not understanding this, and you're thinking, well, what does that mean? Hey, call us. You want to know who Jesus is? We'll share Jesus with you. He's been great to me. I'm thankful. Second Chance Indoor Flea Market, Dana McNeely, and we were there yesterday signing books. We only signed a few, but Mike has opened up Second Chance Marketplace, which is a great place beginning on Fridays, Saturdays, and Sundays. Daily rentals, and every weekend starting at $15 a day, you can set up, sell your stuff, and keep the money just in this one little room, okay? Because the other areas is totally full, isn't it, Steve?
2: Yeah, it's amazing.
1: There's probably close to 500 vendors in Second Chance Indoor Flea Market. But if you want any more information, call Mike, 602-575-7587. I also have some gifts to give away, so I'm going to give one gift away right now. And this, somebody's going to really, I don't know this place. Someone handed me this. Don't come down on me, because this is Natalie's Great Billiards Bar and Grill. So you can still eat there. I'm sure you can take your children there. It's a $25 gift certificate in Gilbert, Arizona. You're going to have to call the station, 602-508-0960. If you're interested in this, if you like to play pool, you can get this. You'll have to call the station right now, 602-508-0960. You can talk to Dane, and you can get this $25 gift certificate free, which is awesome. But anyway, we're going to go on. Dane's going to be taking care of that. Steve, tell me, what's going on in the world?
2: Well, there's been some interesting news out of the U.S. Supreme Court this week. And then what I'd like to talk about, but I'm going to hold people in suspense and talk about it later in the show, is what's coming up for the Supreme Court. You know, we're coming up to the end of their term. So their term ends every year in June, early June. And that's when they release a whole bunch of decisions that they've heard arguments on during the year. And we have several really interesting cases coming up. So I'm going to talk about that.
1: That's going to be very interesting.
2: Yes.
1: That gift certificate was to Natalie's. I think we already got a caller on that one. But I'm going to give away two more gifts through the end of the show. You know, Memorial Weekend's coming up. We appreciate the listeners that listen to us here on Jesus Ask, Are You Listening? You want to reach out to us, JesusAskAreYouListening.com. You can tell us, yeah, I didn't like that show. You can tell me I don't like Steve. Or I don't like Christy. I can handle it, trust me, being on radio 26 years, but I also want to put a shout out. It was nice to meet Julie Pruitt from Second Chance, and she's got a booth there, and I'll talk about that a little bit later. So, Steve, go ahead and go with one of your stories.
2: So, you know, I like to find things that I haven't heard in the media, although we don't watch a lot of national news on TV. We do some, but I mean, I try to cover it online, and I didn't see this story anywhere other than the Free Press, and then a follow-up story and another online publication. But so this is interesting. And you know this, Christy, from the work you've done with a lot of people over the years, counseling people and working with people in the streets. We have a epidemic, I would call it, in this country of prescribing medications for people who are anxious or depressed. And there's this huge market. In fact, I think one of the best-selling drugs in the world is an antidepressant. I don't remember which one it is. But it's a huge deal. And doctors prescribe them for virtually anything and everything, it seems like. So there's a new article in the Free Press, who I follow, which is, if you don't follow it, is very central-leaning. They have left-leaning people that they publish and right-leaning people they publish. But there's a psychotherapist who's been in that trade for a long time who's coming out with a new book called Therapy Nation. And basically, he says we've got this huge problem with people getting hooked on, basically, antidepressant medication. And with people who just can't deal with normal life's problems. They turn every normal life problem into some existential threat to their survival, or they get into the victim game or the blame game where it's their parents, it's their job, it's their boss, it's climate change, it's Trump, whatever. It's always something else that's causing their life to be horrible. I'm not going to get into the whole thing. I'm going to have to do this on Facebook Live because this would take a while to get into this. But basically, he said part of the issue is just the industry, psychotherapy. Part of it is the insurance system, because you know how that is. Anything in healthcare, they have to put codes in and they get paid by what they do, right? And part of it, he said, is just made much worse by social media. That social media is turning people, I was trying to find how he called it. He said, okay, here's his thing about it. He said, we're becoming emotionally articulate while growing psychologically brittle. In other words, people can explain all about why they're anxious, but they're anxious over stuff that shouldn't be. So here's the companion story this week. Kennedy, the Secretary of Health and Human Services, mentioned that they are enacting a new billing code that will allow doctors to be reimbursed for de-prescribing antidepressants.
1: Oh, wow.
2: How about that?
1: Uh-huh.
2: And helping wean patients off them when they aren't producing a clinical benefit.
1: You're going to have a lot of hate mail come in. You know,
2: but can you imagine? So, a lot of it was money driven. Let's face it. It's just the way it is. Doctors, they get paid by, being able to bill insurance and get paid. So now they can get paid for actually helping people get off of drugs instead of prescribing drugs.
1: So we can do a Facebook Live on that, but I do want to share something with it. A lot of people, they love me or they hate me or they're like, Christy, you're just not right. But God says in his word, and I quote the scripture often, talks about it in Proverbs 25, verse 28. He that hath no rule over his own spirit is like a city that is broken down without walls.
2: Right.
1: So I just don't want to hear it when you say, I got to go take me a pill because I just can't handle it. You know what? I think that's an opt of trying to get out of things. I believe that God can heal you, and some people are going to say, now, Christy. And I think a lot of demonic, a lot of things that happen in life, and we pray, because I'll tell you the truth. I've been on a prescription drug when I got injured, and the doctors kept me drugged up. And finally, I said, this is enough. I'm going to die. I'm going to end up killing myself. This was like a long time ago. And praise God in his mercy and grace, helped me along the way to get off of those prescribed drugs. So I always tell people, are you legal or non-legal?
2: Well, and we acknowledge there are physical conditions that require medication.
1: Oh, a lot of things.
2: And sometimes they require pain medication.
1: I took 1,000 milligrams of the Tylenol last night. Sorry, Steve.
2: Well, but I mean, sometimes people have to, they have surgery, other things, they have chronic ailments, they have to be on various kinds of medication. We're not debunking medication, believe me, I'm not. But I don't know any sane person who's been alive very long who doesn't recognize the fact that prescription drugs have become a huge industry in the United States, and they're overprescribed a lot of times. And people get hooked on stuff, and then they have a hard time getting off. Oh. But we know what the word says. If you're a believer, especially, I mean, Philippians chapter 4, right?
1: Yes.
2: 6, be anxious for nothing, but in everything, by prayer and supplication with thanksgiving, let your requests be made known to God.
1: Yes. Amen. I truly believe that. I tell that all the time when I'm in the line at Fry's, and somebody, when I get up there, finally they'll say, oh, Christy, I'm so sorry. And I say, you know what God says? He says to be anxious for nothing.
2: Yeah.
1: Nothing.
2: Well, and then he said, and the peace of God, which surpasses all comprehension, will guard your hearts and minds in Christ Jesus.
1: Amen.
2: That's what we all want. We just want peace, right?
1: Right.
2: Peace in our life.
1: Well, there's so many people. It's crazy what's going on in the world. But if I thought about it, you just might as well lock me in the room. But, you know, Steve's got a good way out. He bought a pair of boxing gloves at Second Chance Indoor Flea Market, and he's been going boom, boom on the boxing bag. Does it help?
2: That is therapeutic when you work off a little aggression.
1: Yes. People don't understand, but, you know, so praise God. But when we come back, I'm going to share what I'm going to do. I'm going to give you another chance to win something else here with Jesus Ask. Are you listening? Right?
2: Right.
1: Right.
2: Then we'll talk about the Supreme Court's latest decision.
1: Oh, wow. Do you think we'll have time for that?
2: Yeah, it's short.
1: Okay, it's short. Is it sweet, though? Short and sweet?
2: Short and sweet.
1: Okay. Did that mean we won?
2: The what?
1: Did we win?
2: Who's we?
1: I'm talking about, I don't know what you're talking about. Anyway, it's going to be all right. So God is great. We'll be right back.

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0: Welcome back to Jesus Ask. Are you listening? If you are the next caller, 602-508-0960. Now, hang on. You may not want this ticket. It's a karaoke for four, free, in Queen Creek. I don't even know where Queen Creek is. Where's that at, Steve?
1: Way out southeast.
0: Okay.
1: The other side of town from where we live.
0: Well, it's a good drive. You get a four free to get into karaoke at Queen Creek.
1: Sounds like fun.
0: 602. Do you sing? No, I'm just joking.
1: Of course I sing. I have the voice.
0: Okay. 602-508-0960. So you call in. You get this. It's a certificate. It admits four to this in Queen Creek. Then I'll give another at the end of the show. So whoever the next caller is, I don't know who's listening. But anyway, we want to plug Second Chance Indoor Flea Market with Mike. I've met some interesting people. Teresa, which she does her own greeting cards. That was amazing. But the two Julies were amazing. But Dana McNeely's there with her books, biblical fiction author. If you want a free book, go to DanaMcNeely.com. She's got some wonderful books there, and I'm amazed. I haven't got to read them yet, but I'm going to. We're going to have some interesting guests in the upcoming weeks. So go ahead, Steve. What's going on?
1: So this week, in fact, just I think yesterday or Thursday, I don't remember which, the U.S. Supreme Court rejected an appeal from the state of Virginia from an opinion by the Virginia Supreme Court, which is interesting. This is another one of these gerrymandering case. You know what that is, gerrymandering? That's a crazy word, but it means basically drawing voting districts in a way to benefit special interest political parties or minorities. Historically, that's the way it's been used. I don't like it, frankly, when it's done by either side. It just seems wrong, doesn't it? It seems like you're trying to skew voting to your benefit, whoever is in power. And both sides have done it. I mean, I'm not saying it's Democrats or Republicans. They're both doing it. But here's a question, and here's why some of what's happening is happening now, I think. The Supreme Court just a week or two ago issued a big opinion in a case from Louisiana where they said that the districting in Louisiana, because it was based on race, was unconstitutional. And they threw it out. Which meant that all of these districts that have been done since the 60s that had to do with race, which apparently there were a lot of them, now certain states, mostly Republican legislatures, are saying, oh, well, this gives us an opportunity to fix this. So they are trying to do that, trying to fix districts that were drawn wrong because they were drawn based on an improper criteria. So I don't know. It's craziness, but the Supreme Court basically said, look, the Virginia people had a referendum and voted to overturn their redistricting that had been done just recently and skew it all to the Democrats because they've got a Democrat-controlled legislature and governor. And the court said they didn't do it right and said, no, that was their own court, which is liberal. The Virginia Supreme Court said, no, you guys did it wrong. You can't do it that way. And they threw it out and the Democrats tried to appeal at the U.S. Supreme Court, and they said no. So

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2: Let's go to the race issue. I'm standing for Daniel Cameron that's trying to take the Senate seat of the state of Kentucky. And I met Daniel. He's a young black lawyer, married to a white woman. I consider him a good friend. We wanted to try to get him on before the primaries this next week. But the truth is, this is what I posted on my wall. Go to my wall, Christy Keist, Christy A. Keist. And I shared something with him. And this is what he said. The American dream shouldn't feel out of reach for the next generation. I'm running to help make home ownership, raising a family, and building a future attainable again for Fayette County and hardworking Kentuckians across 120 counties in the state of Kentucky. I wouldn't vote for Andy Barr. Sorry, Andy. But I would vote for Daniel Cameron. I voted for him when he ran against Beshear as governor, and he should have gotten it. But some of you people, and I'll call you liberals, you wanted the Beshear back in. Well, you got him. And I'll fight every tooth and nail, Lord, forgive me. I'm not trying to be mean here, against Beshear coming into the presidency.
3: Yeah. Well, I would never vote based on race.
2: No.
3: And I just don't think the great majority of people would. And nobody I know would vote based on race. They'd vote for the guy that's in either their party or what they think is the right person. You know, if they're conservative, they're going to vote for a conservative, no matter what race he is.
2: Right.
3: If they're a way liberal, they're going to vote for that person again, no matter what race they are. Right.
2: Right.
3: So I don't get it. Anyway,
2: it's going to be an interesting primary this next week in Kentucky, amongst other places here. So how much time we got left, Dane? We got 2 minutes. Okay. I want to read something real quick and talking about that race of a devotion I wrote real quick. I'm just going to read this. I wrote it a few years ago, and it was 2013 I wrote it. Wow. Time has gone by quickly.
3: Just yesterday.
2: Yeah, just yesterday. I said there are many plans in a man's heart, but nevertheless, the Lord's counsel that will stand, Proverbs 19:21. God's plans stand. The book of Proverbs enables us to gain wisdom, take that knowledge and apply it in a practical way in our own lives. We can acquire wisdom by our own means, but our wisdom will always be finite compared to the limitless wisdom and power of God, because God is absolutely right. And because he has the necessary power to bring his plans or counsel about, he will always succeed. Our plans are many and uncertain, and the success of our plans depends on the will of God.
3: Hmm.
2: So what plans are you seeking today? Think about that. We need to think about that. So anyway, God is great. When we come back, what will you be talking about?
3: Well, that'll be our short segment. So real quick, I want to talk about the latest fraud that's been uncovered.
2: I'm going to love that. We'll be right back.

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As Christians, we know how to press into the presence of God and practice the disciplines of the faith. But when we're challenged with life's difficulties, we don't always know how to resolve our issues. Christian Counseling Services was built on the pillars of a Christian

0: Welcome back to Jesus Ask. See, I'm trying to flag Steve over here and say, go, it's your go. And he's not paying me any attention.
1: Oh, sorry.
0: Oh, well, go for
1: sleepy.
0: It. Yeah, go for it.
1: So, you know, we've heard about all these fraud investigations where government funds are being fraudulently used for various things. The latest one that came out this last week, but this is on top of the last 3 weeks, just crazy stuff. But the ICE came out on Tuesday this week and said they had discovered that a program known as Operational Practical Training, which is known as OPT, which was probably a great program to start out with. It was for foreign students to allow them to make some money to work and have help government subsidized training jobs. Well, as it turns out, of course, people figured out a way to defraud the government, and they, as they started looking into it, they found empty buildings with locked doors where hundreds of foreign students are said to be working. Some small homes were listed as work sites for hundreds of foreign students, but had no employees present. In Houston, agents found an alleged pay-to-stay visa fraud scheme in which the company was charging students under the table to help them fraudulently maintain visa status. I mean, it just goes on and on. It's like, wasn't the government overseeing any of this stuff? Apparently not. I mean, it's probably not just, we can't just probably blame Biden. It's probably been going on for a long time. But thankfully, we're starting to pay attention. And, you know, just in the last 3 weeks, on top of that, we've had this guy in California, Eric Swalwell.
0: Yes.
1: You know, he had resigned because of problems. The Southern Poverty Law Center was indicted by a grand jury for bank fraud, secretly financing hate groups. This representative down in Florida resigned in the mid-campaign because it turned out that she had stolen $5 million of disaster relief funds and spent it. It's just amazing. I don't know. It's depressing in some ways to think of all the tax money that has gone into the pockets of people who didn't do anything to earn it, but instead had some scheme that they used to defraud some government program because whoever was running the government programs wasn't paying attention.
0: So to those that are listening to us right now, I did not vote for Katie Hobbs. I wasn't here. But I would have been protesting against Katie Hobbs because this last week, here's what she did. She vetoed a 16-bill budget passed by the Arizona legislature a day earlier. This was May 5th. Republicans who have majorities in both chambers introduced the budget package last week. And more than a month after Hobbs walked away from budget talks because of a dispute over whether to renew Proposition 123, a now expired K-12 funding mechanism, you guys have got to get her out of here. What is the problem? Well, number one, I'm praying for you, Katie. Who's running for governor next? Do you know?
1: Well, on what, the Republican side?
0: Yes.
1: Well, Andy Biggs.
0: Andy's running.
1: And there's some other people running. Yeah, one of them's our congressman. I've drawn a blank on his name all of a sudden.
0: We're just really bad on this, aren't we? So we have so much to cover. But guess who will be here with us next week, Steve? Tell the listening audience who's on with us.
1: Well, Dave Goitia is going to be taking our seat.
0: Okay.
1: And he's got a special guest, and I think it's Jerry Sheridan.
0: Oh, that's interesting. So we got a caller on. Do they want to talk? They only got 1 minute. Who is it? Hello?
2: It's Rick. Our
0: Rick. Well, you got 1 minute, Rick. How are you?
3: I'm doing well. I only need 15 seconds,
0: okay.
3: Steve and Christy. I know you're going to be traveling.
0: Okay.
3: And the Lord recently reminded me of a phrase I heard years ago, and I'm going to start using it again, and I wanted to share it with you and Steve. Instead of saying goodbye or bon voyage and all that, I'm going to say this to you, Steve and Christy. see you here or there or in the air.
0: Okay.
1: Listen,
0: thank you. I think I need to get you in here and let you take over our show for a week or something. Is that all right?
3: Oh, that would be wonderful. Praise the Lord.
0: Well, I'll call you when I'm en route, okay? God bless you, Rick.
3: Thank you. God bless you both.
1: Bye. Thanks, Rick.

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0: Welcome back to Jesus Asks. Are you listening? Steve Keist with Christy Keist. For our last part of the show today, I'm going to rapid fire go through cases that are currently pending before the United States Supreme Court and which they should rule on between now and mid-June. We have a ton of these, so I want to move through these very quickly. What the big one, one of them we're all aware of, I think, is the birthright citizenship case, right? This is the case where Trump issued an executive order that said that his interpretation or his administration's interpretation of the language, all persons born or naturalized in the United States and subject to the jurisdiction thereof are citizens of the United States. His interpretation, what he wanted the law to be, was that an illegal immigrant who was in the United States, that wouldn't apply to them, that a child born would have to have one either citizen parent or legal resident parent in order for them to be a citizen of the United States. So that's a big case. That case is going to get decided. Girls sports. You know, we all thought maybe that was over with, but a couple of states, Idaho and West Virginia, have laws preventing males from participating in girls and women's sports. Federal appeals courts blocked those laws, claiming they conflicted with the 14th Amendment. That one made it up the Supreme Court. It's been argued they're going to decide whether states can prohibit men from participating in women's sports. You'd think that's a no-brainer, but this is an interesting thing because it's been around a long time. Monsanto's weed killer, Roundup. I've got some of that at home, actually. Roundup's cost the company millions of dollars over lawsuits claiming that one of its ingredients, glyphosate, increases cancer risk. One of those lawsuits finally made it to the Supreme Court in April and could determine how much Monsanto has to pay in future lawsuits. So that's kind of an interesting one. A lot of us thought that they quit making that stuff a long time ago, but it's still for sale. I've seen it. Another case was about Trump's ability to fire bureaucrats. Personally, I like that one. I mean, I think we're way heavy with bureaucrats in the federal government, but right, that's me. But one of the main legal complaints against Trump was that he fired high-level bureaucrats without a good reason, even though he's the president. And some of those of so-called independent agencies, such as the Federal Trade Commission, sued, alleging Trump didn't show the type of cause that the law required so he could fire them. That case has gone up to the Supreme Court, and we'll be getting a ruling on that, whether Trump can actually do that or not. Sort of a companion issue had to do with a gal who worked for the Federal Reserve Board that Trump wanted to remove because she had some legal issues, or at least he claimed she did. And the court's going to decide whether they should be treated differently than other bureaucrats because it's an independent commission or not. And here's one I think is interesting that I had kind of forgotten about. The 2020 presidential election, remember that, reinvigorated debate over mail-in ballots. And Trump administration argued that those type of ballots are more vulnerable to fraud and that election day should mean election day, that everybody should vote on election day. What do you think about that?
1: Well, I travel a lot, as well as you do. Okay, if we're in another state, how are we going to be able to vote on that election day? I mean, that's a toughie.
0: Well, and here's the key, though. They basically, as I understand the argument, their argument is not that you can't do mail-in ballots. The argument is that they need to be counted on or before election day, not after election day.
1: I totally agree with that.
0: And that's what the case is about, is a lot of states count them after election day. Well, even here in Arizona, we didn't have a decision for what?
1: Long time.
0: Days or weeks after the election?
1: But, you know, I have a friend in Detroit that was overseer when Biden won against Trump. Thing of it is, that was crazy. I can get him on radio with me now, which I should, because he was arrested because he was overseer of the ballots and he caught them doing some illegal things. Luckily, he had his phone taping them, and the police got to escort him back in and escort the others out. You know, thank God he had that. And you were overseer, but you didn't have any problems here in the
0: I was a ballot watcher last election, and I spent the whole day just watching. And I didn't see anything irregular happen. I saw some people have to wait in line quite a while, but they were, they were okay with it. I didn't see, nobody got mad, and it went well. All right, well, I'll just do one more. One more is this whole issue about deporting people who were protected under what's called the temporary protected status, which was primarily Haitians and Syrians who had fled those countries. And Haiti, I think it was because of the hurricane that sort of devastated the country.
1: Yes.
0: And Syria, it was the civil war, right?
1: Right.
0: Well, the hurricane was 15 years ago or whatever. The civil war was 10 years ago. I mean, it kind of had continued going on, but basically they were temporary protected status. They were able to come here temporarily because of what was happening in their home country. They've been able to stay here ever since, and under Barack Obama, his administration granted that status for the Haitians and Syria, and they just kept it going. They basically allowed them to stay here forever. And Trump said, hey, it was supposed to be temporary. They need to go back. That case is up in front of the Supreme Court.
1: Right. I was watching a snippet of Kamala Harris and Trump, going back and forth to each other, and he was talking about the Haitians were eating cats and dogs. Sorry.
0: Yeah, I remember that.
1: That's a true story from Kentucky, because I was back during that time when he was talking about that, and the Haitians, they had just dropped like 500 Haitians in the tri-state area out of Evansville, Indiana, into Henderson, Kentucky. And some of my black friends were missing their animals and saying that these people were eating their cats and dogs. So, and I truly believe...
0: Was there any proof of that, or was that just one of those
1: They had rumors? Many... No rumors. Missing, but the Haitians, they were scared of some of the Haitians. It's a sad time we live in. I'm not saying all Haitians are evil, but there's a lot of evil people all over the world. So what we do is pray. So who are you listening to today? I think about this out of John 10:10. This comes from our daily bread. The thief comes only to steal, to kill, and destroy. But God sent his son Jesus so that you could have life. Do you want life more abundantly? So the name of this radio show is Jesus Ask. Are you listening? Title of this today is Listening to the Good Shepherd. I opened my online banking app and discovered two withdrawals over $500 each, which I hadn't made. Panicked, I called the bank, discovered my identity has been stolen. That's what's been happening across the world. A lot of fraud going on. But let's think about what Satan, he is planning to kill, steal, and destroy you. So you may not have another chance today. Listen to God. It says the good shepherd's sheep will run away from a thief because they do not recognize a stranger's voice. So who are you listening to, really, truthfully? Go to Our Daily Bread. All right, I'm going to give away something else here. And we want to thank Mary Frances from Second Chance Indoor Flea Market. She's got a great booth. Go in and ask Mike if you go through the front door at 666 Cactus on the corner of 67th and Cactus in Glendale. That's Glendale, right?
0: 67th Avenue.
1: 67th Avenue. They're open till 5 today. Tomorrow they're open 10 to 4. The phone number is 602-50-0960. Dang to dang will open.
0: You missed the digit. 602-508-0960.
1: Okay, thank you. Isn't it nice that I have my husband that can help me along my way? I praise God for that. So these tickets are for your children to Enchanted Island Amusement Park.
0: Oh.
1: Okay, so we've got, you can go to the train station and you get 4 free rides. And then you also have 10 tickets to do other ride tickets. And then you can buy one child band and get one free. You can pick these up here at 960 The Patriot. You'll have to come. You'll have to call or get Dane's information. He'll tell you. You're only going to be able to pick these tickets up Monday through Wednesday. But these are great for your grandkids or your kids. This is free. So I've never been there.
0: No, me either.
1: I can't. Yeah, but we don't have any kids. But anyway, pray for us as we leave, because we are going to be interviewing Ken Ham May 28th, live at the Ark in Kentucky, the Ark Encounter. Ken is from Australia. We've had him on radio with us before, so we're excited about this event. And then also, we're going to be going to see my great-grandson, Oliver, my granddaughter, Angelina, and her husband, Tyler, had my first great-grandson, so I'm very blessed to be able to do that. So pray for a safe journey. Pray that we, you know, I talk to everybody. Steve goes, I know she's talking to somebody down the aisle. So he goes and sits in his truck and gets on his email. But anyway, right? You do
0: sometimes.
1: That. Sometimes he gets frustrated. But anyway, you know, I'm coming. So people that are listening in Sedona, I'll be there soon. Or Phoenix. I don't know where we're going out to eat today. On our way to Sedona. So pray for us. And number 602-508-0960. Call.
0: And remember, our website, jesusaskareyoulistening.com. You can go there, find our books, donate if you're so inclined. We accept clothes as well for the homeless ministry that Christy's heavily involved in. And if you don't have a good church, Northwest Community Church, 43rd Avenue, just south of Bell.
1: Yes.
0: Services at 9 and 10:45 tomorrow. And Roy is going to be preaching, and he does a great job. Young guy from the Philippines. Very gifted preacher.
1: Yes.
0: And it should be really good. We won't actually be there, but it'll be a good service, and you should go if you can.
1: So Dave just sent me info. Share that one more time.
0: Yeah, so next Saturday at 2, Dave Goitia from the Glendale Police Union is going to be the host, and he's going to have Jerry Sheridan, the Maricopa County Sheriff, with him.
1: That's going to be an exciting show because he just got back from Washington.
0: Yeah, from the Law Officers Conference or something.
1: Yeah, something was going on there. I asked him if he prayed for Trump. We need to pray for our president. We need to pray for
0: absolutely
1: all that's going on in our world.
0: So I'm going to start a new thing.
1: What is it?
0: I'm going to start a new thing every week. I'll have my quote of the week.
1: Okay, what's your quote?
0: So here's my quote of the week, and it comes from our friend Bill Federer.
1: Okay.
0: But in his American Minute. But the quote is from General Omar Bradley. Did you know who that was? So Omar Bradley was one of the top generals in World War II of the United States, right under Eisenhower. Omar Bradley said this: America today is running on the momentum of a godly ancestry. And when that momentum runs down, God help America.
1: Yes. So we're hoping to have Bill here in July. He's supposed to be in Phoenix.
0: Yeah.
1: He said he'd come on radio with us. So we're looking forward to that. Buy our books that keeps us on air. Okay. So we'll see you in about 2 weeks, right? We got 1 minute. Dane, thank you for my coffee.
0: Yeah, it kept you going.
1: All right. We'll talk to you soon. God bless y'all.

0: contact Christy A. Keist, email prayerforourwarriors at yahoo.com. 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
1: Hey, is that a faucet running?
2: Nope, that's not a faucet. That's a river rushing through the forest.
1: It is?
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1: Hmm, cool. 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
4: 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Last week, we did the full fridge tour. What a dietitian actually stocks in the summer heat. The assembly philosophy, the permission to use every convenience that keeps real food accessible. And at the end, I teased something. I said I was going to admit something I have never said out loud on this show about my own household. Here it is. Every single summer, without fail, every year, I lose my appetite. Really, my whole household loses their appetite. Somewhere around the time the temperatures hit 108 and the kitchen feels like a secondary oven, and cooking anything more than complicated than pouring a bowl of cereal feels like a genuine hardship, I stop wanting to eat in any traditional sense. I'm not hungry. I don't want hot food. I don't want to cook. And I end up piecing together whatever is cold, quick, and easy. A little of this, a little of that, assembled with zero culinary intention. I've never admitted that on the show before today. My husband has called it the adult lunchable phase for our household. A little cheese, some chicken, some crackers, cucumbers, grapes, hummus. 90 seconds eaten at the counter because sitting down for a full meal feels like more commitment than the heat allows. Today I'm telling you why this is not only completely fine, and it is one of the most physiologically intelligent responses to extreme heat your body can have. So let's get into it. Let me take you into my actual household on a summer evening. It's 7 p.m. It's still 104 degrees outside. The air conditioning has been running all day and the house is comfortable, but the kitchen radiates heat the moment you turn anything on. My husband and I have both been working all day. Nobody has thought of dinner because in the summer, the concept of dinner as a structured, intentional, cooked event feels almost absurd when the heat has been suppressing appetites since noon and the kitchen is the last room either of us wants to be in. So I open the fridge and I do exactly what I described earlier. I pull out whatever's cold, requires zero effort. Last Tuesday, that was cottage cheese with a drizzle of olive oil and some cherry tomatoes, a few slices of deli turkey, some pre-sliced bell peppers, and a little mango crackers and a handful of walnuts. I put it all together on a dinner plate in about 2 minutes. My husband made almost exactly the same thing with just slightly different combinations and components. We ate it at the counter. It took maybe 12 minutes total, including the time I spent standing in front of the open fridge deciding what to grab. And here's what I want you to notice about that meal. It had solid protein from the cottage cheese and the deli turkey, healthy fat from the olive oil drizzle and the walnuts, fiber, vitamins, hydration from the cherry tomatoes, bell pepper, and mango. We had some complex carbohydrates from the crackers. That is a nutritionally complete, nourishing meal. It just looks nothing like what people expect a dietitian's dinner to look like. And for a long time, I quietly felt some version of shame about that. This happens in our household every single summer. I kid you not. Not occasionally, regularly. Some weeks it is the primary eating pattern from Monday through Friday because the time the evening comes and hits, neither of us has the appetite or the energy to do anything more elaborate. And I have stopped feeling any way about it at all because I understand what is actually happening physiologically, and I know it's fine. And I want to be honest about something because I think it matters coming from an RD. For years, even well into my career, I felt a little off about this. Like I should have it more together. I knew the food was nourishing. I knew the science, and I still had this voice that would just pop up saying, "You're a registered dietitian. Your dinner should not look something like you packed for a five-year-old." What actually shifted it for me was understanding the physiology. Once I really got into why the body does this in the heat, why appetite suppression is protective, why assembly eating in the summer is an adaptation and not a cop-out, the voice just kind of stopped. And now summer eating is something I actually look forward to rather than something I feel weird about. And that's what I want for you too. And that is what today is all about. The physiology behind why your appetite disappears in the summer heat. Why the adult Lunchable is not a failure of your nutrition. It is your body being smart. And how to make sure that even when appetite is low and the kitchen is the last place you want to be, you are still giving your body what it needs to feel good all summer long. You're listening to the Simply Wellness Show with Sammy Peterson, registered dietitian. Private coaching is now open. Build your own personalized summer plan with me by heading to simplywellnessllc.com. Let's start with the physiology because understanding what is actually happening in your body when you do not want to eat in the heat changes the whole story from failure to an intelligent adaptation. When your core body temperature rises, which happens in extreme heat even with air conditioning, because your body is working harder to thermoregulate, your hypothalamus kicks in. That is the part of your brain that manages both temperature regulation and hunger. And when the two are competing, temperature wins every time. Your brain deprioritizes the drive to eat because digestion itself generates heat. There is actually a term for this, the thermic effect of food, which refers to the energy your body expends digesting and processing a meal. That process raises your internal temperature. So in the middle of the summer, when your system is already working hard to stay cool, adding a large, heavy, hot meal is working against it. Your appetite drops. That's not dysfunction. That is your body being smart. This is why people in hot climates have historically eaten lighter, cooler, smaller meals in the summer. And it's not because they lacked access to food, but because their bodies were correctly calibrated to the environment. The adult Lunchable is not a modern failure. It is an ancient and physiologically sound adaptation. So if we are eating adult Lunchables, how do we make sure they're doing the nutritional job that we want them to? So here's a framework. An adult Lunchable works nutritionally when it hits four components: having at least a protein anchor, something hydrating, something satisfying, and something that provides sustained energy. You do not need all four to be elaborate or impressive. You just need them to be present. So the protein anchor first. Think of this as a non-negotiable even when your appetite is low. A few that work particularly well in this case, things like cottage cheese, straight from the container. It's creamy, cold, covers protein and fat in one scoop. Canned salmon or sardines with a drizzle of olive oil and a squeeze of lemon, straight from the tin. Zero effort, and it's incredibly nourishing. Hard-boiled eggs, sliced over anything. Edamame from the freezer, thawed in 5 minutes, eaten cold. Leftover grilled shrimp, if you have it. Any canned beans, mashed or whole, with a little olive oil and a pinch of salt. Any cold protein anchors the plate. Pick what sounds good at the temperature on that day. Then, something hydrating. You are eating less water-containing food at the exact time when your fluid needs are at the highest. So build this in deliberately. Mango and pineapple chunks are summer hydration powerhouses that most people forget about. Sliced tomato, frozen blueberries partially thawed. I love a frozen mango. If you have never tried it, please eat it. These options, like these frozen fruits that can be eaten as is or partially thawed, they're cold, they're sweet, they're hydrating. You can also do things like cantaloupe, strawberries. These are different from the produce we stocked in the fridge last week, and they work just as well. Eating your water is one of the most efficient strategies available when drinking enough feels like a chore. Next, you want to add something satisfying. Think of fat and texture here. This is what makes the plate feel like a meal. Tahini, drizzled over anything. A few olives, sliced avocado with flaky finishing, sea salt. A spoonful of pesto straight from the jar onto your protein. Sunflower seed butter on a rice cake. This component keeps a low appetite from spiraling into not eating across the entire day. Do not skip it. And then, of course, something for sustained energy. A small carbohydrate to keep the blood sugar stable and prevent the afternoon crash. An organic corn tortilla, rice cakes, a small bowl of cold farro or quinoa, a handful of roasted chickpeas for crunch. Does not need to be much, but skipping this entirely is what causes the 3 p.m. crash that has nothing to do with the heat. And also, adding that crunch is powerful for better and greater satisfaction from a meal. This is what makes an adult Lunchable actually work. Not only the easy assembly, it's the four components underneath it. Now, the thing I want to make sure we address, because heat appetite suppression has a shadow side that is worth naming directly. The risk with summer appetite loss is not eating the wrong things. What is wrong anyways? It is not eating enough things. When appetites drop significantly, a lot of people default to eating very little rather than eating differently. They skip breakfast because they're not hungry. They skip lunch because it's too hot to even think about food. They eat a small dinner and call it fine. And then they wonder why they feel exhausted, foggy, and depleted despite doing everything right. Your body still needs fuel in the summer, even when it does not signal for it loudly. In fact, your caloric and fluid needs are often significantly, or at least slightly, but nonetheless higher in extreme heat because of the energy cost of thermoregulation. The adult Lunchable approach works because it lowers the barrier to eating enough. You do not need an appetite to assemble a plate of cold components. You need intention and a stocked fridge. 3 to 4 eating occasions per day, even small ones, even assembled rather than cooked, is the goal here. Each one anchored by protein, each one including something hydrating. That is what keeps energy stable, muscle intact, and the summer fatigue that has nothing to do with the heat at bay. And then the last piece, because eating well in summer should feel good, not just adequate. The adult Lunchable becomes truly enjoyable rather than just functional when you pay attention to a few things. Temperature matters. Everything should be cold. Your body literally wants it this way in the summer, and cold food does most of that sensory work for you. Flavor matters more than effort. A plate of good cheese, crackers, cucumber, and a little fruit with a little honey and fresh herbs is more satisfying than a hastily made hot meal you did not want to cook nor eat. Invest in one to two things that make your assembly plate feel special. A hummus you love, a cheese you look forward to. That is the difference between eating for function and eating with genuine pleasure. And permission matters most. Letting yourself eat this way all summer without guilt is what makes it sustainable rather than something to push through until fall. That is not failing at nutrition. This is listening to your body and responding intelligently. Let's take a quick pause. If you are someone who has been struggling with eating enough through summer, losing your appetite and not knowing how to navigate it, or just wanting someone to look at your specific situation and build something that actually works for your household in the heat. That is exactly what we do inside private coaching at Simply Wellness. We make it real, specific, and completely doable. No perfect meal plans, just a framework that works for your real life. Come find me at simplywellnessllc.com. All the details are there, and let's get into it. Myth-busting time. And this is one I hear in people's heads more than they ever say out loud. A real meal has to be cooked. Assembly does not count. Oof. A real meal is one that nourishes the body. So let's redefine that first. The method of preparation, whether something was cooked, assembled, bought pre-made, or eaten straight from a container, is completely irrelevant to its nutritional value. Cottage cheese with mango and a drizzle of tahini assembled in 2 minutes is a real meal. Canned salmon on a rice cake with that sliced tomato and a squeeze of lemon is a real meal. Edamame, olives, a hard-boiled egg, and some fruit on a plate is a real meal. Cooking is a skill. It can be a joy, and it produces wonderful food. But the equation between cooking and nourishment is not fixed. In summer, the most nourishing thing you could do is eat consistently, eat enough, and eat food that supports your body in the heat. If that means assembly over cooking for 3 months, that is completely legitimate and sustainable approach. Stop measuring the quality of your nutrition by the effort required to produce it. And finally, this one comes up every time we talk about summer eating patterns. There is this ideal in wellness culture that structured, sit down, 3-meal-a-day eating is and the only gold standard. And that anything else is somehow less disciplined, less healthy, or just not good enough. The research does not support that hierarchy. What it does support is eating enough real food consistently. The format that gets you there is personal. It depends on your physiology, your schedule, and honestly, the season and environment you are living in. For me, for instance, in Arizona summer, many people naturally shift towards smaller, more intentional eating occasions rather than 3 large structured meals. Because smaller amounts of food generate less digestion heat, feel more manageable when appetite is low or suppressed. So you can imagine if you're using, say, for example, a small salad plate versus a dinner plate, and your appetite is not there, or maybe it's even suppressed. If you look at that salad plate, just looking, not even eating, if you just look at that salad-sized plate of food alone, you're going to notice it feels a lot more inviting and enticing, and you have more capabilities to eat that food versus a large plate of food and you're like, oh, I already don't have an appetite. So this really does matter. We just need to make it personal for you. This is really deliberate, and it's component-based eating that happens to look different than a traditional plate. So use the smaller plates. Eat more frequent. Eat small. Just eat consistent. How you eat matters less than what you eat and whether you are consistently eating enough. Let the format flex, though, with the season. This is not a compromise. It's intelligent eating. Which brings us to some of our listener questions. These came in after last week's fridge episode, and they are perfectly on theme for today. The first question someone asks, summer completely kills my appetite, and by the evening, I realize I have barely eaten all day. I am not trying to restrict, I just forget. How do I stay on track without forcing myself to eat when I'm not hungry? This is what I'm talking about. This is so common in the summer, and you are right that it is not an intentional restriction. It is heat-driven appetite suppression. So here are a few things that actually work and that you can start trying today. Set a gentle eating schedule rather than relying on hunger cues alone in the summer. And I don't mean a rigid meal plan, just a loose intention to eat something at roughly breakfast, mid-morning, afternoon, early evening, even when those occasions are small. That could look like a Greek yogurt and some fruit at 7 a.m., which does not require hunger. It requires the habit of eating before the heat fully sets in. Front-loading your eating earlier in the day when the temperature and appetite are both lower works significantly better than trying to make up for it in the evening when it's still 105 and nobody wants anything. So here's a practical tool that sounds simple, but it really works. Set 2 or 3 silent vibration alarms on your phone. Not labeled as meals, just nudges. 8 a.m., noon, 3 p.m. When it goes off, the only question you ask yourself is, have I eaten something in the last few hours? If yes, great, awesome. If not, open the fridge and grab something cold. No decision making required, no guilt attached, just a gentle cue that your appetite is not going to give you. Think of it as borrowing a reminder system from the outside when your internal hunger signals are taking the summer off. This is actually a part of appetite training that I do with a lot of clients as well that works, and it helps when your appetite is low. So use these silent vibration alarms to start. Keep your assembly fridge stocked so the barrier to eating is as low as it can possibly be. The easier it is to grab something real without effort or decision making, the more likely you are to eat it when the appetite signaling is nothing or not there at all. A container of yogurt sitting front and center gets eaten. Anything that requires prep in a hot kitchen does not. And one last thing, eat something small before your first coffee. Even a few bites of protein, a hard-boiled egg, a spoonful of cottage cheese. Caffeine on an empty stomach in summer suppresses appetite further and sets up the forget-to-eat cycle. So something small first, then coffee. The next question someone asks is, I have basically found 2 or 3 assembly combos I love and I eat them on repeat all summer. Is that nutritionally okay or do I need more variety? 2 or 3 go-to combos is a solid starting point. If they are hitting protein, hydrating produce, some fat and carbohydrate consistently as part of that combination, that matters more than the variety for its own sake. But here's where I want to push back a little, because eating the exact same 2 to 3 things every single day for 3 months does start to create gaps. Different foods bring different micronutrients, different phytonutrients, different fiber types that feed different bacteria in your gut. No single combo, no matter how well constructed, covers everything your body needs over an extended period. So variety is not just a wellness concept, it's how your body gets the full spectrum of what it needs. So here's what I actually recommend. Keep your 2 or 3 combinations. They are your reliable go-tos when your appetite is low and you just need something on the plate. But every week or two, swap one thing out. The watermelon becomes a mango. The canned salmon becomes skipjack tuna or canned chickpeas. A new herb shows up on your plate, a different fat. You're not rebuilding your whole approach. You are just rotating one ingredient at a time. That keeps the nutritional diversity up without adding any real mental load. So 2 or 3 solid combinations with small intentional rotations. That is what builds a more broad yet easy nutrition diversity, which also helps you do it easily for the long term. 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Build your 5 adult lunchable combinations before summer fully peaks. Sit down, take 5 minutes, and write out 5 assembly plate combinations you actually enjoy that hit all 4 components. Protein, produce, satisfying fat, and a source of carbohydrate. Make sure at least two are things that you find appealing when it is 112 degrees outside and you have no appetite. And make sure all five are able to be assembled in under 5 minutes from a well-stocked fridge. Then use those five as your rotation. When your appetite is low and the heat is up and the last thing you want to think about is food, you already have the answer. Open the fridge, put it on the plate. Call it good. So here's the starter to get you going. Five that are completely different from anything we've covered in these past weeks so far that you can rotate through. Smoked salmon with whipped ricotta, cucumber, radish, and a high-protein bagel. A jammy egg over cold farro with sliced peaches and tahini. Edamame and watermelon with finishing olive oil and flaky salt. Sounds unexpected, tastes like summer. Sardines or tuna on a corn tortilla with mashed avocado and mango. And prosciutto with cantaloupe, fresh mozzarella, and a high-fiber seeded cracker. A classic Italian summer combination that requires absolutely nothing from you. And these are five new combinations, and you have 10 total across both episodes. All summer sorted. Now, let's bring this home. Here's what I want you to take away from today. Losing your appetite in the summer heat is not a failure. It's your body just being intelligent about thermoregulation. The adult Lunchable is not a compromise. It is an adaptation that works when all four components are hit. Protein, hydration, that fiber, satisfying fat, and a little carbohydrate. Eating does not have to be cooked to count. It does not have to be structured to be nourishing. It just has to happen consistently from a fridge that's stocked to make it easy. And your action step this week, write your five summer combinations. And we technically did them for you already. And next week, we are leaving the kitchen and heading to the airport because travel is one of those situations where even the most well-intended people fall apart nutritionally. And it does not have to be that way. Next week, I'm giving you my honest airport survival guide. What to actually order when the options look terrible. The Starbucks order that works. How to stay hydrated on a plane without feeling awful when you land. And real picks across every type of airport food situation so you never have to stand at the terminal staring at overpriced options, feeling completely lost again. That one is called I Have a 6 a.m. Flight. No

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7: 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I am your host, Steve Summers, and I've got to tell you, we have got a fascinating show for you today. Now, if you're like most people, you may have noticed that when you hit 50, you kind of hit the wall. You know, between your joints, the heart, the brain, your eyes, your energy, you name it. Now, when you hit 50, you have to pay attention to your health. We all know that. So whether you're 40 or 50 or say in your 60s or 70s or even older for that matter, our guest today says he's discovered something that you can unlock the key to feeling better at any age. This is exciting. What is it? What are we talking about? Why do you need to know about this? Well, stay tuned. Dr.

0: Neil Levin is on the line here. Dr. Neil Levin is a chiropractor. He's a nutritionist. He's a longtime advisor for Purity Products. Welcome, Dr. Levin. So great to have you back on the show today. This is a big story, isn't it?
1: Oh, absolutely, Steve. And let's cut right to the chase here. That discovery you talked about at the top there, it's krill oil, because krill oil is simply amazing for us. It's great for the heart, great for the joints, fantastic for the brain, for the eyes. I mean, I have people coming into my clinic every single day, and they want to feel better. I mean, they want to feel physically better, stronger. They want their joints to feel comfortable, but they want to stay mentally sharp. They want to keep that brain thinking like it did when they were younger. They want to protect themselves from coronary heart disease and maintain those flexible, healthy, youthful arteries for wonderful circulation. Hey, Steve, they want to boost their energy. And
0: absolutely,
1: you know, why not? I mean, we deserve it. And that's what we're going to be talking about here today with this Krill Omega 50 Plus, which is the cutting edge combination, Steve, of krill oil, which is so fabulous for us. But we've infused the krill oil. Now, this is so important. We've infused the krill oil with the high omega-3 concentrated fish oil. You need to do that when you're dealing with krill, because krill just isn't high enough in omega-3. So many other important parameters and virtues, but you got to get that high omega-3 fish oil in there, and we've done that. So this is now the best of both worlds. But we didn't stop there. For the 50-plussers, we've added some vitamin D. We doubled the antioxidant power, and Steve, we actually increased the amount of krill by 67%. So this now becomes the finest omega-3 nutrient in the world, as far as I'm concerned.
0: This is very, very exciting. This krill oil sensation, I mean, it is all over the news, Dr. Neil Levin. Great studies are out there. Many experts are declaring that krill oil is better than fish oil. So give us this lowdown on this krill omega 50 plus formula.
1: Right. Steve, you know, if I told you, and we did talk about this before the show, that there's this one tiny pill that benefits the joints and the brain and memory, mood, coronary heart disease, wonderful for the arteries, makes your hair shine, great for the skin. I mean, what would you say to that?
0: Hey, where is it? Where can I get this stuff?
1: Right, and we have it. It's Krill Omega 50 Plus, and we're going to give it to everybody for free today. And that's really cool, because Purity wants everybody to try this, because they know they're going to see a huge difference. But get this. On top of that, for the first 1,000 people that call today, mm-hmm. we're giving away a second gift, because I just demanded this. You know, when we're dealing with the 50-plussers, and hey, you know, if you're 40 and you feel like your energy is low, this is for you also. But for people 50 and over, we're also giving away free B12 energy melts. I demanded this because, hey, as we're getting a little older, we don't absorb that B12 as well, and I want you to feel the benefits from this Krill Omega 50 Plus. I'm going to jack up those B12 levels for you today as well. You know, what a value proposition.
0: You know, when it comes to your health, it really is a win-win. This is amazing. I heard you say that this can actually reduce the risk of coronary heart disease. I mean, when you hear that, whose ears don't perk up after that? How exactly does that work anyway?
1: Right. Well, Krill Omega 50 Plus, remember, this is the combination of krill oil with the high omega-3, highly concentrated fish oil. So it's mm-hmm. much higher in omega-3s than most krill oil formulas would be. So when we're dealing with the high omega-3 fish oil, we're mm-hmm. talking about support for the HDL cholesterol, healthy, youthful, flexible arteries. That's so great for the circulation, mm-hmm. heart muscle strength, platelet activity, red blood cells that stay nice and soft and flexible so they can work their way through those little capillaries. Oh, what about triglycerides? That becomes so important. So this Krill Omega 50 Plus supports the heart in so many ways. And you know, the bottom line is we need to think about this, because as we're getting a little older, 50 plus, maybe mid-40s, certainly 60s and 70s, it's decision time. I mean, you know your body's not working the way it did when you were in your 30s.
0: Exactly.
1: The energy might not be there. You need to make a decision. Are you going to take it laying down and just let yourself get old, or are you going to do something about it? Are you going to stay physically active? Are you going to do the things you need to stay healthy? And getting these omega-3s, the krill oil, the vitamin D, the antioxidants make such a difference. This is a game changer for anybody in that 50-plus age group.
0: Doc, this is absolutely great information. I know that omega-3s, talk about that just for a second, are best known for their cardiovascular benefits, and they're certainly also known as brain food. Now, we've discussed this in some of the past shows. If you would, touch on the brain benefits for our listeners listening out there today, and tell us why you say that supplementing with omega-3s isn't just a good idea for the brain, but an absolute necessity.
1: Oh, this is such an important point that you're bringing up. Absolutely. For brain health, we must get these omega-3s back in there. You know, when you think about omega-3s and you think about brain health and memory and mood and feeling sharp, you really want to single out the DHA component. That's the docosahexaenoic acid. You know what, Steve? Your brain is 60% fat by weight. And of that, 25% needs to be DHA. You know what I use an analogy in my practice? People understand calcium and bone health, right? If you don't have calcium in your diet and you don't supplement with calcium, your bones are going to get brittle and weak. You understand that, right?
0: Right, exactly.
1: That's what happens to bones. Bones need calcium for their normal strength and structure. Now, with the brain, it's the same. DHA for normal structure. We use this for one brain neuron to communicate with another, to build out the brain, to make the serotonin, the dopamine, all the feel-good neurotransmitters. So must have it, must get it back in there. So important. And with this krill omega 50 plus, we've increased the level of DHA because we've put the concentrated omega-3s in there. Now, with krill omega 50 plus, you're going to get 130 milligrams of DHA per serving, Steve.
0: Wow.
1: The leading brand of krill oil, you're going to get 24.
0: Excellent.
1: 24 in the leading brand, you're going to get 130 with krill omega 50 plus. That's why this is so incredible for the brain.
0: This is absolutely exciting. I got to tell you though, during the last krill show that we did together, you totally shocked me, Doc. I remember this specifically. You said that.
1: Tell me, I'm on the edge of my seat. What did I say?
0: You said, and I remember that the studies show that krill oil improves joint comfort in just 7 days. Now, if the benefits for the brain and the heart didn't perk my ears up, that certainly would. If you would touch on the study and tell us how this works.
1: Right. That was a great study. In fact, that's the reason I started taking krill oil about 5-6 years ago. Mm-hmm. Pilot study, double blind, placebo controlled, exactly what you want to see out of the Journal of the American College of Nutrition. Now, participants got 300 milligrams of krill oil or placebo. Now, remember, in krill omega 50 plus, we're giving you even more. We're giving you 500 milligrams of krill oil, so even more potent. But the participants in the study that got the krill oil got some amazing joint benefits, Steve. Get this. In just 7 days, and you remember this from the last show, but in just 7 days, they were 28% more comfortable. That's a jaw dropper. When I read that, I immediately went out and bought my first bottle of krill oil. But after 30 days, they were 38% more comfortable. The researchers didn't stop there. They looked at flexibility of the joints. They looked at function of the joints. All improved, and I call this the krill oil advantage. So if you're out there and you're taking fish oil, well, fish oil is great. I mean, fish oil is in here. It's so important, but you're not going to get the same joint advantages just on krill. You're not going to experience this joint comfort benefit that we get specifically from the krill. And remember, in krill omega 50 plus, we've jacked up the levels of the krill 67% more. So in terms of dosage, fantastic.
0: That's big. That is absolutely big. Hey, I was on the website and the testimonials on the krill omega 50 plus, they're incredible. I mean, people obviously love this product. I'd like to share a couple of my favorites here.
1: Sure.
0: Believer writes in, she's a female age 45 to 54 from Georgia. She rates it 5 out of 5 stars. She writes, "This has helped. Less grind on my knees when climbing up the steps. Beneficial to my overall health, both physically and mentally. I just feel better," is what she said. Also, Safety Susan, age 55 to 64 from Sacramento, California. She writes to 5 out of 5 stars. "I was a little worried about fishy aftertaste. However, I have not burped it even once because I like it better than regular fish oil. The capsule size is smaller and it's easy to swallow." This is big. The capsule size being smaller.
1: You know, and I'm really glad you picked that one out because Safety Suzanne picks out a very important point there. I don't think we've really harped on this enough because people have trouble swallowing those huge horse pills, you know, those huge omega-3 pills. These are tiny. So this is why this is such a breakthrough. These capsules are so small and easy to swallow. Anybody can easily swallow them. But at the same time, we've increased the dosage of krill by 67%. We've boosted the antioxidant power. The vitamin D is in there. We supercharged the whole thing with the high omega-3, highly concentrated fish oil. So important for the heart. So yeah, Safety Suzanne, she really nailed it there. I want to read a couple myself. This one in front of me, Blessed. She's in the 55 to 64 age bracket, Fort Worth, Texas, 5 out of 5 stars. She writes, I was experiencing brain fog. I couldn't remember things at work. Felt I was slowing down mentally. Purity was offering a free bottle. I've been taking it for a year, and I swear by it. I have experienced a difference in my brain and body. Good for you, Bless. Let me read one more. Odie, 54. Male in the 55 to 64 category, 5 out of 5 stars. He's from Canada. He writes, awesome experience. I started taking Krill Omega 50 Plus about 5 weeks ago and have nothing but good things to say about it. I'm experiencing more benefits than I thought possible. The most noticeable is that I feel more mentally alert. I'm finding it easier to get out of bed in the morning. I feel satisfied with 6 to 8 hours of sleep. I wake up with an energy that I haven't felt in a long, long time. You know what? I'm not surprised at these testimonials at all because, again, I take this product myself. Mm-hmm. It's fabulous. My patients love the Krill Omega 50 Plus. They feel it in their joints. They feel it in their brain. They feel it in their energy, their circulation. They just feel better. That's what everybody tells me when they get in this Krill Omega 50 Plus.
0: Now, Dr. Neil Levin, talk for a minute, if you would, about the B12 Energy Melts, too. This is really an exciting addition.
1: So important.
0: You gave these away in our last Krill show as well, and the feedback has been absolutely overwhelming. People simply love the energy, the pep, the vigor they feel when they have their B12 levels restored with these. And now Purity's going to do it again. So 2 free bottles here today for the listeners. Tell us about this.
1: Yeah, remember, first of all the listeners today that pick up the phone and call are going to get a free bottle of this Krill Omega 50 Plus, amazing with the krill oil, 67% more krill oil, the high omega-3 fish oil, boosting those omega-3 levels, so critical for the heart, for the skin, for the hair, for the eyes. On top of that, we added the vitamin D, so important, so pure, so pristine. But now, the B12 energy melts, why are they here? I said to Purity, I said, guys, we're dealing with the 50-plussers here. Even people of 45, 50, 60, 70, they're having more trouble absorbing the B12, and B12 is critical. You think B12, think energy. If your energy is low and you're in your 50s or 60s, I mean, it may be a B12 issue. B12 helps the body to make red blood cells. We need that to carry oxygen to the tissue, so important for energy. 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So these B12 energy melts, they're fantastic. You put one on your tongue, tastes delicious. 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
0: 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Now, Doc, I've seen these ads where they say that krill oil is 48 times stronger than fish oil. Is that true? Does that make any sense?
1: Well, you know, obviously these are the krill guys talking, right?
0: Right, right, right.
1: But you could look at it both ways. Let's get into krill in just a moment. But first, let's pat the fish oil guys on the shoulder, because, you know, you could say that the fish oil is better and stronger, but we're talking about the concentrated high omega-3 fish oil here, because it's higher than the omega-3s, the EPA and DHA that are so important for the heart, the brain, the memory, mood, your eyes, your skin, your hair, your nails. So in one sense, you could say, well, the fish oil is better. But in another sense, I have to hand it to the krill guys, because in terms of antioxidant power, krill oil is extraordinary. And it's because there's a molecule in krill oil that's naturally occurring called astaxanthin. And this astaxanthin, Steve, this is one of the most powerful antioxidants we've ever discovered. Steve, by one measure of antioxidant activity, it's 6,000 times stronger than vitamin C.
0: Wow.
1: So amazing antioxidant power in the krill. And now, as we're getting older, 50-plussers like myself, I'm 52, and we don't make as many antioxidants naturally. Our antioxidant systems are kind of slowing down, and at the same time, we're producing more free radicals naturally. This is why we call it krill omega 50+, extra antioxidant power and extra krill. Remember, 500 milligrams of krill instead of 300, that's 67% more, plus the vitamin D, so important for us. And this is just an incredible value proposition. I have folks, they were going out and they were getting the krill separately and the fish oil separately, the antioxidants, the vitamin. You could spend $75 doing that.
0: No kidding.
1: You're getting it all for free today. This is the best of both worlds, this combination product with the krill and the fish oil. It's not one being better than the other. They're both great. And this is the best of both worlds.
0: You know, thank God for Purity products. I'm serious. Seriously, because when you think about where our food supply is gone and where we are today, we have to have something that allows us to feel better as we age, to age gracefully. It's amazing to me as we talk
1: about
0: this.
1: And that's why I love the way that Purity gives away the free bottles. Because, you know, people can be skeptical.
0: Sure.
1: They should be skeptical. But now they can be skeptical and they say, okay, you know what? This sounds pretty important. I'm going to give this a go. It's only going to cost me $6.95. And they get it and they try it out. And what they start to see, because it doesn't take long, remember that joint study, 7 days, 28% more comfortable. What they start to see is, hey, I'm more comfortable. I feel better. They notice their energy is better. And they realize, hey, you know what? This is important. And they tell their friends, and they tell their relatives, and they tell their loved ones. And Purity's been doing business this way for, I don't know, 20 years now. Let's look at one more. You know, this is a great testimonial by Gracie. 5 out of 5 stars, she writes, it works. I feel a difference in my joints after only 1 week. Also, you have the nicest staff. That's great. You have the nicest staff. People are going to appreciate working with Purity. They're a fantastic company. They put their money where their mouth is. They give out free bottles, and you try it, and you're like, wow, this is great stuff. Thank God for Purity.
0: Let's talk about the heart health for a moment. It's probably the single greatest concern that people face as they age. So anything that we can do to boost heart health becomes really a top priority. You know this, I know this, and those folks out there know this as well. And I know you mentioned earlier that omega-3s literally lower our risk of coronary heart disease. Do I have that correct? Because that's a big statement.
1: You know, absolutely. I mean, protecting the heart, this is what put omega-3s on the map back in the 70s. Dr. Dierberg discovered, you know, how protective they were for the Eskimos. Mm-hmm. By the way, he's a wonderful guy. I had lunch with him a year or two ago. Great conversation. But bottom line is, omega-3s protect our heart in so many ways. They promote a smooth, rhythmical heartbeat, important for the body's normal inflammatory response in the heart muscle, inside the arteries and veins. They promote those youthful, flexible arteries, so important for circulation. They promote healthy blood platelet activity, healthy red blood cell activity. They support a healthy blood pressure. That's very important. Triglycerides. So they do so much for the heart. So simply amazing cardiovascular protection with these omega-3s.
0: It just keeps getting better, doesn't it? Hey, you know, I gotta remind our listeners.
1: I have patients come in here all the time, and I'm like, are you taking your omega-3s? I hope you're still taking your omega-3s. You know, they're afraid to say no. They know I'd like the omega-3 now. doctor. 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In fact, if there was only one nutrient that I could take, Steve, honest to God, if there was only one nutrient that I could take, hands down, it's omega-3s. That's the first most important nutrient you could take. And this krill omega 50 plus, I love the way they combine the krill oil with the fish oil, so you're getting the best of both worlds. Can't beat it.
0: I've got to remind our listeners out there about this free bottle deal that's going on. 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Doc, this study you sent me on this omega-3s and the memory is amazing. It seems that the participants taking omega-3s had some pretty incredible benefits here. When you talk about memory, that is something that kind of slips as we get older. Tell us more about this, would you?
1: Right. This was a great study, an important study, because what they did here was very interesting. This out of the journal Neurology, and what they did is they checked the omega-3 level in the red blood cells of women, 1,000 women, older women. So this is a big study, 1,000 women. Mm-hmm. But then again, 8 years later, and the women were on average 78 years old at this point, they did MRI scans of the women's brains. And what they found, Steve, this is so amazing, they found that the brain volume for the women that had higher omega-3 indexes, in other words, they had more omega-3s in their red blood cells, mm-hmm. the women that had more omega-3s in their red blood cells, they had higher brain volume. They were actually maintaining more of the youthful size of the brain. Their brains were bigger. You could see it plainly in the MRI measurements. That's really
0: great.
1: Cool. But not only that, there's a very important part of the brain known as the hippocampus, a very important part of the brain that facilitates learning, facilitates memory. And there was greater brain volume in the hippocampus for people that had more omega-3s in their red blood cells. That's how you can really measure how much omega-3 someone's taking in. So if you take omega-3s, you will raise your omega-3 index. We know this. It's a fact. You take omega-3s, you raise that up. So you want to have more omega-3s in your bloodstream. Very important. That's how it infuses into all the cell membranes, into mm-hmm. the joints, into the brain, etc. So take the krill omega 50 plus. You get the krill oil, 67% more krill oil, so fantastic for the joints. You get the high omega-3 fish oil, vitamin D in there as well, astaxanthin for extra antioxidant power, and protect that brain, protect your memory, facilitate that quick, that youthful thinking that's so fun to have. When you feel sharp, when you feel like your brain is working great, you have that brain energy, it's more fun. It's more fun to be in a conversation. You feel better, you wake out of bed, you have that energy, you feel mentally alert, you feel alive. That's the way I want to feel. That's the way young people feel. That's why we put this in this Krill Omega 50 Plus. We want people to feel younger. We want people to maintain their youthful vigor and attitude, and that's what this Krill Omega 50 Plus is all about.
0: All right, I got to tell you, Dr. Levin, I take the Krill Omega 50 Plus, and one of the things that I absolutely love about the pill is that it's so small. I mean, it's so easy to take, and so much better than trying to swallow one of those omega-3 horse pills, you know, the bigger ones. Anyone can take these with ease, and that's what's great about it. Tell us, how did you supercharge this formula while at the same time shrinking the capsule size? How do you do that?
1: It's so amazing. This is really a breakthrough, Stephen. I mean, for those of you that are picturing this huge omega-3 pill, it's not like that. These are tiny. They're so small, anybody can swallow these. My son, Corey, has trouble swallowing pills. He gets these down like they're nothing. They're much smaller. They're easy to swallow. And now with our Lemon Lock flavor system, which I didn't even talk about before, you open the bottle up, Steve, it smells like lemon. 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Again, my patients, if they were getting this stuff before they saw me, they could be spending $75, $80 to get this combination. So an incredible value. And here's what I want you to do. pick up the phone pretty quick, because believe it or not, 1,000 sounds like a lot, but it's not, Steve. On bigger radio stations, they move fast.
0: Right,
1: so
0: right.
1: Call soon. 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Everybody's getting that. Don't worry, you're definitely going to get that. But if you're one of the first 1,000 callers, then you get the free B12 energy melts. You know, we need to talk about that one more time, but I want you to get that too, and I demand this because this is Krill Omega 50 Plus. We want this for the folks. Hey, if you're in your 40s and you feel run down, it's great for you too, but 50s, 60s, 70s, folks in that age bracket, they're not absorbing the B12 as well because they're losing some of the intrinsic factors in the GI tract that are responsible for absorbing the B12. So now you put the B12 energy melt on your tongue, tastes delicious, and it just gets in there and boosts up those levels of B12. What do you feel? When you boost your level of B12, if you had been low, you feel more energy because B12 helps make the red blood cells, carry oxygen to the tissues, helps burn your carbs for energy, great for the hair, skin, and nails, great for so many things. Steve, be one of the first 1,000 callers. 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
8: Breaking news this hour from Town Hall, Amit Thomason. Primary day in Louisiana, seeking re-election, two-term GOP Senator Bill Cassidy being challenged by Louisiana State Treasurer John Fleming and Congresswoman Julia Letlow, who has the endorsement of President Trump. Mr. Trump calls Cassidy a disloyal disaster, among other pejoratives. Cassidy is among a handful of Republicans who voted to convict Mr. Trump during his impeachment trial 5 years ago. Republican National Committee Chair Joe Gruters tells the Salem Radio Network that the party is fighting hard to maintain or even grow its congressional majority in the upcoming midterm elections and is making slow but steady progress.
9: Yeah, we've already deployed field staff and we've hired state directors and election integrity directors. And I think 17 states we've deployed people already, and those are obviously where the targeted races are in some of the more competitive seats.
8: Close on the heels of President Trump's state visit to China, his summit with Chinese President Xi, there is word that Russia's Vladimir Putin will be traveling to Beijing, a two-day visit by the Russian leader planned next week. Beijing and Moscow have grown closer since Russia invaded Ukraine. The two countries had also signed a friendship treaty back in 2001. President Trump says the U.S. has an eye in the sky and it is trained on Iran.
10: President Trump says the U.S. is closely monitoring Iran's nuclear material, highlighting Space Force surveillance that can identify individuals approaching storage in real time. He calls securing that material a top priority and warned of decisive military action if Iranian forces try to access it. He is urging Tehran to comply with nuclear agreements.
8: Correspondent Ken Lorman. An aggressive redistricting plan by Virginia Democrats is dead, so says the U.S. Supreme Court. More on these stories, townhall.com.
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19: Portions of this program may have been recorded.
20: It was President Donald Trump following the two-day summit in Beijing. Arkansas Congressman Rick Crawford, chairman of the House Permanent Select Committee on Intelligence, will join us with a readout on the summit and what it means for U.S.-China relations moving forward. And speaking of China, a Senate hearing this week featured testimony from CIA whistleblower who alleged Biden administration officials, including Dr. Anthony Fauci, influenced assessments regarding the origins of COVID-19 and downplayed evidence pointing to a possible laboratory leak in Wuhan.
21: Dr. Fauci's role in the cover-up was intentional. Dr. Fauci influenced the analytical process and findings by leveraging his position to ensure the IC consulted with a conflicted list of curated subject matter experts, public health officials, and scientists.
20: That was CIA whistleblower James Erdman III. Newsmax chief Washington correspondent James Rosen will join us. House Speaker Mike Johnson will also be here with a wrap-up of the week and a look ahead at as Congress works to finalize federal funding legislation. And as the nation marked National Police Week, FBI co-deputy director Andrew Bailey joins me to discuss the state of law enforcement in America and the challenges facing those who wear the badge. All of that and more coming up on This Week on Capitol Hill.
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20: The U.S. Supreme Court on Thursday temporarily blocked a ruling from the Fifth Circuit Court of Appeals that would have halted the Biden administration's policy allowing the abortion drug mifepristone to be distributed by mail without in-person medical oversight. Louisiana, joined by other states, had sued the FDA over the policy, arguing it undermines state laws protecting unborn life and women's health. The Fifth Circuit concluded the states were likely to succeed on key aspects of their case and had temporarily paused the policy while the litigation continued. The Supreme Court ordered that pause be lifted for now, allowing the mail distribution policy to remain in effect as the legal battle proceeds. Joining us now to discuss this and more is Newsmax chief Washington correspondent James Rosen. James, welcome back to This Week on Capitol Hill.
0: Thank you, Tony.
20: Now, many expected the conservative majority Supreme Court to rule differently on this abortion drug case. What's your assessment of the court's decision this week?
0: So it's an order, technically speaking, not a decision, and which means that really it's procedural in nature, and it doesn't signify necessarily that the abortion manufacturers are headed for a victory at the Supreme Court. What happened here essentially is that the justices issued an order that allowed the manufacturers of this male abortion medication to continue doing business while their appeal at the Fifth Circuit Court of Appeals, one rung below the Supreme Court, continues. So we've seen many instances in a wide array of areas of the law, not just abortion law, where the Supreme Court will issue an order that allows a policy or a program to continue while appeals are pursued, but ultimately will rule against that policy or program. And one suspects that given the makeup of the Supreme Court today, 6-3 conservative supermajority, conservatives being much more, in general, much more likely to respect federalism, that is the prerogatives of the states and local state governments, one imagines that when this eventually reaches the court in a substantive way, not just a procedural matter, that the Supreme Court will take a dim view of the continued distribution of this abortion medication despite state laws banning it.
20: You know, James, as you pointed out, it is an order, not an opinion or decision. However, pretty strong statements coming from the dissenting viewpoint on this from Thomas and Alito, almost echoing, it sounds like, the former Justice Scalia.
0: Justice Thomas, in his dissent from this order, stated in essence that he couldn't see what harm could possibly come to an entity such as the abortion manufacturers, the abortion drug manufacturers, who are engaged in what Louisiana has already condemned and codified as criminal behavior, and therefore that the manufacturers are not entitled to any kind of judicial intervention that enables them to continue perpetrating a criminal scheme. And it could well be that eventually elements of these dissents, as often happens in procedural matters, become the substance of a majority ruling when the case is addressed substantively.
20: All right, I want to jump across the street. Let's go to the Capitol. The Senate Homeland Security Committee held a significant hearing this week on the origins of COVID-19. And, you know, I played a clip at the opening of the program about a whistleblower that put the finger right on Anthony Fauci for a cover-up. What do you make of that?
0: So this is an official from the Central Intelligence Agency who appeared before the Senate Homeland Security Committee as a whistleblower, and who alleged CIA misconduct in a variety of areas. You referenced, quote, the origins of COVID-19. I've done some work on this as a reporter, and just as a technical matter, I don't refer to the origins of COVID-19 because that suggests multiple origins, or at least a plurality. I refer to the origin of COVID-19. When I was at the Sinclair Broadcast Group in 2021, I broke an exclusive story about the existence of a previously unreported document. It was it was the results of a top secret inquiry, and it was a top secret report that was prepared by something called the Z Division in 2020. Just as the outbreak was really gathering steam. And the Z Division is the intelligence arm of the Department of Energy's Lawrence Livermore Nuclear Laboratory. It was created in the Cold War. That's why it has that wonderful Cold War name, the Z Division. And the Z Division at the Energy Department at the Lawrence Livermore Nuclear Laboratory undertook its own inquiry into the origins or the origin of COVID-19. And in May of 2020, just when everyone was scattering and everything was being shut down, the classified conclusion of the Department of Energy was that the zoonotic theory that the COVID-19 virus jumped from a bat to an intermediary animal that's never been identified to human beings, which is what Dr. Fauci was pressing, was equally plausible to the lab leak theory, the idea that that the Chinese authorities, probably as part of their weapons, their chemical and biological weapons program, were experimenting with the sequences of the COVID-19 virus, and somehow where safety was lax and documented to have been lax at that Wuhan facility by our own State Department officials, that the virus leaked from the laboratory. The Department of Energy report that was classified in May 2020, and which my reporting found out was withheld from its usual full distribution to the interagency task forces in the first Trump term. In other words, this finding was suppressed within the Department of Energy, that both, you know, as early as 2020, we had classified investigations that were finding that the lab leak and the zoonotic theory were at least equally plausible. So now you have a CIA whistleblower saying that various officials at CIA and Dr. Fauci conspired to suppress the lab leak evidence. The other interesting aspect of, and I have to say that I found Mr. Erdman to be a credible witness, measured in his claims, specific in his use of terminology and so forth. The chairman of the Senate Homeland Security Committee, Senator Rand Paul, Republican of Kentucky, is going to take this further. We've already seen a former top aide to Dr. Fauci indicted last month on charges, federal charges of concealing evidence in this very matter, the investigations into the origin of COVID-19. So it's entirely conceivable that at some point a referral might be made for Dr. Fauci, or that his former top aide might, as they say in 10,000 mob movies, flip on his boss. We will see. The other interesting aspect to the testimony from the whistleblower was that he alleged that the Central Intelligence Agency took 40 boxes of documents relating to the assassination of President Kennedy, the former covert MK Ultra program within CIA that formed one of the most horrendous of the CIA's mid-century abuses of power. On these issues and others, that CIA took those boxes from the possession of the Office of the Director of National Intelligence. And my reporting tells me that there has been a tug of war, if you will, between ODNI, which technically oversees CIA, and the Central Intelligence Agency over access to these documents, and that CIA is holding on to them. This week we saw a delegation of lawmakers head over to Langley to meet with CIA officials about this, making clear that this is a new era and that President Trump is demanding accountability and that they want to see these files returned and ultimately released as mandated by law.
1: All right, we just got about 10 seconds left. Why the reluctance?
0: It's hard to say, not knowing exactly what's in the files, but it's suggested that among the papers would be the documents of the Assassination Review Board that was set up by law in 1992 to process the remaining JFK files. One large segment of files still being withheld are the files belonging to the Assassination Review Board itself.
1: All right, James, to be continued. Thanks so much for joining us. Folks, stick with us. We're back with more after this.
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28: Lead to direct conflict between our two nations. Joining us now to discuss this and more is Congressman Rick Crawford. He serves as the chairman of the House Permanent Select Committee on Intelligence. He represents the 1st Congressional District of Arkansas. Chairman Crawford, welcome to This Week on Capitol Hill. Thanks for joining us.
29: You bet. Thanks for having me.
28: I think Razorbacks would take that as a challenge from President Xi, would they not?
29: Yeah, I think that's true. Look, nobody really wants to have any kind of standoff over Taiwan. We certainly don't want a military conflict with China. But I think there has to be a sort of a different perspective on what exactly this means for the United States. The United States, we don't have the luxury of strategic patience along the lines of what you see in China. And there's a reason for that, because our political system isn't designed for strategic patience. For example, I have to get elected every 2 years and reelected every 2 years. The president is elected, reelected every 4 years, Senate every 6 years. It's designed to be responsive to the people at a moment in time, whereas President Xi is present for life. When they start talking about long-term strategic planning, they're looking out 100 years. When the president goes into the White House, everybody is interested in his first 100 days. That's the agenda. What can I get done in the first 100 days? So our long-term strategic planning in the business world isn't even close to that. We've got a five-year plan, you know, for these Fortune 500 companies that are looking, you know, long-term. It's like, what can we do in the next 5 years? Or how do we need to position ourselves in the next 5 years? And we're up against an adversary that has all kinds of time, because they don't have to worry about a political system that constrains their ability to operate. Yeah. So essentially got a dictator over there that he can make all kinds of plans, and it's good to go until he dies, until they achieve biological regime change. So, and that's the difference.
28: That's a tremendous point to be made. And I appreciate you bringing that up because most people don't realize that. But they are playing the 100-year long game. And as you point out, we play the first 100 years of our first 100 days of a president's administration. But given that, and that is a reality, no question about it. How do we compensate for that when it comes to our longer-term alliances with countries like Taiwan that we have we've made a commitment to?
29: Well, I think what we have to do is look at the significance of Taiwan as it applies to it's not just a technology hub. It is pretty much ground zero for the production of chips at the highest levels, the most technologically advanced, and unless and until the United States is ready to or provide the space for or the economic conditions for our own ability at home to reshore our capability, then we're going to be reliant on Taiwan. And that's going to require, from a policy perspective, that we engage in what we mostly call strategic ambiguity. And that is to say, we don't want an armed conflict over Taiwan with China. But we also don't want to give up Taiwan to China. What does that look like from one administration to the other? And that's where the strategic patience comes in, because we could engage in a strategic patience type campaign against China. But that means that one administration to the other has to be equally yoked in that endeavor. So if we see that change, if we get to a point where we see a new administration that doesn't see the value in Taiwan, nor sees the value in our continued investment in technology to remain above and out in front of China, then this can all come undone. And so we just, sometimes I long for the days of the Cold War when we could all agree on who the enemy was.
28: Mm. So was there not some ambivalence in the previous administration toward Taiwan?
29: Yeah, I mean, it was really not clear what their goals were with regard to Taiwan and how that impacts our relationship with China. And so, okay, a little bit of ambiguity there. Again, not real clear, not clearly defined positions on Taiwan. That actually, in the context of the previous administration, that provided a little bit of wiggle room, a little bit of space for China to work in. That's what I'm talking about. That's strategic ambiguity looks different from

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0: As we approach America's 250th, join Franklin in praying for our nation every day. 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Invite your friends and family to pray too. onenationundergod.com.
2: Yeah, that's where China makes a move.
3: Absolutely, and they're very astute observers of our political machinations that take place here in the United States. They understand our systems very, very well. They have people here in this country that are part of our system. I mean, look at the mayor of an LA County community just last week that pleaded guilty to being an agent of a foreign power, and she was relaying information back to China, her handlers in China. This is the level of penetration that they have here in the United States, which gives them the kinds of insights that we don't have into China. We have, you know, the ability to observe, say, at 30,000 feet, but I'm not sure that we have, as good as our intelligence is around the world, one of the most challenging areas that we have is China. It's what we would consider to be a denied space. And what we have in the United States is we are an open society. And countries like China have for generations have taken advantage of that. We see this happening with Russia, Iran, and Cuba as well. And they're all really good at it. And they really use our open society against us. And what that has done is has turned our own homeland into contested space.
2: I mean, that is a really good point. We could spend an hour talking about that, because how do you maintain that open society, which we all want, because we have freedoms as Americans that are very unique in the history of the world, but at the same time protected from those who want to use the freedoms against us to take the freedoms?
3: It is one of the ongoing things that we wrestle with. It's a problem set that has been part of, you know, this great experiment that started in 1776. How do we retain the freedoms enshrined in our Constitution, and at the same time make sure that we are here to enjoy them? That's a tough question.
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6: SRN News, I'm Rich Thomason in Washington. Primary day in Louisiana, seeking re-election, two-term GOP Senator Bill Cassidy being challenged by Louisiana State Treasurer John Fleming and Congresswoman Julia Letlow, who has the endorsement of President Trump. Close on the heels of Mr. Trump's state visit to China, his summit with Chinese President Xi, there's word that Russia's Vladimir Putin will be traveling to Beijing. A two-day visit by the Russian leader is planned for next week. President Trump has a message for Iran. Big Brother is watching. The president says the U.S. knows where Iran's enriched uranium is and is closely monitoring it. An aggressive redistricting plan by Virginia Democrats is dead. The U.S. Supreme Court has upheld a ruling by the Virginia State Supreme Court, deeming the redrawn congressional map in violation of the state's constitution. This is SRN News.
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1: On Salem News Channel, principled voices are shaping today's conversation. 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
1: It is Friday, May the 15th. We're on the road again. The world travels of Scott Jennings continue. Today we broadcast from San Francisco, and we thank our friends here at Salem. 860 AM, The Answer in San Francisco. They've rolled out the red carpet for common sense for the American people. We're grateful for that today. In 30 seconds, the president of Hillsdale College, Dr. Larry Arn, joins us. He's making a big speech on Sunday at this National Day of Prayer on the National Mall. We want to hear about that. First, a word from our friends at Americans for Prosperity. You know, it was in March of 1775 at St. John's Church in Richmond where Patrick Henry rose to speak words that spurred the American Revolution and echo throughout our history today. He said, you know them, give me liberty or give me death. As we celebrate our nation's 250th anniversary, it has never been more important that we reflect on our nation's values and commit ourselves to moving this country forward. Now, my friends at Americans for Prosperity have created a terrific way to celebrate this historic year. 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So on Sunday, May the 17th, this Sunday, the White House and organizers of the event are hosting something called Rededicate 250, a national jubilee of prayer, praise, and thanksgiving on the National Mall in Washington, D.C. This is all part of the America 250 celebration, and the president and the administration are calling on Americans to gather in prayer and rededicate the United States as one nation under God. The focus will be on faith, heritage, and unity. Now, the significance of the date is interesting because on May 17th, 1776, the Continental Congress observed a day of fasting, humiliation, and prayer before the signing of the Declaration of Independence. There is an amazing lineup of speakers, but I think my favorite is joining us next. He's the president of Hillsdale College. His name is Dr. Larry Arn. Dr. Arn, thanks for joining us here on the Scott Jennings Show.
2: Pleasure to be here with the great Scott Jennings.
1: Well, it's an honor to hear your voice, and thank you for inviting me to the Hillsdale College event that you held a few weeks ago, where we talked to so many supporters of Hillsdale from around the country. We had dinner that night, and I so enjoyed our conversation, and I enjoyed your talk that night about what Hillsdale does in terms of its educational curriculum, the preservation of Western civilization, the preparation of the next generation of leaders. And when I saw that you had been added to this event, I knew I had to have you on. I'm interested to know, what do you plan to tell the nation on Sunday?
2: Well, they've asked me to talk about maybe the greatest political speech in American history, the second inaugural address of Abraham Lincoln. It's very apt for this time because we live in a divided country, and he was speaking in the Civil War. And what he did in, 400 words was give this beautiful speech about the ground of our friendship. And it's just awesome, the speech. Everybody should go read it right now. Lincoln's second inaugural. And what he says is that slavery is a judgment, the Civil War is a judgment on all of us, North and South, he says. He says, if every drop of blood drawn by the lash through 200 years of the bondsman's unrequited toil must now be repaid by another drawn by the sword, still it will be said that the ways of the Lord are righteous altogether. So his claim is that our suffering for a cause is the penance and therefore the new ground of our friendship. And the whole speech is more or less in the form of a prayer. It's very short, and it's, you know, second time he was reelected president. He was killed not long after this. But what he does is explain that, you know, if you, the touchstone of Abraham Lincoln's career was the Declaration of Independence, which is the final cause and the founding cause of the United States of America. And what it does is supply the thing for which we form a community. And if we forget that, which we do sometimes, and did in the case of slavery, and do today, and things that we do wrong, then we can find our friendship and our unity again in the cause that makes us a nation. So that's what I will say. And
1: Dr. Yes, Dr. Arne, Larry Arne is the president of Hillsdale College. That's the voice you're hearing on the show. I guess the most famous phrase from this speech, Lincoln's second inaugural, that most people will be familiar with is malice toward none and charity for all. It really was, as you said, a theological reflection on the war. And, you know, it encouraged Americans to achieve a just and lasting peace. This idea of charity for all, you know, you mentioned we're in a divided country right now, and there's a lot of people out there who have hate in their heart for their fellow Americans. Do you see this event on Sunday as a chance for us to begin to heal that hate, to heal these wounds that we have internally? And as a further question, Dr. Arne, is this the biggest challenge facing America, not external but internal, the divisions that we have amongst ourselves internally?
2: Well, it is, and I say that despite the fact that it's a very dangerous world today. When the founders founded the country, Lincoln says famously, by the way, in one of his great earlier speeches, no Napoleon, with the armies of Europe at its back, could take a sip from the Ohio River or make a track upon the Blue Ridge. Well, we're subject to immediate attack from distant places on the other side of the globe now. And so that's a new world, right? And that's a very big disadvantage. Still, it's true that we can probably defend ourselves if we can stay together. And we are very divided right now. It's, you know, I don't know what the numbers are, but it's, you know, presidential races are close. And yeah, the alternatives presented by them are stark. And so Lincoln says in another of his, in Peoria, one of his most famous speeches, he says, a house divided, he's quoting the Bible, as he does in the second inaugural, too. That passage that I recited is from the Bible. And he says, a house divided, in the Peoria speech, a house divided against itself cannot stand. I don't think the house will fall. It must become all one thing or the other. Well, I think that's our situation today. We have to decide what our country is, what it's for, and how it is to be governed. And those things are described for our country in the two most successful political documents ever written, the Declaration of Independence and the Constitution. So there are many people who want to return to those, which would require, you know, big changes. You know, I mean, right now, 80% of our laws are not made in the Congress anymore. I don't think that's constitutional. The constitutional order has been turned upside down. It's much bigger than it used to be relative to the whole society, but also it's centralized in ways that it were not intended. As late as 1930, over 60% of the money that was spent in the government was raised and spent inside cities, counties, and towns. And now that number is a little south of 20%. So we've done a lot of things to America, and undoing them will be very difficult, and keeping on with them will be very difficult. And so we face hard choices.
1: Dr. Arne, what do you make of the polling that we've seen where we have a divide in America along political lines about how Americans feel about their own country? 2025 Gallup poll, American pride hit a record low, and it was driven by a sharp decline among Democrats. Only 36% of Democrats said they were extremely or very proud to be an American. 92% of Republicans said that they were. These political divisions are spilling over about how people feel about their country. How do you analyze that, first of all? And how do you convince, you know, half the country that, you know, even if you lose an election, it's okay. You know, we still live in America, which is a pretty darn good thing, whether you won or lost the last election.
2: No, there's less of that now. And see, the first line of Aristotle's Politics, the first book ever written under that title, is every community aims at some good. That's what makes a community what it is. Now we have a disagreement about what that good is, and that means the final cause is up for debate. And so we're very divided, right? But that's not unprecedented in America. That was a fact in the in the Revolutionary War, difference about whether the king was entitled by birth to govern us, and that was the difference was just as deep in the Civil War. The question then is, what is a human being, and do you define it by the color of its skin? And those are fundamental, right? If there's no middle ground
1: right.
2: in those questions. Well, there are things like that today. Does equality mean we all come out the same? Or does it mean what Madison says in Federalist 10, the protection of the different and unequal faculties of people, including to acquire property, which he mentions? So the truth is, those are big differences, and that means that the community is at risk. It is a house divided.
1: That's Dr. Larry Arne. He is the president of Hillsdale College. If you are interested in these deep thoughts about our country's history and where we're headed in the future, I encourage you to listen to his speech on Sunday. He is speaking at the America 250 National Prayer Event on the National Mall. There's a lot of speakers that will be there. President Trump, Secretary of State Rubio, other members of the cabinet, many faith leaders, Franklin Graham, among others, are going to be there as well. I expect it's going to be a large crowd, but this is about giving thanks for our country, having national unity, and in the case of Dr. Arne, going over one of the most important speeches in American history, and that is Lincoln's second inaugural. Dr. Arne, thank you for what you do at Hillsdale. Thank you for speaking on Sunday, and we look forward to your remarks.
2: Scott, we're in your debt for that great speech you gave and for this. Thank you very much.
1: Dr. Arne, we're in your debt for teaching the classics and teaching about how to defend Western civilization on campus at Hillsdale. We will take a break. When we come back, we are going to talk about what's going on in Northern Virginia. Interesting hearing this week on the Scott Jennings Show.
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0: Saving Western civilization, one busted leftist narrative at a time. 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
1: It is Friday, May the 15th. You know, one thing that happened in Washington this week that was, I think, really important. We've covered this guy on the show many times, and I wanted to bring some of this to you. The House Republicans and the Judiciary Committee held a hearing called Fairfax County, Virginia, The Dangerous Consequences of Sanctuary Policies. And the Republicans there hauled in for a hearing the Commonwealth's attorney from Fairfax, Steve Descano. You've heard us talk about Descano many times. And they wanted to ask him questions about how he has handled these cases of illegal aliens who are accused of terrible crimes like child sexual assault, abduction, and murder. They talked about a lot of the cases that you've heard us report here on the show, the case of Hiram Bacadano Rodriguez. That child abduction case was dismissed after a rejected plea agreement. They talked about the Ander Cortez Mendez case. He got a misdemeanor after assaulting a teenager. The case of Abdul Jallo, who is accused of killing Stephanie Minter after prior charges had been dropped. Descano defended his office's criminal prosecutions in these cases, but I think the point was made, and part of the point was made by our next guest, the former Attorney General of Virginia, Jason Miaris, who was at the hearing and sat at the table and told the truth, and he joins us now. Jason, thanks for being here. The Republicans hauled in Descano, and they asked him about these cases, and it from my ear, I'm not sure he was telling the truth, but you certainly did. Kind of give us a description of what happened in the hearing this week.
16: Well, I mean, I thought it was an utter embarrassment, Scott. I mean, I know you've been one of the few in the media that have actually highlighted this criminal first, victim last disaster that is the Soros prosecutor known as Steve Descano in Fairfax County. Mm. And what it really was is exposed, I think, to the entire world, the bitter fruits of the failures. There's 95 counties in Virginia with 95 Commonwealth attorneys. He's the only one who had a written policy that he pushed on his website claiming he would factor in the immigration status of the criminal defendants. And this is why the Department of Justice, rightly so, has investigated him. But it is what's stunning the most for me, Scott, is what actually wasn't on camera. He showed up at the hearing. He didn't come back in the holding room with Cheryl Minter, who tragically lost her daughter to an illegal alien who'd been previously arrested 30 times, and he murdered her. He waited to tell her he was sorry about her loss until the cameras were rolling. He walked right past her in that committee room. Since this, he'd never called her once, and it was, to me, it was all performative. And I think Chairman Jordan, I thought, did an excellent job exposing him for the fraud, how he, a week after he got the letter to show up, he deletes the passages on his website. So it was a pretty amazing, stunning thing to see.
17: Yeah, let's hear from Congressman Jordan, actually, who ran the hearing. Cut 34.
18: I want you to answer the first question I said,
19: which was about the case.
18: Why did you change your website?
19: Well, sir, because the website is not my policy. My policy,
18: this is your campaign website where you said our office will take immigration consequences into account when making charging and plea decisions. Immigration consequences were certainly part of the game here, part of the issue here with Mr. Morales-Ortiz.
19: No, they weren't.
18: You decided
19: they absolutely
18: not to
19: were not.
17: Well, it's pretty amazing that Descano is disavowing this. He literally put on his website that your immigration status would dictate your criminal justice outcomes. And he's letting these illegal aliens off easy. When we, here at the Scott Jennings Show, and Nick Minock and others publicized this, he then hastily took it down. But the whole world has seen it, and now he's claiming it was never his policy. It was clearly stated on his website this would be the policy, and it's why he's under investigation by the Department of Justice now. Jason, I'll give you the last word on it. Is Descano potentially criminally in trouble here over this?
16: I mean, potentially. I mean, it will be fascinating what DOJ finds interviewing the actual staffers and former staffers in his office. If indeed he was factoring in your immigration status, then yes, he just perjured himself and could have a criminal referral from Chairman Jordan to DOJ. But DOJ just reached that conclusion themselves. It's not what you say, it's what you do. He could say what he wants, but if you're under oath and it turns out you're doing the opposite, he is in a world of trouble.
17: That voice you're hearing, the former Virginia Attorney General, Jason Meares. Jason, great job at the hearing this week, continuing to keep the pressure up against these prosecutors, and particularly Descano in Northern Virginia, who's putting everybody at risk there with his terrible decisions. We'll take a break and come back with more on the Scott Jennings Show after this. I wasn't expecting it, but once you see who built the modern education system, everything clicks. Death of Recess. It comes from Angel Studios. It's not really about recess. It's about control. This documentary exposes how the classroom didn't just evolve. It was intentionally designed, standardized, and centralized. Powerful institutions shaped it, and now they protect it. 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Institutions protect themselves, not the children. 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It calcified, and if we don't challenge it, it will not change. That's why independent platforms matter. Angel Studios is willing to distribute stories that mainstream outlets won't touch. 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
24: Welcome back to the program. It's great to have you along, and I want to say a quick shout out to our fabulous producer, Jeremy Siegel. Thank you so much, Jeremy, for all you do for us and for myself. And what a great guest we have today. We're going to be talking with Sean Little, who is the Senior Director of Marketing and Communications for the Phoenix Rescue Mission, which is a Christian nonprofit that exists to share hope, healing, and God's love with all who are hurting in the valley. Sean, welcome to the program. Tell us a little bit about yourself, how you came, where you come from, who you are, and then we'll talk more about the rescue mission.
25: Yeah, of course. Thank you so much for having me on the show. I came to Phoenix about 2.5 years ago. Prior to that, I was living in Mexico for about 2.5 years, and I was serving at a string of orphanages, just loving on kids and, sharing God's love. And I then met my now wife. I followed the path to Phoenix, and, I found